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8: And we're back at Great American Ballpark, where Justin Crawford's single in the top of the eighth inning off Brady Singer played at the game's only run as the Phillies beat the Reds tonight 1-0 the final score, and in so doing win this series 2-1. And this is the Cincinnati Children's Postgame Show. I'm Dave Armbruster. That RBI single ruined what was otherwise an outstanding start for Brady Singer. The right-hander pretty much cruised through the first seven innings of this game. At one point, he retired 13 Phillies in a row. He left the game with one out in the eighth, having thrown just 89 pitches. Philly starter Jesus Luzardo was equal to the task tonight. He pitched seven shutout innings and struck out 11 Reds. Philly closer Joan Duran pitched the bottom of the ninth. He put the first two runners on base, but then retired the next three batters to end the ballgame. Cincinnati's offense struck out a total of 14 times tonight. Coming up, we'll check scores around Major League Baseball, highlights from this game, of course. But up first, we check back in with Tommy and the Cowboy. 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
2: Tough loss for the Reds tonight. 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You're listening to the Cincinnati Children's Postgame Show. I'm Dave Armbruster. Let's get final thoughts on the game from Tommy Throw and Jeff Brantley.
3: Thanks, Ed. Well, Cowboy, I mean, it's a tough loss for the Reds. And if the Reds are playing better baseball, this is probably a little easier pill to swallow. Because, look, you had two starters that were going toe-to-toe, matching each other pitch for pitch, and both really throwing the ball very well. But let's face it, the Reds have been struggling, and a 1-0 loss just feels like a tough pill to swallow.
4: Yeah, it just kind of feels like alcohol in the wound. It burns. And you look at the positive side of things. Brady Singer pitched a heck of a ball game. Bullpen came in, stranded the two runners that were left on base. But anytime that you're talking about a 1-0 ball game, either way, it just comes down to execution and crunch time. The Phillies were able to do that offensively. The Reds were not.
3: You look back in this game, the Reds did have a pretty good opportunity to score in the fifth inning. They were the first team to get a base runner on with less than two outs. They didn't capitalize, but they had first and third. You've got Ellie coming up to the plate. You think, well, there's not many opportunities. This might be the only chance. Unfortunately, the Reds were just unable to cash in there.
4: Yeah, I think when you look at game one, the Reds were only able to score one run off Zach Wheeler in the Phillies bullpen. Last night, you had kind of the also-rans out of the bullpen for the Phillies, and the Reds put 11 runs and five home runs on the board. And then Luzardo tonight, an all-star, he pitched a heck of a ball game. I mean, like you said, it was scoreless until we got into the seventh inning, but the Reds just weren't able to do anything offensively. I mean, that's really the bottom line.
3: Tough one for the Reds tonight. They fall to the Phillies 1-0. Ed?
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0: shutout tonight by the Phillies, 1-0 the final score. You're listening to the Cincinnati Children's Post Game Show. Let's take a look at some other scores around Major League Baseball now, brought to you by Starfire Automotive and Heavy Duty Lubricants and the Starfire Bullpen. We start in the American League, in American League cities, I should say, where the Red Sox knocked off the White Sox 2-1 today. That was the Guardians over the Twins 5-2. Chase DeLotter broke a 1-1 tie in the sixth inning.
1: The 2-1 pitch. Swung on, and that's blasted high and deep to right. Home run DeLotter. He comes through again in the later innings, and he puts Cleveland back in front. 2-1, Guardians.
0: And that's the call on Guardians Radio. They end up winning that game 5-2. The Orioles knocked off the Cubbies tonight in Baltimore 3-2. The final score, Baltimore took the lead in the bottom of the eighth thanks to Jeremiah Jackson.
2: The 1-1. Swinging a line drive to the gap. Right center field. That is down for a base hit. Going all the way to the wall. Henderson is in to tie the game. Alonso racing down the third baseline. Here's the play at the plate. Not in time. Not in time. Alonso scores. Jeremiah Jackson. He plugs the right center field gap. The Orioles played a pair. And they've got a 3-2 lead over Chicago here in the eighth.
0: And that's a call on Orioles Radio. The Yankees all over the Rays today in St. Pete. 12-4, the final score. Ben Rice hit a couple of home runs for New York. He now has 28 on the season, and Tampa Bay's lead in the AL East now at 4 games. The Tigers knocked off the A's tonight 4-1. Bottom of the fifth inning, the Rangers lead the Angels 5-1. When we return, scores from National League cities. 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
0: You're listening to the Cincinnati Children's Post Game Show. I'm Dave Armbruster. Phillies knock off the Reds tonight, 1-0. They win this series 2-1. Continuing with scores now from National League cities, where the Mets knocked off the Royals in New York 7-3, the final score in that one. The Braves beat the Pirates 10-5. Mike Yastrzemski put a close game out of reach when he came to the plate in the ninth inning.
2: 3-1 pitch.
7: Swing and a drive, deep right field, and Yastrzemski with a grand slam. Insurance and then some in the ninth inning for Atlanta.
0: And that's the call on Braves TV. And with that loss, the Pirates fall back to 500 now at 47-47. It was the Marlins over the Mariners, 8-4, the final score. Miami has 52 wins this season. They are 52-42. And they trailed the Braves in the National League East by 3 games, now tied with the Phillies. The Brewers are leading the Cardinals 6-4. That game in the bottom of the sixth inning, Milwaukee scored in the second inning, and then four more in the third. Three of those off the bat of Jake Bowers.
1: 1-1 to Bowers. Fly ball right field. It is back, and it is gone into the bullpen. A three-run bomb for Bowers, and the Brewers up to a 6-0 lead.
0: Couple of games just underway. Now that call, by the way, on Brewers TV. Couple of games just underway. The D-backs and Padres in San Diego, and the Rockies and Giants are getting together in San Francisco. When we return, highlights from tonight's Reds loss to the Phillies. They fall 1-0, and you are listening to the Cincinnati Children's Postgame Show on the Reds Radio Network.
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0: Back at Great American Ballpark, where the Phillies beat the Reds tonight, 1-0 the final score, and you are listening to the Cincinnati Children's Postgame Show. Now to the highlights. Brady Singer made the start tonight for the Reds, and lefty Jesus Luzardo started for the Phillies, and boy, they were both on the top of their games. Singer set the Phillies down in order in the first. He gave up a two-out double in the second, but then retired the next 13 batters he faced, and through six innings had only thrown 67 pitches. Luzardo retired the first five batters he faced in the game. Tyler Stevenson singled with two outs in the second, but the Reds couldn't score. Luzardo struck out the side in the third. He hit Spencer Steer with a pitch in the fourth, but again, kept Cincinnati off the scoreboard. The Reds had a good chance in the bottom of the fifth. Noelvi Marte walked with one out. He moved to second when Edwin Arroyo grounded out. T.J. Friedl reached on an infield single with Marte moving to third base, but Ellie De La Cruz grounded into a force out, and that ended the inning. Jesus Luzardo then struck out the side in the bottom of the sixth, and through six innings had 10 strikeouts. The Phillies finally collected their second hit of the game when Kyle Schwarber singled leading off the top of the seventh. On the very next pitch, Bryce Harper hit into a double play, so you're thinking they're going to get out of this. Brandon Marsh then singled, and Singer hit Alec Bohm with a pitch, but Bryson Stott flew out, and he did, in fact, end that inning. Eugenio Suarez drew a walk against Luzardo leading off the bottom of the eighth, but Tyler Stevenson hit into a force out. Noelvi Marte struck out, and then Arroyo hit into another force out, and that ended the inning. That was the night for Luzardo, who ended up striking out 11 Reds in this ballgame. Brady Singer came back out for the top of the eighth. He hit Rincones with a pitch leading off the inning. Derek Hill went in to pinch run. JT Realmuto grounded out, but Hill moved up a base. That brought number nine hitter Justin Crawford to the plate, and this, unfortunately, is our change the outcome play of the game.
1: The 1-0. Hit sharply on the ground, past Arroyo into right field. They're going to wave around Hill. Here comes Marte's throw to the plate, up the line. Hill slides in safely, and the Phillies strike first. 1-0 in the eighth.
0: 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After that hit, Singer walked Trey Turner, and that was the end of his night. Sam Mall took over, and he struck out Schwarber and Harper back-to-back to end the inning. Here's the pitching line tonight on Brady Singer. 7 3rd innings, 4 hits, 1 run it was earned, 1 walk, 5 strikeouts, 2 hit batters, 89 pitches, 58 for strikes. He was really good tonight. Jonathan Bolin took over in the bottom of the 8th. He set the Reds down in order. T.J. Friedl pitched the top of the 9th for Cincinnati. He gave up a leadoff single to Brandon Marsh, but then retired the next 3 batters he faced to end that inning. So we go to the bottom of the 9th. Johan Duran is on the pitch, the closer for the Phillies. J.J. Blade led off the inning with a base hit to center field. Just the 3rd hit of the night for Cincinnati. He quickly stole second base. Duran then hit Spencer Steer with the pitch. So 1st and 2nd and no outs. But then A. Eugenio Suarez struck out for out number 1. Tyler Stevenson struck out swinging. That was out number 2. And Marte grounded out to 3rd base to end the ball game. Reds fall 1-0. Back with the totals next on the Reds Radio Network.
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0: Back at Great American Ballpark, where the Phillies knock off the Reds 1-0, you're listening to the Cincinnati Children's postgame show. I'm Dave Armbruster. 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Here are the totals from tonight's game. For Philadelphia, 1 run, 5 hits, no errors, 6 left on base. Cincinnati, no runs, just 3 hits, no errors. They stranded 7. Lizardo, the winner, he is 8-4. Brady Singer, the tough luck loser, he drops to 3-9. And Duran, save number 23. No home runs in this game. 2 hours and 12 minutes, 19,777 on hand here at Great American Ballpark. With the victory, the Phillies are now 52-42 on the season. The Reds, 42-50, excuse me, with the defeat. Let's head down to the clubhouse and manager Terry Francona.
15: Well, I mean, Blade had a really good at-bat and then did a good job getting a jump, because our thinking is it's going to be hard to string a bunch of hits together off him, which I think is kind of stating the obvious. You know, once you get in that situation, you're one bad pitch from not just tying it but winning it. He didn't make a bad pitch.
16: It seemed like Brady was in a really nice rhythm right from the start. What made him not only so effective but efficient tonight?
15: Boy, he sure was. From the very get-go, he was establishing strike one, and his breaking ball was probably as good as we've seen. And then as he established that, you started seeing them try to swing early, and he got a lot of early outs. I thought he pitched his heart out. And it's a shame because, you know, the way they scored, he had an 0-2, guy 0-2 and hit him. And then they put the runner in motion, 0-2, and get the ground ball. So they moved the runner. I thought he pitched really, really well.
16: on the other side, what was Lizardo doing to kind of keep your bat quiet tonight?
15: Well, I mean, he's got an upper 90s fastball. Anytime you look at a guy coming in and think he's about 30 hits short of innings, you know, that's and way more strikeout. That's tough recipe.
16: How hard is it, Terry, when you obviously want guys like Stevenson and Gino in positions like that to drive in the runs, but also want them to make contact?
15: Well, I mean, again, you don't want a guy like Gino just to reach out and try to hit a ground ball to short. That's not going to work. I mean, he's there to try to drive the ball, and you strikeouts are part of it. That's just part of the game.
0: That is Reds manager Terry Francona. So tomorrow the Reds begin the final three-game series before the four-day All-Star break, and that series will be against the Chicago Cubs. In Game 1, right-hander Hunter Green goes to the mound, his second start since coming off the injured list. He is 0-1, and that first game was pretty ugly, a 21.60 ERA for the Reds right-hander. Lefty Shota Imanaga will pitch for the Cubbies. He's 5-7, his ERA 4.28. We're on the air with the pregame show beginning at 6:40. First pitch is scheduled for 7:10. And once again, the final score tonight, the Phillies beat the Reds 1-0. And good night from Great American Ballpark.
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28: I just wanted to be by myself.
26: I didn't have a clear sense of what to do next.
27: I was too proud. And then I thought, if I'm going through this, other veterans have gone through it too.
26: Right?
28: I started to open up.
27: And it made a huge difference.
29: 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And I saw that I wasn't alone.
28: Because before I was able to take on my next mission, I had to take on just taking care of myself.
27: To find
28: purpose.
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1: Ohio drivers could now face up to 30 days behind bars just for refusing to hand over their name and birth date during a routine traffic stop. With the 10 o'clock report, I'm Travis Laird, breaking now. Governor Mike DeWine has signed a controversial new measure known as House Bill 492, mandating that both drivers and passengers divulge their identifying information if lawfully pulled over by police. Previously, refusing to comply was a minor offense punishable by community service. Under the new law taking effect this October, withholding your name, address, or date of birth upgrades the charge to a fourth-degree misdemeanor, carrying a $250 fine and potential jail time. Supporters of the legislation, including the Ohio Prosecuting Attorneys Association, argue the law provides a critical tool for officer safety by helping police identify individuals with outstanding warrants. But defense attorneys and civil rights advocates are sounding the alarm. They warn the measure is blatant government overreach that infringes on Fifth Amendment protections against self-incrimination. Some lawmakers are also raising concerns that a new mandate could lead to increased racial profiling and unconstitutional search and seizure practices. Legal experts are already predicting several imminent challenges in court as soon as the law is activated in the fall. Now, let's take a look at the latest traffic and weather together. I've got a little bit of traffic on 74 eastbound right at 275. The right lanes are blocked due to some maintenance going on there, and just a little slow going. No major accidents or slowdowns to report throughout the tri-state this hour.
34: Now the latest forecast from the Jake Sweeney Chevrolet Weather Center. 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
0: A very mild and muggy evening is underway across the tri-state. We'll have temperatures sliding through the 80s and 70s overnight. Look for increasing shower and storm chances during the wee hours of the morning. For Friday, may certainly impact that morning drive. Additional showers and storms Friday afternoon, but drier conditions as the day progresses. Look for highs to be in the mid-80s. From your severe weather station, I'm 9, First Warning Meteorologist, KJ Jacobs, News Radio 700, WLW.
1: 77 degrees, fair skies at beautiful historic Lunkin Airport. City of Reading is pushing back on Givaudan's abrupt decision to cancel a massive $215 million production facility near the local football stadium. The Swiss flavor manufacturer blamed unexpected environmental remediation costs for halting the build-out, but the Ohio EPA recently inspected the site and found absolutely no environmental reason to stop the construction. State regulators believe the multinational corporation is actually backing out due to internal business shifts and a CEO transition, leaving taxpayers and local schools without the promised revenue. Families living near the SunCoke energy plant in Monroe say noxious odors and black residue are forcing them out of their own backyards. Local residents are accusing the facility of heavy pollution, and recent state inspectors confirm the plant exceeded permitted particulate emissions limits during a February quenching process. The company has a long history of environmental enforcement actions, previously paying millions to settle multiple Clean Air Act violations in Ohio and in Illinois. For the first time, the Lindner Family Tennis Center will transform into an outdoor basketball arena for a massive preseason doubleheader this October. The CareSource Invitational will feature the UC Bearcats taking on the Ohio State Buckeyes, while the Xavier Musketeers face the Dayton Flyers. The charitable event aims to raise money and awareness for mental health and suicide prevention nonprofits following the center's recent $260 million renovation. And finally, farmers across the country have scored a major victory against corporate monopolies with a new right to repair settlement. Federal Trade Commission is forcing agriculture giant John Deere to allow equipment owners and independent mechanics to fix their own tractors. For years, the company illegally withheld diagnostic software and forced customers to pay exorbitant fees to authorized dealers for basic machine repairs. This ruling also has implications for auto repair and personal electronics like cell phones. Your next update is at 10:30. Breaking news anytime. I'm Travis Laird, News Radio 700, WLW.
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8: Well, that figures, doesn't it? I mean, I think that was a conversation last night when we gathered like 24 hours ago after clobbering five homers and plating 11. I think the conversation was, if I had a dollar for everybody who said, just wait, they won't score tomorrow night. five home runs, 11 runs scored last night, and tonight shutout on three hits, striking out 14 times. They start the series by striking out 18 times. They end the series striking out 14 times. Welcome back to the reality of the 2026 Cincinnati Reds after a night of fun and enjoyment last night. 11-5, the final score. 1-0, the final tonight. You just can't make it up sometimes. You know, it's funny. The way the game was pacing, my initial thought was, wait a minute, this might not just be a unicorn. We might have we ever done a double unicorn? Has the post-game show ever been two times as long as the game was? Because at one point, it looked like the game was going to be over in 1 hour and 37 minutes, the way it was pacing. It wound up going 2:16, and that's what you get when it's 1-0 for the 37th time in the history of Great American Ballpark. 1-0, an eighth inning RBI single, the run that got on base after being hit by a pitch to begin the eighth inning. That was the lone run of the game. You talk about a pitcher's duel. You talk about two pitchers being locked in from jump. Each team had one hit through five innings. One hit through five. They combined for seven hits on the night. Eight hits on the night. That would be five by the Phillies and three by the Cincinnati Reds. Man, oh man. Well, if nothing else, Brady Singer boosted his trade stock, pitched into the eighth inning, four hits, one run, one walk, five strikeouts, lowers his earned run average under five down to 4.72. Somebody will come get Brady Singer because he's the most reliable pitcher in a starting rotation with a lot of guys who spend time on the injured list. He, since he's been a Red, has spent not a single trip to the injured list. Somebody will come getting him for no other reason that he'll take the ball every 5 days. Jesus Luzardo, I think he earned the Stone Statement Star of the Game. Brought to you by Stone Statements. Make a statement with your countertop, stonestatements.com. He goes seven innings. He allows two hits, no runs, two walks, struck at 11 through 96 pitches. Reds with the loss drop back to eight games under 500 and somehow five games under 500 at home. They had two chances, one legitimate chance. Fifth inning, they had runners on the corners with two out. Ellie grounded out. Their legitimate chance, their best chance, came in the ninth inning. That was a J.J. Blade leadoff single and a stolen base. That was a Spencer Steer hit.

0: by pitch. And then, in order, Suarez, strikeout. Stevenson, strikeout. Marte, ground out. Ball game. 1-0, the final score. The one run scored on a play where Nueve Marte made a poor throw to the plate. I have no idea if he would have got him with a good throw. I just know what he offered, what I saw with my own eyes, was a very poor throw from shallow right field that was way off the mark and bounced about 6 feet left of the pitcher. Well, as you're looking out, about 6 feet right of the pitcher's mound and scooted about 15 feet up the line. 1-0, final score. I guess the intriguing thing that I've seen developing since the game ended, and maybe this is where you could come in and help at 513-749-7000, 1-800-THE-BIG-ONE. I don't get the pushback over the ninth inning. Because I'm getting a lot of this on social media, at Lance McAllister on Twitter. Man, I'd be honored if you followed on Twitter. If you want to jump in, we're talking right now and have been talking since the final out on my Facebook page, Lance McAllister Sports Talk. Jump in there and join this. The number one, two themes coming out of the game. One, I told you. And two, why didn't they bunt is what I'm getting a lot of. Well, help me here. The Reds got the first two on in the ninth inning, down by one. Eugenio Suarez was coming to the plate. Who wants Eugenio Suarez to bunt? Did I miss a memo? Did a memo come out? One, the last time Eugenio Suarez bunted was 11 years ago. Two, the tying run was already in scoring position. And he's got decent wheels. Why? You're facing arguably the best closer in the National League. Why would you have Eugenio Suarez, who hasn't bunted in 11 years, give up an out to attempt to bunt a runner over who was already in scoring position so he could, what, be 90 feet closer to tying the game? Well, what the hell did you sign Eugenio Suarez for then? I mean, I think we can all agree Eugenio Suarez does one thing well at this stage of his career. One thing, and that's hit home runs. That's the only thing he does well. So why would you have asked him to bunt? And why would you have asked anybody to bunt representing the tying run, not the winning run, the tying run that was already in scoring position? He wasn't on first base. He was on second base. And if the idea was, well, then you should pinch hit and take Suarez out so you could bring somebody else into bunt. So you wanted to take out the power threat who does one thing well. You didn't want him to swing, you wanted him to bunt, and if he wasn't going to bunt, you wanted to take him out to have somebody else bunt. I am so confused. Then I had somebody tell me, well, why didn't you pinch hit Nathaniel Lowe? He's a lefty. Well, a couple of things. Lefties don't hit Duran at all. They hit him worse than righties. They're under 200 against him. And Nathaniel Lowe happens to have faced him 10 times in his career and struck out 7. So I can only imagine, had Tito taken Suarez down to pinch hit Lowe, 0 for 10 in his career with 7 strikeouts, people would have lost their minds saying, there goes Tito, analytics again. Did analytics say send the lefty up? I get everybody's frustrated. I'm frustrated. They lost 1-0. But because Eugenio Suarez made an out and the Reds didn't score doesn't mean they should have bunted or pinch hit somebody else. Let's just like shake yourself a second. Take a deep breath. I know everybody's frustrated. But nobody in their right mind is having Eugenio Suarez bunt and nobody down a run with two on and nobody out of the ninth inning is saying, I think they should pinch hit because I don't want Suarez at the plate. Well, if that's the case, then why is Suarez even on the team? What? I think my head's going to explode. That's our starting point tonight. Let me add in, just so I can move off of the emotions of my angst momentarily, let me salute our Skyline Chili Feeling Good Player of the Game, brought to you by Skyline Chili. Who bunts with the tying run in scoring position already? Skyline Chili Feeling Good Player of the Game, brought to you by Skyline Chili. Feeling good, it's Skyline time. I'm going to go with Brady Singer. I feel good for Brady Singer. He obviously wanted the team to win, but dang, 7 1/3, pitching into the eighth, giving up one run tonight. That will work more often than not. It didn't work tonight, but that makes him our Skyline Chili Feeling Good Player of the Game. Insert obligatory. I could really, and I really mean it tonight, I could use 3 Skyline cheese conies, no onions, or mustard. All right, I think we're up and running. Let me give you a phone number. Want to jump in on this? 513-749-7000, 1-800, the big one. It's the Kelsey Chevrolet Extra Inning Show, 700 WLW.
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0: 17700 WLW. It's the Kelsey Chevrolet Extra Inning Show. I'm Lance McAllister. We are rolling all the way until midnight tonight. That means that I'm like boxing out like a rebounder. That gives me a lot of elbow room tonight and things to get to between now and Kevin Gordon, who's got the ATN America's Trucking Network. Let me see what else before I grab the calls. I think we've pretty much covered the basics here. 1-0 the final score. They managed three hits on the night. Think about that. And I got to go back. How many? I should have looked this up. They had 18 strikeouts in game one. They had 14 strikeouts tonight. That's 32. What did they have last night? 10? Let's see. 10. They had 42 strikeouts in the three-game series. So let's see, that's an average of 14 per game. Think of that, in the three-game series, and on average, more than half their outs in each game came by strikeout. Said to the phones, I believe it is Taz on 700 WLW. Hello, Taz!
1: What's going on, Lance?
0: Not the Reds' offense tonight.
1: This is truth. I was actually calling to argue onions and mustard with you.
0: Yes.
1: On the Skyline Dummies.
0: Oh, yes. I'm not a fan of either.
1: Okay. Well, that's fair then. That's fair. I was going to say if it didn't belong, kind of like some players on the Reds roster, you know what? It all comes down to fundamentals and the bullpen. You're going to have those no-hit nights, right? But all our losses and blown games are fundamentals in the bullpen. Period. Even through the injuries.
0: Yeah, and think tonight they had five more guys strike out multiple times. Five more guys in the lineup struck out at least twice. Suarez did it three times. It's awfully tough to generate any type of offense when you're not making contact.
1: Well, this is truth. And what are we paying Suarez, $30 million per year?
0: Fortunately, only $15 million this year.
1: Okay, well. Anyway, that's what I was calling for, man, was just to argue mustards and onion with you.
0: Yeah, it's something I'm not a big it's the crunch of onions. I just it gives me queasy wheezies when the onion crunches. I just can't do it. Mustard, I can kind of tolerate. Onions, I cannot tolerate.
1: Well, you're not throwing that oyster cracker on top to get the crunch.
0: Taz, you're the man. You made me laugh. Thank you.
1: Well, have a good one. We'll see you.
0: All right, you as well. I needed to laugh tonight because I don't have any hair to pull out, but I needed to laugh. Yeah, I'm just not an onion. Now I could do if I get like a steak hoagie, I could do onions. Like if they're grilled onions, I just can't do crunchy tight. My skin like curls up when I think of that sound. I had a very salient point above that I was going to make, and now I forgot it because I was creeped out by crunchy onions. I don't know what it was, so I'll just go to the phones. By the way, we're going to hear from Sean Casey coming up at 10:35. Some really cool stuff going on with the Nuxall Miracle League this weekend and Casey's Clubhouse. He's in town, and we'll do some Reds and some All-Star stuff a little bit later with Sean as well. Eastgate we go. Hey, Joe, what do you know?
2: Hey, last night we had our ace pitching against their bullpen. That's why we scored all their runs last night.
0: Certainly helped, yes.
2: Exactly. Tonight, and you don't agree, but with first and second in a one-run game, what does it take to win a ball game? One more run than the other team.
0: Well, no, it would take two runs to win the ball game.
2: Well, you got to tie it first before you can win it.
0: So you wanted to hand over on a team that only had three hits all night. You wanted to say, here, take one of my final three outs.
2: Because Suarez is going to strike out.
0: Well,
2: and you just said
0: if
2: it yourself,
0: knew,
2: three strikeouts. Come on now.
0: He's either going to hit a home run or he's going to strike out. I'll give you that. If you're going by the premise, he was. If you're going by the argument, he was not going to get a hit, I can't argue against you. If you've already decided, no matter what, he was going to strike out, I don't know what to tell you. I can't argue your point.
2: If you run him to second and third, you got a chance to get
0: a run. Who was going to bunt him? Who was going to bunt him?
2: Everybody
0: who was going to bunt him?
2: I talked to tonight. Everybody I talked to in this city.
0: Who? No. Tell me who was going to do it. Joe, I'll say it again. Who?
2: Not our manager.
0: Joe, I'm going to try one more time. Who did you want to bunt?
2: Take him down and put a pitcher up if you got a bunt.
0: Who? A pitcher? Okay, now I can't do this. Pitchers don't even hit. Name the last pitcher who hit. So that's what you've now reduced Eugenio Suarez to. Well, I concede. If you've reduced Eugenio Suarez to somebody who, in a game where you're trailing 1-0 with 2 on and 2 outs, you don't want to let him hit, and you don't want to let him bunt, and you want a pitcher to pinch hit, then why is Suarez on the team? Now, maybe your answer is he shouldn't be, and I don't have a great argument for that. But let's not be silly. What we're not reducing it to, he should have bunted, and if not him, then send up a pitcher to bunt. I don't know why this is such a... This isn't complicated. The runner was on second base. That's scoring position. Who bunts a runner in scoring position to try to get him to third and hands the best closer in baseball, arguably, one out? Here, free, take it. I mean, surely when I say that, you understand how silly that sounds. When I say it out loud, you may not be thinking it, but when I say it out loud, you're thinking, well, now that I hear somebody else say it, it makes sense. And if your summation is Eugenio Suarez was never going to get a hit, then again, I can't argue because you've already created your narrative and you have an ending to your narrative. I know the final result, he got a strikeout, and I know that's very frustrating, and I know that doesn't help the situation. But what I am telling you is, nobody in their right mind, has Eugenio Suarez tried to do something he hasn't done in 11 years, or two, with 2 on, nobody out, down 1, pinch hits for your power bat, and has somebody bunt. The only thing dumber than having Eugenio Suarez bunt would be to say, I'm going to pinch hit for him so I can have somebody else bunt. What is happening here? This is Cincinnati. We're a city with baseball longer than anybody in the history of the world. We're not a city that's just learning the sport. I mean, we're not some town out in the middle of nowhere where they have no Wi-Fi, where they're just learning about it. And they say, well, I don't know. We don't know much about this thing, but let's try to bunt and move the runner in scoring position 90 feet closer. I mean, I'm going to pass out. I don't know if I've heard anything dumber than this case. We head to Liberty Township. Scott, you were on 700 WLW.
3: Hey, Lance. I'm with you, man. I don't get it. I was at the game, and people in front of us were saying he should bunt. And I am like, I mean, I just shook my head. I thought I was at freaking Crosley Field, and we're playing a game like they played it 60 years ago. I mean, seriously, they want a bunt to get a guy to third base so you can get a sacrifice fly, which is not a given, so you can tie a game.
0: I guess what I don't understand is if if somebody's thinking they're going to get a runner over to third and then, what, lift a sacrifice fly or get a hit, well, how about just get a hit with how about giving the team three chances to get a hit to score Blade from second base because he's already in? It's basic math. I'm a Butler. Butler math. Would you rather have three chances to get a hit or two chances to get a hit? I'd rather have three.
3: I agree. I mean, they're trying to make two things happen instead of one. You bunt a guy. First of all, you got to get the bunt down.
0: Yes.
3: I mean, you got to get a bunt down, and then you got to hit a sacrifice fly or get a hit. It makes zero sense. I swear, the mindset of a lot of people is they're stuck in when this team was good in the 70s. And they think baseball is played the same way it was back then. It's not.
0: Yes. And I also believe that people believe that bunting is an easy thing to do, which it is not. And I also believe that what I guarantee you, had Suarez attempted to bunt and failed, and I came on here and said Suarez hadn't bunted successfully since 2015, I would have full lines by people roasting Tito for asking Suarez to bunt when he hadn't done it in 11 years.
3: Yeah, no doubt. No doubt. Yeah, hopefully we'll get some of the fans into the 21st century of baseball. I don't know. We'll see.
0: I'm glad you called. You settled me down a little bit, and I appreciate it, and I hope you call again sometime.
3: Take care.
0: All right, thank you. I'm going to take a deep breath, and I need some aspirin.

0: so we can move a runner 90 feet closer so we still haven't even tied the game. Make it make sense. It's 10:30, Kelsey Chevrolet Extra Inning Show, 700 WLW.
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2: Recordings played, text messages read in court. With your 10:30 report, I'm Lee Mowen. Breaking now. That was the big events in the Utah courtroom today as a judge considers proceeding with the case against Tyler Robinson, the suspect accused of killing conservative podcaster Charlie Kirk.
3: At that critical hearing in Utah, a never-before-seen interview with witness alleging Tyler Robinson expressed regret the day after Charlie Kirk was gunned down.
4: My name is Lance Twiggs.
3: Lance Twiggs, the suspect's former roommate and romantic partner, received messages from Robinson that prosecutors say contained a confession.
4: I just asked him in person if what he said was true the night before, and he said it was. I started crying a little bit and said he wishes he hadn't done it.
3: Prosecutors pointing to one note Twiggs says he found under a keyboard reading, "I had the opportunity to take out Charlie Kirk, and I'm going to take it."
2: ABC's Kanye Whitworth. Now your latest traffic and weather together. We have construction eastbound 275 and 74 towards the Colerain Township split. That's blocking a couple lanes. We also have a big backup in the cut in the hill, northbound 71, 75. Don't see an accident there. It is probably just construction-based traffic. However, looking north and southbound lanes, traffic appears to be heavy. You might want to find a detour in and out of Cincinnati if you can. There are no accidents to report at this time.
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5: Rain chances are increasing as the evening goes on, so late tonight before midnight, we'll look for a few showers and storms. Those chances will continue through the overnight into Friday morning. The wettest part of your Friday, likely the first part of the day, and then drying out by the afternoon. Look for highs to be in the mid-80s. More rain and storms into your Saturday morning, and we do have that risk for flooding. From your severe weather station, I'm 9 First One Meteorologist KJ Jacobs on News Radio 700 WLW.
2: The rain is approaching. We do have a cell passing out of Cynthiana heading towards Flemingsburg and Maysville at the moment, but the big rain cell, that's still behind Seymour to the west. Right now, the rest of the tri-state's dry. We're at 79 degrees. There is also a small cell hovering around Colerain Township and Forest Park. Two men are indicted for the May shooting outside a Northside Transit Center early on the morning of May 26th. Four people were injured and three were taken to the hospital. A grand jury indicted Jameer Neal, saying he was the suspect who shot the four people. Also indicted Yakomava Beal. He was the fourth person shot who refused treatment and wasn't charged with injuring anyone, but he's charged with illegally possessing a rifle. The affidavit states Neal and Beal got into a verbal argument. The latter was robbing Beal for a gun. It's 20 to 25 and a half years in prison for Carleone Anderson. He pled guilty for the fatal 2023 shooting in Bond Hill. Jameer Tompkins was killed and another teenager was wounded. At the time, Anderson was 16 years old and was set to be tried as an adult, but he pled guilty to a reduced charge of involuntary manslaughter. The two boys hit were walking from the Paddock Road Sunoco with about eight people in the group. Tompkins was a straight-A student athlete at Dawn Prep. Your next update is at 11 with breaking news anytime. I'm Lee Mowen, News Radio 700 WLW.
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1: 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I'm Lance McAllister. 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Key Brian Hayes continues to make progress. Oh, is he? I'll give you his full report down on the farm in a bit, but he was back in the lineup again tonight at AAA Louisville. The rest of the players from Dane Myers to, let's see, Tony Santion to Blake Dunn continue to be monitored and make incremental progress along the way. Let's track the machine as well while I'm thinking about it. Let's review our power player of the game presented by Cincinnati Tax Resolution, powered by TOEF, 513-513-TOEF. If you have a massive IRS tax problem, don't live in fear. TOEF is here. No big blast tonight, so I guess I will name Justin Crawford, who lined the eighth inning RBI single to break up the pitcher's duel and plate the only run of the game. That is our power player of the game, Justin Crawford of the Philadelphia Phillies. Shout out to Stephen Offenbaker, Locked On Reds podcast with Jeff Carr. Love those guys. Love the show. Listening on his way home from the game tonight. Very frustrated, like I. But like I, saying, no, you're not bunting. Nobody's bunting. It's one of many reasons why I enjoy Stephen and Jeff on the Locked On Reds podcast. Starting tonight and running through this weekend, something really cool is happening in Fairfield. It's the Nuxall Foundation and the Nuxall Miracle League Fields hosting the Miracle Series. It is hosted in conjunction with Casey's Clubhouse. That is the adaptive sports organization and facility in Greater Pittsburgh, founded by Sean Casey. This tournament coming to town this weekend, and they arrived in town today, is for athletes with physical and developmental disabilities. They're bringing them together from, get this, Ohio, Massachusetts, New Jersey, Iowa, New York, and Pennsylvania. Private player party tonight at the Liberty Center. Tomorrow there's a player combine and a dance party and fireworks. Then on Saturday, it's the games. Opening ceremonies begin at 9:30, and they are going to play throughout the afternoon. Kelly and I had the honor of attending this when the Nuxall Miracle League players traveled to Pittsburgh 2 years ago to play at Sean's facility. Now Sean is bringing his team this year along with teams from four other states. Let's pick it up with the mayor, Sean Casey. And the goal is to get everybody there to pack the park at 8:30 when the buses roll in to welcome all the players off the bus. Sean, how cool is that scene, that moment going to be Saturday morning?
2: Oh, this one's going to be a big one, man. Really, really fired up for it. You know, I mean, obviously, anytime I get a chance to come back to Cincinnati is incredible. But to do this with, you know, with the Joe Nuxall Miracle Leagues, with Kim Nuxall and Tyler Bradshaw and that whole organization and all the other Miracle League fields that are going to join us at Casey's Clubhouse, it's just going to be an incredible weekend. It really is. I mean, we were there a few years ago, and it was, you know, a one-of-a-kind experience. And we just feel like we're just growing it. And I was just talking to Tyler Bradshaw earlier. He's all excited. People are fired up. We're fired up. We're bringing a bunch of our families. You know, we're driving up on Thursday night, I think, and it's just going to be incredible.
1: And I'm looking at this itinerary, Sean, and I see Thursday the private player party. I see Friday the player combine, and there's a dance party, and there's fireworks, and Saturday the games and the opening ceremonies and home run derby, and Sunday you're going to the Reds game. This is more than just games. This is an experience, and that's what it's all about, isn't it?
2: Well, you know what, we thought of it like this. You know, so many kids, you know, around the country get a chance to do this type of stuff, go to these tournaments and play teams from other states and all this stuff. And we were like, why can't our kids with special needs do it too? If everyone out there is doing it, we're going to do it. And we're going to do it like, you know, we feel like at a big league level, you know, and what Kim and Tyler have done out there, you know, in Fairfield has been absolutely incredible. And that whole community has rallied around them. And same thing here at Casey's Clubhouse here in Pittsburgh, and all the other teams are going to be joining us. We feel like we want to have a big league experience for our kids, and you just rallied it off. I mean, we're going to have the fireworks. You know, Rozzy's Fireworks is coming out on a Friday night. We got, you know, the combine, the dance party, and then we're doing games.

0: and Skyline's coming out. Food trucks are coming out. We'll have mini golf. We got to have Skyline there. I'm like, let's get the five ways out there. And, you know, I don't know about, you know, for people that don't know Skyline, they better get ready. You're going to bring the Tums on the back end. You know what I mean?
1: Oh, man. And the thing I really love, and you use the word growing, because it's not just Casey's Clubhouse versus the Nuxall Miracle League Fields. Six states. I mean, Sean, that tells me word of mouth is spreading and others are saying, wait a minute, we want to be a part of this.
0: Yeah, isn't that great? I mean, six states are joining us, you know, and that's the whole thing. I mean, you know, time takes time as far as, you know, something you want to grow and getting the word out and showing the families and the kids in our Miracle Leagues that, hey, listen, we can travel too. We can all get together. We can make this happen. And, you know, it's just going to be a wonderful, wonderful weekend. And the fact that we're doing it in Cincinnati, I think, is just says the world for what's going to be going on this weekend.
1: One of the big keys here, everybody is invited who's going to show up and experience this to get there early on Saturday morning, 8:30. So everybody's there to welcome the arriving buses. 2 years ago, Kelly and I were there with the Miracle League Fields to play in Pittsburgh, you came in on the bus, and I'll never forget the look on your face when you got off the bus. What did that mean to you and to the kids to see such a welcoming crowd?
0: It kind of chokes me up right now, Lance. I mean, it's just, you can't almost put it in words. It's such an incredible thing. And to see our athletes get off the buses and feel like, you know, everyone's cheering for them and the people are lined up and the energy that's there. Mm. It's just, you can't put it into words. It's like for them to get to experience that is so freaking cool. It's like literally like some of the greatest moments I've had in my life. You know, I remember hitting a 3-run home run on opening day in 2001, like rounding the bases and going out to that 99. Like some of those moments that I've had, I feel like those are the moments that we're giving to our athletes. And I think that's what's incredible is that it's neat for them to feel people cheering for them and feel like the importance of this game and community and getting together. So it's just, it's almost tough to put into words, Lance, when you walk off that bus. You're really overwhelmed with joy and gratitude more than anything.
1: There truly is. And I'll never forget, we were watching some of the games in Pittsburgh 2 years ago out behind the outfield fence. And one of the players, she must have been 5 or 6, came up to me at the fence and jumped up and high-fived me. And the look on her face of excitement. And just, I always say this, there is such a positivity surrounding this stuff. Yeah. It's energizing, yeah. Isn't it?
0: Oh, man, I got a smile on my face right now. It really is. I tell people all the time, I go, listen, if you're having some tough days or you're just, your mind's not in the right place, like, come out to our field and come out and experience our kids and our athletes and what they do. And you will feel a joy and a gratitude, you know, for life and the energy that they bring is second to none. So it's just, it really is a special place. All the Miracle League fields around the country. And, you know, it's going to be really special this weekend to bring. I have to think, I'm going to go out on a limb. I don't think I'm going on a limb here. This is the first time I believe this has really happened where you're having six different states come to the Joe Nuxall Miracle League fields and compete against each other and really, really to make some new friends and to keep building the community of the special needs community that we can all get together and really, really, become one as a team this weekend.
2: Sean Casey on Sports Talk earlier this week. I've got enough room tonight. I'm going to let you hear at 11:35 tonight in 1 hour. He told two classic Sean Casey stories. One involving his first All-Star experience in 1999 and playing in the game with a jersey that he signed. Playing in a game with his signature on the back of the jersey. And he's going to tell a story about playing for Terry Francona in Boston and what happened in consecutive days and what Terry Francona said to him. That coming up at 11:30 tonight. But what a treat to always catch up with the mayor. Again, Saturday, if you can make it, it's going to be an amazing day. There's going to be games throughout the day. We are packing the park, the player welcome. Get there about 8:30. The buses arrive at 9:15, 9:30. The idea is to see all these kids from five other states get off the bus and see a crowd welcoming them. The opening ceremonies take place 9:30 to 10:30. The games run from 10:30 to 4:30. I am honored. I've been asked to manage one of the games with Teddy Kramer. We're going to manage the 10:30 game, managing the Joe Nuxall Miracle League Field team. Can't wait. And then later on at 1:30, I'm going to be my guy Hunter's buddy for his game that he's playing. I can't wait for that. They're going to do a home run derby at 4:30. It's going to be an amazing Saturday at the Nuxall Miracle League Fields in Fairfield. Hope to see you there. If you are out there, make sure you say hi. All right, let's jump back into some more conversation. Reds lose tonight, 1-0 the final score, after hitting five home runs and scoring 11 runs last night. They score no runs, strike out 14 times, and manage just three hits tonight. Brady Singer's outstanding effort is wasted. He pitched into the eighth inning, giving up just one run. Do you realize the Reds are now, the Brewers won, the Reds are 16 back for first. They're 9 out in the wild card. They are behind six teams. They're 9 games out of the third wild card. So look at it this way. They're 9 games behind being the 6th best team in the National League. They've only got 4 more wins than the worst team in the National League, the Rockies. 4 more wins than the worst team in the National League. Huh. Let's go back out to the phones. In Milford, Nathaniel, you are on 700 WLW.
3: Hey, Lance. I went for a vacation to Colorado with a family, and I think I might have saw the Reds out there. I think they went on vacation, too, because going 2-4 and losing back-to-back series and might be 3 straight now. I don't know. It made it really hard to enjoy my my vacation.
2: It's incredibly frustrating.
3: It is. I'm trying to keep my hopes up because, you know, we still got the second half of the season. But it's really hard when we lose these crushing one-run, two-run games, especially when our starting pitching does so well. It just these ones hurt the most.
2: Yeah, and they're just not giving. There's so much debate about what you do. You buy, sell, hold. What do you do? Well, I mean, I think it's becoming more clear every day. This team's performance isn't giving them reason to buy. They're giving them plenty of reason to sell. And start over next season or whenever baseball is again, which is going to make the second half of this season very difficult, because I got to imagine Brady Singer's gone, Nathaniel Lowe's gone. I think somebody will come try to get guys like Nick Lodolo. They're going to come try to pick off Brock Burke and Caleb Ferguson and guys like that. And it's, as Cowboys said the other night, there's not much of a light at the end of the tunnel.
3: Yeah, and that's the saddest part, because there was so much hope coming into the season, especially after making the playoffs last year. We've got such a young team. Yep. Cincinnati's back into baseball again. And then the season just has not lived up to it at all. It's a gut punch, and it's sad.
2: It really is. Hey, Nathaniel, good hearing from you.
3: Yeah, thank you, Lance. You have a good night.
2: All right, thank you. Thank you. Let's do Who's Rolling for the Hometown Team, presented by Rolling Homes, the local team helping homeowners sell without repairs, fees, or stress. Get a fair cash offer clearly explained with a closing date that works for you. Can't beat that. 513-513-CASH. You know who I'm going to go with? TJ Antone. Another scoreless inning tonight. Earned run average drops to 2.33. What an incredible story. He's given up one run in his last 11 appearances, 2 runs in his last 21 appearances. 2.33 earned run average for TJ Antone. Man, oh man, good for him. We'll head down the stretch. More of your calls ahead. Kelsey Chevrolet Extra Inning Show, 700 WLW.
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0: 1052 700 WLW closing in on 11 o'clock on a losing night for the Reds. 1-0 the final score. 1-0 the final score. Three hits tonight for the Reds in a losing effort. Next up, the Chicago Cubs. 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Cubs come to town tomorrow. Hunter Green in start number 2 of the season. Coming off the injured list, you got to figure his second one's got to be better than his first. 6-10 with the inside pitch. That's with me. 7-10 with the first pitch. And then after the game, Chick will take your calls. How about I take some calls? Let's go Mark in Montgomery. Mark, you are on 700 WLW.
1: Hey, Lance. I'm going to help some of these challenge callers why the Reds maybe don't bunt, because it sounds like there's counseling needed here for some of these calls. So let's look at the Reds. I just did some preliminary research here. The Reds are the third highest strikeout team in the majors right now, 890 some strikeouts or whatever. They're averaging 9 strikeouts a game. So based on that, would you say this team has trouble making contact?
0: I would say that, and I think it was backed up by a series of 42 strikeouts versus the Phillies. Think about that.
1: Out of 3 games, and there's 27 outs per game. here's another stat that's really going to blow your mind, and this will really get to the point I'm making. The Reds basically are 29th in the major league on hits. That means there's only one team that has less hits in the major leagues than the Reds. Mm. So you got 2 hits or 3 hits or whatever the minimum amount is. So you get a guy on base. Why would you want to waste an out when your team doesn't make contact and strikes out a lot and is probably the worst team in the second from the bottom in getting hits? What makes you think that this team, if you give up an out, the next 2, somebody's going to get a hit?
0: It's such an easy mathematical calculation. Would you rather have more chances to do something or less chances to do something? When you bunt, you're giving yourself less chances to do something. I don't know how else to explain it.
1: Well, I mean, I think the issue really here is the Reds are not a small ball team. They're not built for that. And, you know, you've got players here that have not been, you know, that has not been developed in the minor leagues. And you think that just a brand new manager coming in here in a year and a half, is going to be able to change all that around with one spring training and a season. It doesn't happen like that. You've got to start that process in the minor leagues. This team has made horrible contact for years. And nobody should be surprised like this. I pointed this out to you last week. I mean, the Reds have been the 10th. They finished 10th in the most strikeouts for 10 years in a row. They have been one of the worst teams striking out in 5 of those 10 years. And now, I mean, I guarantee you, if I go look at the number of hits this team's gotten over the last 10 years, they're probably at the bottom of the league in that, too. I'm afraid to go look because it'll be so depressing.
0: Mark, well done, and you have calmed me down with your knowledge and information. Thank you.
1: Well, you know, the goal here is not to have to go take tranquilizers.
0: I like that. Thanks, Mark.
1: You're welcome.
0: I should have that on a T-shirt. We're Cincinnati shirts. Extra Kelsey Chevrolet extra innings with Lance McAllister. The goal here is not to take tranquilizers. I'm laughing because it beats throwing something. Austin, Texas. Timothy, you're on 700 WLW.
2: Lance, thank you for taking my telephone call. A question for you, if I may.
0: Yes.
2: In your opinion, after this season ends, do you think the Reds will retain Nick Kroll? Your opinion.
0: Yes. I assume the default position until shown otherwise. Do I believe they should? No. Do I believe they will? Yes.
2: I guess, Lance, the reason I ask is I take a look at three current baseball teams, the Milwaukee Brewers, the Tampa Bay Rays, and the Cleveland Guardians.
0: Yep.
2: And I find it hard, Lance, to believe that Cincinnati, with a different organizational philosophy, with a front office that would make better returns on some of the trades, would make better decisions on who they give contracts to. And not just that, but I see these other organizations, not just these three, but others, who are being very, very proactive and identifying building block players and locking them down to longer term contracts. Milwaukee is one of the best at this. And I see Chase Burns, I see Sal Stewart, and I don't know if they've even been approached, but I guess, Lance, and this isn't a synopsis on this particular game, this particular series. This is a franchise in Cincinnati Reds that, in my opinion, has been poorly run from a front office standpoint for over a decade. And I go back to what I said earlier. I just find it, Lance, impossible to believe that Milwaukee, Tampa Bay, Cleveland, I would even put Minnesota in there over the last, say, dozen years. They're getting more production from their front office. And because of that, you're seeing better rosters both at the major and minor league levels. It just boggles my mind that the Reds continue this same path. And, I'd like to get your opinion, which I value quite a bit. I think you and I are on the same page that
0: I am raising my hand. I'm closing my eyes as you preach, and I don't want to let ownership off the hook, because I think this is an organizational dysfunction across
2: failure.
0: The board. This team hasn't finished better than third place in 30.

0: for 13 straight years. They haven't won more than 83 games over 13 straight years. That's right. On the front office. That's on ownership. They don't know what they're doing, and they're unwilling to make a change to pivot to somebody who knows more.
1: And Lance, if I may, the only reason, and the only reason, that I do not mention the Castellinis and ownership is that's not going to change. I as a Reds fan, as a lifelong Reds fan, as the only Reds fan in the state of Texas, the only one, I stand alone in this state, okay? Ownership is not going to change. So I would simply be beating my head against the wall.
0: Agreed. So well said.
1: All I can do is hope that the things that can be changed would be changed. But I'm like you. I know what needs to be done. I know what I'd like to see done. Yet until it happens, I'd be hard pressed to believe it's going to happen until it does, because it just seems as though the Castellinis, the Reds, or just they're simply fine year after year, kind of putting the same core product out. And
0: Timothy, I have very much enjoyed this conversation. I'm way late for the news. It was worth being late for. Apologies to news. That was a well-presented case. I hope you'll call again sometime.
1: Thank you, my friend.
0: Thank you. Let's get a check on news. 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
3: Even the president doesn't know the condition of the hospitalized Kentucky senator. With your 11 o'clock report, I'm Lee Mowen. Breaking now. Senator Mitch McConnell continues to trend across news and social media, not for anything he did recently, but because he's been missing in action for weeks. Conspiracy theories continue to multiply, with his office not providing any new updates.
4: Questions swirling around Senator Mitch McConnell. He was last seen on Capitol Hill 28 days ago, and then he was checked into the hospital on June 14th for an unknown medical condition. The governor of Kentucky sending a letter to McConnell's office demanding answers about his condition. McConnell's staff has said that he's recovering and working on Senate business, but he's been in the hospital for more than 3.5 weeks. Even President Trump saying he doesn't know his condition.
3: ABC's Jay O'Brien. Now the latest traffic and weather together. We got a closure to report. This is U.S. Route 50 just shy of Owensville. They have this stretch from State Route 222 to Benton Road closed down. OGO says it's because of it's a disabled vehicle, but it's actually because there is a fatality in a motorcycle-involved crash. No word on when that will be cleaned up. We also have a crash on the Carroll Cropper Bridge. This will be northbound 275 heading into Indiana. Take your time as you get into the Hoosier State.
5: Now the latest forecast from the Jake Sweeney Chevrolet Weather Center. 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
6: A very mild and muggy evening is underway across the tri-state. We'll have temperatures sliding through the 80s and 70s overnight. Look for increasing shower and storm chances during the wee hours of the morning. For Friday, may certainly impact that morning drive. Additional showers and storms Friday afternoon, but drier conditions as the day progresses. Look for highs to be in the mid-80s. From your severe weather station, I'm 9 First Warning Meteorologist KJ Jacobs, News Radio 700 WLW.
3: That big cell of rain in south central Indiana is heading its way. It's about two counties out away from the tri-state. We're also watching a big glob of rain around Louisville heading towards Frankfort. Maybe this will hit the northern Kentucky region. We're at 79 degrees. Most of us are dry. A missing Kentucky woman was found dead in Claremont County last Friday. 69-year-old Deborah Wireman was last spotted in Aberdeen June 17th, reportedly traveling towards Maysville. Flemingsburg police reported her missing the following day. She was found by Claremont County detectives in a vehicle belonging to a missing person. Her cause of death still undetermined. A Colerain Township officer injured on the job this morning. CTPD says this officer was trying to locate a missing dog reportedly on Ronald Reagan Highway. The cruiser's emergency lights were on when it was rear-ended. The rear-ending car wound up in the eastbound lanes. The unnamed officer is already out of the hospital and continues to recover. The other driver cooperated with investigators.
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3: Reds lose 1-0 to the Phillies, dropping the series. Brady Singer with the loss. He goes 7 1/3 innings, allowing the game's only run on 4 hits and a walk while striking out 5. The offense was given 3 hits and 2 walks. There's 3 games left at GABP until the All-Star break. Reds hosting the Chicago Cubs starting tomorrow night. It's on the big one starting at 6:10 with the inside pitch, 7:10 first pitch from Hunter Green. Y'all swept by the Wild Things at home, 12-5. Garrett Brossard and Jackson Tucker each with 3 hits. Florence will visit the Joliet Slammers Friday night, and that's followed by the Y'all Star break. World Cup quarterfinals, France over Morocco 2-0. The French await the winner of Belgium and Spain. Week 1 non-conference matchup between Princeton and Mueller could possibly be played at Paycor Stadium August 21st. That was originally set up to be at Pat Mancuso Field, which continues renovations. And 4 college basketball programs tipping off at the Lindner Family Tennis Center October 7th for the CareSource Invitational. The Cincinnati Bearcats get Ohio State. The Xavier Musketeers get the Dayton Flyers. Your next update is at 11:30 with breaking news anytime. I'm Lee Mowen, News Radio 700 WLW.
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0: Welcome in at 11:09 on another losing night for the Reds. It's the Kelsey Chevrolet Extra Inning Show on 700 WLW. I'm Lance McAllister. Sam Niger is producing tonight. We thank you for hanging out with us. And We've got ground to cover in this hour to seal things up and hand it off to Kevin Gordon with the ATN coming up at midnight. Here are your talking points from tonight. Reds lose 1-0. Kind of figures based on last night. 5 homers, 11 runs tonight. They're shut out on 3 hits. They strike out 14 times. It was a pitcher's duel. Brady Singer and Jesus Luzardo were locked in from jump. Each team had 1 hit through 5 innings. They combined for 8 in the game, 3 of those from the Reds. Game was over in 2 hours and 16 minutes, the 37th 1-0 game in Great American Ballpark history. The Reds' best chance was the 9th. J.J. Bleday, a leadoff single. He stole 2nd. Spencer Steer was hit by a pitch. Then with 2 on, nobody out, down by 1, Eugenio Suarez struck out. Tyler Stevenson struck out. Nueve Marte grounded out. Man, I'll tell you what, how disappointing has Eugenio Suarez been? I know, look, calculating batting average was never going to be a point about acquiring Eugenio Suarez. He's down to 201, but just the thought of the impact, the presence he was going to provide for this team, and I know he was injured and missed some time, but it just hasn't been there. It's been a disappointing return by Eugenio Suarez. Reds go back at it tomorrow night with the Cubs opening up a 3-game weekend series. Out to the phones. I've got a question about Matt McClain I'd like to pose. Oh, wait a minute. Let me go to Madison, Indiana. Madison, Indiana is one of our favorite towns of all time, and I keep saying we may just retire there. Eric, you are on 700 WLW.
17: Hello, Lance. How are you tonight?
0: I'm well, Eric. How about you?
17: Pretty good. The reason why I'm calling is I keep thinking that if we had a better hitting, what do they call it?
0: Hitting coach.
17: That would help us out a ton, because at the beginning of the year we was hitting the ball real well. We was like 20-9. Going into May 1st, and then it's looked like we fell off the table since then. And we struck out, I think, 26.5% of the time looking, taking third strikes. What's your opinion on that?
0: I hear this a lot, Eric, and I tend to defer to this. If they were to change the hitting coach, it would be their 7th in the last 14 years. I'm of the belief they don't need another hitting coach or another pitching coach or another manager. This team needs more and better talent. And I think saying it's the hitting coach or the pitching coach or the manager lets the organization off the hook. It lets ownership off the hook. It lets the general manager and president of baseball operations off the hook. I just think they need better hitters and they need better pitchers. And I would rather have that than yet another hitting coach, if that makes sense.
17: Yeah, and also another thing is I was looking on I think ESPN rates the Reds organizations. They're like 16th or 17th out of 30 teams or however many in the minor leagues. That is not very good.
0: Yeah, in fact, I'll make it a little bit worse. I saw Baseball America this week ranked them 25th out of 30 teams in their minor league system. And they're just, to me, there's just a lot of dysfunction from the top down with this organization that just, it needs to be fixed. And I think it can only be fixed from outside views and ideas. And I'm not going to hold my breath on that happening, unfortunately.
17: Yeah, that's true. Well, I'll let you go. Thanks for your opinions, and God bless you.
0: Eric, thank you. I appreciate you checking in tonight. And again, love Madison, Indiana. Shout out to James Dell Clothing, where I shop for clothes. Justin Priest, shout out to Red on Main, excellent restaurant. Shout out to, New Madison Brewing. Love that brewery. What else can I think about? Mad Paddle Brewing is there as well. We just, we do day trips there. We spend weekends there. It's only about an hour away from downtown Cincinnati, even closer to us in Northern Kentucky. Big fans of Madison, Indiana. Got to get back there soon and have dinner at Red on Main. Let's go to Cincinnati. John, you were on 700 WLW.
18: Hey, what's going on? I love that last call, actually. I am number one on the Chris Felica hate train, so I really appreciate that last call. Yeah, so your main point tonight, you know, about Eugenio Suarez not bunting, I totally agree. But I would like to make the point that he should not have been in the game in the first place in that situation. In the bottom of the seventh inning, he got on with a leadoff walk and was put out at second base. Tyler Stevenson beat out the double play. But in the top of the eighth, they had the identical thing happen, the Phillies did, where they pinch ran their leadoff walk, and he ended up coming around to score the what eventually would be the game-winning run. So, I mean, I don't know who you would put in to run. I don't know the Ivar guy. I think Matt McClain would have been a good option. But, I mean, I'm curious to hear your
0: Matt was not in the starting lineup tonight, as Tito said in the pregame, because he's dealing with a calf issue. So they're trying to protect him for another day or so. Yeah. So that eliminates him. Then you're down to...
18: super curious. I was at the game tonight, and...
0: Yep.
18: I thought that would have been a great move to pinch run for Suarez right there. And when they did it in the top of the inning, I'm like, this is what should have happened in the bottom of the last inning. But, you know.
0: There you go. Yeah, could have used Ivan Johnson would have been available off the bench, and he runs pretty well. Could have been an option. I'll give you that.
18: And, you know, that wasn't necessarily a dangerous run-scoring situation. But you never know what could happen. I mean, we saw what happened in the top of the eighth. You put in a pinch runner on first, and he ends up coming around.
0: No doubt.
18: But, yeah,
0: hey, John, I enjoyed
18: really
0: it. Thanks for checking in tonight.
18: Loved hearing from the mayor tonight. Yeah, thanks.
0: Oh, yes. You got it. Thank you. And, a little bit more from Sean coming up at 11:35 in about 19 minutes. He told two stories. Every time I get him on, I have to ask him to tell a story. He told the story of making his first All-Star team, and he told the story of Terry Francona when he was playing for him in Boston and got thrown out at second base trying to stretch into a double for the second straight day. That coming up around 11:35 or so. Up next, we'll go down on the farm, and I've got a thought on Matt McClain, a big picture thought on Matt McClain I'd like to get to as well. It's the Kelsey Chevrolet Extra Inning Show, 700 WLW.
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8: Meet Juan, the lonely museum curator. 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Art. 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
12: Juan, at some point you've got to step out of the canvas and into the real world.
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9: 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I think so.
8: He actually is too good to be true.
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0: All right, rolling through a losing night for the Reds on the Kelsey Chevrolet Extra Inning Show. I'm Lance McAllister. 1-0. 1-0, as they say in soccer. Reds fall to the Phillies. Kevin Gordon's in at midnight tonight. He's got the ATN, America's Truck and Network. Let's track the machine. In honor of the 50th anniversary of the 1976 Big Red Machine, we do a daily status check on where that team stood at this point. 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They hop to it. 50 years ago tonight, the Reds swept the Pirates in a Friday night doubleheader at Riverfront Stadium. Game started at 5:30. Game one went 10 innings. The Pirates scored and wound up Reds 12, Pirates 11. The Pirates scored 2 in the top of the 10th. The Reds scored 3 in the bottom of the 10th to win the game. Joe Morgan walked with the bases loaded to force in a run, and then with 2 outs, George Foster hit a 2-run game-winning single. Riley Eastwick picked up the win in relief, home runs by Perez and Dreesen. So that was Game 1, 12-11 in 10 innings. In Game 2, dueling complete games. Reds beat the Pirates 2-1. Fred Norman went the distance. Doc Medich went the distance. It was 1-1 in the 7th when Griffey singled in Doug Flynn for what proved to be the winner. Sparky in Game 2 started Bill Plummer behind the plate. Doug Flynn at 2nd, Dan Dreesen at 1st. Freddie Norman scattered 9 hits, allowing 1 run and going the distance. Doc Medich scattered 10 hits, allowing 2 runs. Attendance, take a guess. 50 years ago tonight, Friday night, doubleheader, Reds-Pirates. 53,328. With the win, the Reds moved to 53-31 on the season. They opened up their lead on the Dodgers to 7 games. 50 years ago tonight, that's Tracking the Machine, presented by Brandstetter's Kangaroo. All right, down on the farm, here's what happened tonight. Ooh, some big doings if you're ready. Presented by Kelsey Chevrolet. Key Brian Hayes keeps on hitting. 2 more hits, 2 doubles, 2 runs, a walk, and a run. In his first 3 games at AAA on his rehab assignment, he's batting .583. Now, I know, eye roll, insert eye roll. Lance, we've seen this before. I will say this. in watching his at-bats the last 3 days, Ke'Bryan Hayes has probably turned on the ball and hit it hard. Well, I don't know that he's hit it harder, but he's turned on the ball more in the last 3 days than I think he did early on in this season for the Reds. Now, they've got 20 days on his rehab assignment. That goes until the 23rd. The way he's hitting, that decision may come much sooner. And I guess sleep on this tonight. To activate Ke'Bryan Hayes, you're going to do what roster-wise? Will Benson tonight drove in a run, scored a run, stole a base. Austin Hendrick, the former first-round pick, had a nice night. Two hits, three runs scored. He drew a walk. Still a struggle this year. He's hitting .218 at AAA. Double-A Chattanooga, Alfredo Duno goes deep, his third since being promoted to Double-A Chattanooga. He also drew a walk at Dayton tonight. The 20-year-old Tyson Lewis, just promoted in the last 10 days or so from Daytona, is now at Dayton. He was the Reds' second-round pick 2 years ago. Played third base tonight. Has been a shortstop. Had two more hits, batting .323. And at Daytona, new name, don't know much about him, Jalen Hairston. He was an 18th-round pick 2 years ago. Played right field tonight. Three hits and a double. He's batting .298 with an OPS over .900 at Daytona. Jalen Hairston. Also of note, remember the name Mike Sirota? The Reds included him in a deal to get Gavin Lux. Mike Sirota is ranked as the 12th best prospect in all of baseball now, playing for the Dodgers. He got on base tonight to extend his on-base streak to 71 straight games. 71 consecutive games on base for Mike Sirota, one of the top prospects in the game. The Reds drafted him in the third round. He's an outfielder. Traded him to the Dodgers to get Gavin Lux. That is your Down on the Farm report presented by Kelsey Chevrolet. 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All right, a thought on Matt McClain. Not in the lineup tonight, dealing with a quad issue that's at, or a quad or a calf, acting up and was out of the lineup tonight. I wonder how low the Reds are going to allow Matt McClain to go. He has one hit over the last 19 days now. It's July the 8th. He's hitting .190 in over 300 plate appearances. We are well into the definition of insanity phase of all this. It's 230 games since his surgery. He's played 230 games since his surgery. He's hitting .210. I mean, honestly, it borders on cruel and unusual punishment. He looks like a broken player. Mentally and physically. At what point, I would ask, is someone in the organization going to be the adult in the room that stands up and says, guys, this isn't working. We got to get him out of this situation and let him try to reset and rebuild his confidence at Louisville. And if the answer is, we don't have a better option right now, think about what that says about the state of this organization. And the answer can't be, well, let's try him in center field. I'm sorry, this isn't how you treat a player. It's certainly not how you treat a former first-round pick. He might very well never hit major league pitching again. I don't know. I do know that I root for Matt McClain. I'm a big fan of Matt McClain. He's a really smart and heady player. He's a heck of a fielder. But for goodness sakes, would somebody decide to act in his best interest? Please? This isn't about punishing him by sending him to AAA. It's about realizing this calls for a change and a chance at a reset. He's played 230 games since that surgery. Last season was his year removed from the surgery. He's hitting 190 this season in over 300 plate appearances. I don't want him punished. I don't want him released. For goodness sake, somebody in the organization just say, hey,

0: just 3 weeks ago that President Trump was celebrating the deal that would open the strait and start to bring gas prices down. But not only are gas prices rising again, the fear of all-out war is rising as well.
1: ABC's Marfa Raddatz. Now your latest traffic and weather together. We still have the closure at US 50. This is in between State Route 222 and Benton Road. Actually, OGO just removed the closure little label on that stretch of 50. There was a fatal motorcycle wreck. One's dead and there's a second hospitalized. And right now we don't know when that will be fully reopened, but that might be sooner than you think. We also have a crash on the Carroll Cropper Bridge. Looks like it's northbound 275 heading into Indiana towards the Lawrenceburg exit. Also, we have a new notification in Cincinnati. This is I-71 southbound heading towards Fort Washington Way. The left lane is blocked because of construction.
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3: Rain chances are increasing as the evening goes on, so late tonight before midnight, we'll look for a few showers and storms. Those chances will continue through the overnight into Friday morning. The wettest part of your Friday, likely the first part of the day, and then drying out by the afternoon. Look for highs to be in the mid-80s. More rain and storms into your Saturday morning, and we do have that risk for flooding. From your severe weather station, I'm 9 First Warning Meteorologist KJ Jacobs on News Radio 700. 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
1: We're remaining dry in the tri-state, but those two cells of rain are inching closer to the tri-state. We're at 78 degrees. They called it a gut punch. Now Bethel Village Council look for a new police chief after Chad Essert's indictment for sex crimes. Just hours after the last meeting, Essert was indicted by Claremont County officials for 70 combined counts for crimes against a minor relating back to his time teaching at Scarlet Oaks and the Young Marines from 2005 to 2010. Mayor Jay Noble described the situation as water under the bridge and hopes the village can move ahead. Currently, Donald Forf is Bethel's interim police chief. Essert returns to court August 11th. A Hamilton County native is arrested in California after allegedly threatening violence against Claremont County Judge Victor Haddad. Ian Doty was taken into San Diego custody last month. He reportedly was upset about Chad Essert being released from jail on a $500,000 bond. It's not Doty's first criminal activity. He's pled guilty for threatening to fight against Cincinnati State police officers 8 years ago, and he served 2 years in prison for trying to kidnap a female bicyclist 6 years ago at an Anderson Township bus stop. Your next update is at midnight with breaking news anytime. I'm Lee Mowen, News Radio 700 WLW.
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6: 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I'm Lance McAllister. Reds fall to the Phillies tonight, 1-0. Doesn't it just figure after the offensive outburst last night? Tonight, the bats go silent. 3 hits, 14 strikeouts. Pitcher's duel, Brady Singer and Jesus Luzardo. 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On the board tonight, Junior Caminero, the Rays, another home run, 27 on the year. Ben Rice of the Yankees hits two, number 27 and number 28. Unreal. Now, let's figure out some things that happened on this date in sports history, then, or in Reds history. Then we'll hear from the mayor, Sean Casey. Let me give you 1961 on this date. The Reds rout the Dodgers 14-3 in Los Angeles. Frank Robinson drives in a career-high 7 with 2 homers and a double. Veda Pinson ties a club record, scoring 5 runs. Don Drysdale was ejected in the 6th inning after throwing at 3 straight Reds batters, hitting Robinson. This date, 1973, Reds and Expos combined to walk 25 batters. Oh. 11-6, the final. Reds win at Jerry Perk. Tom Hall and Clay Carroll walked 9. Expos pitchers issued 16 walks. 16. Hal King hit a pinch hit grand slam in the 6th. 1974 on this date, the Reds homer 6 times in an 8-5 win over the Cubs at Wrigley. Wind must have been blowing out. Morgan, Perez, Geronimo, Dreesen, Bench, and Foster, all with home runs. 1986, Wade Rowden. Remember Wade Rowden? Gets a rare start and delivers 5 hits against Dwight Gooden and 3 Mets relievers in an 11-1 win at Shea. Wade Rowden would wind up with 34 career hits, and he got 5 in one afternoon against Doc Gooden and the Mets. He hit .217 for his career. And finally, this date, 2014, the Reds defeat the last place Cubs 4-1 at Great American Ballpark. Alfredo Simon picks up his 12th win of the year. He pitches 6 2/3 innings to pick up his league-leading 12th win. He would finish with a career-high 15 wins, made the All-Star team, and was traded in the offseason for Eugenio Suarez. It all happened on this date in 2014. All right, I mentioned it's a big weekend with the Joe Nuxhall Miracle League fields and Casey's Clubhouse in what's called the Miracle Series. Sean Casey is bringing his group to town. teams from four other states coming to town. The tournament's for athletes with physical and developmental disabilities that play this weekend at the Nuxall Miracle League fields. Sean joined me earlier this week on Sports Talk, and we talked about that. And if you're thinking about being there on Saturday, come one, come all. Get there about 8:30. We're going to welcome all the players off the bus. It's going to be a really cool scene. But whenever you talk to the mayor, you have to ask him about some baseball stories. I got two from him. One about playing for Terry Francona, and this one about his first-time experience as an All-Star and what he remembers from that experience. Here's the mayor, Sean Casey.
7: I still think, Lance, that might be the greatest All-Star game ever, the 99 All-Star game. You know, it was the All-Century team was there. Ted Williams came out of right field throughout the first pitch. You know, it was incredible. I'm looking over, there's Willie Mays. I remember walking up to Ted Williams. And, you know, we're getting ready to throw out the first pitch. And there's, you know, everybody, the best players are all around. And I'm walking up, and the All-Century team was on the field. Willie Mays and Hank Aaron and Stan Musial. I mean, the best of the best. And I'm walking up, and I get a pat on my shoulder. I turn around. Remember, I'm a 25-year-old kid just with the Reds my second year. I'm like, I can't even believe I'm at this game, to tell you the truth. And I get a pat on the back, Lance, and turn around. It's George Brett. And he's like, hey, I just want to introduce myself, Sean. George Brett, man, you got a sweet left-handed swing. I love the way you play the game. Lance, it was my first time in life. I was speechless. I had, like, cotton mouth. I'm like, I couldn't get anything out.
6: So then what is it like playing in your first All-Star game wearing a jersey that you had signed?
7: That was awesome, right? That was one of the greatest moments of life. Dude, we get there the first day, and they come up, Tommy, that comes up the club. He's like, hey guys, listen, let me get everybody together. He's like, all right, he's like, you got two jerseys. Your team sent you two jerseys. One jersey signed for charity. I'll take that now. He's like, the other jersey will be in your locker on game day. So I'm like, here, that's incredible. I signed the biggest signature you've ever seen. I've ever signed here. Give this to charity for the local charities. It's going to be incredible. This thing is going to go for like $45. You know, here you go. So a couple days later, Lance, I'm coming in after BP. I go to get my jersey on my first All-Star game. I'm so fired up. Vlad Guerrero is next to me, Mike Piazza to my right. They got their jerseys on, and I go to put on my jersey, and it's this huge Sean Casey signed right in the middle of the jersey. So I go, I'm like rummaging through my locker. I'm like, where's the other jersey? I go up to Tommy. I'm like, hey, Tommy. I'm like, hey, bro, there must be a mistake here, bro. I was like, I got my signed jersey, the only jersey in the locker. He goes, Chase, man, I don't know what to tell you. I don't know if the Reds are struggling with money or something, but he's like, they only sent you one jersey. I'm like, well, can you go down to the sporting goods store or something, get a new one made up? I'm like, we go game times in 45 minutes. I'm going to be on national television with the biggest signature I've ever seen on a jersey. So here we go. I put my jersey on. It said big. No, you know, I got to send you a picture. It's so big. And I remember walking out to, like, play, and I remember, like, Jeff Bat was like, hey, dude, nice job. Did you sign your own jersey? I had to tell him. So I was like, well, the Reds, Rick Stowe must not have got the memo that they need two jerseys. I'm not going. So next thing you know, I'm freaking out there. I remember Bruce Bochy was the manager. He goes, hey, Case, you're going in for Mark McGwire. Meanwhile, I almost had a heart attack when he said I was going in the game. I almost threw up at the end of the bench. So I go in, and I guess I'm like, man, I hope nobody locks in on this humongous signature on my back. And if you watch the game, in like the seventh inning, I get up, and I'm warming up on deck, and Tim McCarver's like, oh, yeah, Sean Casey, he's hitting .332 tonight. Did he sign his own jersey? You know? And so they like zoom in, and it was like, I'm like, you got to be kidding me. That now everyone knows I signed my jersey. So anyway, nothing like, I have to be the only guy in the history of the game. Maybe played five innings with his own signed jersey.
6: Oh, fantastic. All right, I got time, so I need to ask you one more, and I'm going to relate it to Tito. And for those who don't remember, you played for Tito in Boston. I got to have you retell the story of being thrown out at second base two straight days. And Tito's reaction.
7: So if you ever played at Fenway, Park, I know you haven't played it, Lance, but if you ever do in your next lifetime, you come back and you're the first baseman for the Red Sox. I hit a ball. So I just come back from the DL. It was like a hip flexor strain. So hit a ball off the monster. And if you hit a ball off the monster, you're like, you think you have two, but you really don't, right? So especially me, I really don't. So I hit it off the monster. I'm rounding first. I'm like, I got two. I'm like about halfway to second, and the left fielder comes off throwing. I'm like, I don't have to. So I get thrown out by like 10 feet. I'm like, I come running back. The fans are like, come on, man, stay at first. I'm like, my bad. It's all going to be good. So the next day I'm starting again. I hit a missile in the gap in Fenway, and it was on a dead line. But I'm thinking to myself, that's got to be gone. So I got three things not going for me. First off, I think it's gone. Second thing is I'm slow. And the third thing, I should just come back from the IL with a hip flexor strain. So I'm like, I'm rounding first, Lance, and I'm like, oh, yeah, baby, this is no doubt. I thought it was gone. I'm like, that's definitely gone. So I get into no man's land. I'm about 15 feet past first. The ball hits the top of the fence. Goes into the mat and ricochets back, and a guy named Nick Markakis is playing right, who has a cannon. So he comes up, he barehands it lefty, and I'm like halfway. I'm like, we got a situation here, baby. We got another situation 2 days in a row. So I'm hustling as bad as I can. Look like I'm ice skating in quicksand. I'm like, I gotta get there. So next thing I know, bam, throws right on the money. I'm out by like legit 7 feet. I slide in, out. I'm like, oh my God, it's so embarrassing. So I come back, crowd yelling at me. I'm in the dugout now. I'm actually bothered. I'm actually like, come on, man. I'm sitting there. And Tito's over here, back in the day, he's got big chaw, and he's got like seven pieces of bazooka and a big Levi Garrett in his mouth. And Tito's got one foot on the step, and I'm in the middle of the dugout. He turns, looks at me, he's like, hey, Chase, can I talk to you real quick? And I'm like, what does this guy want to talk to me about? Like, what's there to say? So I go over to him. I'm like, yeah, what's up? What's up, Skip? He's like, hey, listen. He's like, have you been to the doctor lately? I'm like, not late. He's like, well, listen. He goes, is there any chance you might have polio? And I had for a second there, I thought to myself, I don't know. Maybe I do need to go to the doctor. I'll see you. Can you make an appointment for me? It was so Tito, man. Tito always keeps it light. He's the funniest dude out there. And for him to say that to me at that moment was so funny. I'm like, I can't say what I went and said to him. But it was pretty funny.
6: 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One of the single greatest storytellers of my lifetime. 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He's brought Casey's Clubhouse to town, the Adaptive Sports Organization. They're playing in the Miracle Series against the Joe Knoxville Miracle League field teams and teams from four other states. Saturday morning, pack the park. We're going to welcome the players off the buses. I get there about 8:30. Games go on throughout the day until 4:30. There's a home run derby. It's going to be a magical day at the Joe Knoxville Miracle League fields. Can't wait. Can't wait to see Case as well. We'll head down the stretch, take a look at the scoreboard for tonight, put the wraps on things, and guide you to Kevin Gordon, who's got the ATN, America's Trucking Network, all ahead. 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
8: All right, down the stretch we go. About to wrap things up on a losing night for the Reds. 1-0, the final score. Thanks for hanging out this late after that one tonight. Where pitching ruled. It was quick and efficient, so much so I thought we were looking at a sub-2-hour game. Wound up going 2 hours and 16 minutes. Reds manage just 3 hits. They strike out 14 times in falling. 1-0, the final score. Let's take a look at the rest of the scoreboard tonight. And the scoreboard is brought to you by John Burns and our friends at Encore Technologies. Visit encore.tech. Braves beat the Pirates today 10-5 to win the series. Matt Olson played in his 740th consecutive game as an Atlanta Brave. That ties Dale Murphy for the franchise record. Now, Olson actually has a consecutive game streak that extends back to his days with the Athletics to 874 consecutive games played. Mets beat the Royals 10-3. Yankees beat up the Rays today 12-4. Ben Rice has mentioned earlier a couple of home runs today. Guardians beat the Twins 5-2. Gavin Williams picked up his 10th win, tied with Sonny Gray for the most in the American League. Boston over the White Sox 2-1. Sox have won. Red Sox have won 6 in a row. Baltimore beat the Cubs with 2 in the bottom of the 8th. The Cubs are headed here for a weekend series against the Reds. Detroit keeps rolling. Five straight wins. They beat the Athletics 4-1 since June the 1st. The Tigers are 21-12. That is the best mark in baseball. They are suddenly just 4.5 games back of the front-running Guardians. Cool moment. Eduardo Valencia for the Tigers homered in his first at-bat in the major leagues. He becomes the 10th Detroit Tiger in franchise history to do that. Can you imagine that? Making the big leagues, for one. Getting a hit, but your first major league hit being a home run? Good for him. Marlins beat the Mariners 10-2. The Marlins are 10 games over 500. They have won 16 of their last 20. That is the best 20-game stretch in the history of Marlins baseball. Let me repeat that. They've won 16 of 20. That's their best stretch in the history of the franchise. They've also won 26 of 34. At home this year, and I mentioned earlier, the Reds are 5 under 500 at home. They're 21-26. The Marlins, after tonight, are 31-17 at home. Brewers keep winning. They took 4 of 5 in their series over the Cardinals. Milwaukee is 25 over 500 at 59-34. The Rangers walked off the Angels. Wyatt Langford came off the injured list earlier today, delivered a double to win it 7-6. Games in progress at this moment. Diamondbacks lead the Padres 3-1, middle of the eighth. And going to the eighth, it's the Giants 4, the Rockies 2. That is your scoreboard in Major League Baseball. A couple other notes on the day beyond baseball. Xavier, UC, Dayton, and Ohio State will play in a preseason exhibition game on center court at the Cincinnati Open site in Mason. It's Wednesday, October the 7th. UC will take on Ohio State. Xavier will take on Dayton. Outdoor, on a tennis court, center court in Mason. That is really cool. I cannot wait. Bearcat Journal reported earlier today, UC and Minnesota are expected to begin a home-and-home basketball series this coming season, 2026 and 2027. Former Utah State guard MJ Collins commits to UC. He averaged 17 points as the Aggies' leading scorer last year for Jared Calhoun. Wichita will serve as the other opening round host for March Madness games, along with Dayton's UD Arena for 2027 and 2028. Tomorrow night, Burnley FC takes on FC Cincinnati in a friendly at TQL Stadium. Soccer today, the World Cup quarterfinal action with France beating Morocco 2-0. 2-0. Mbappe had missed a penalty kick early, then scored in the 60th minute. France added another about 5 minutes later. They advance. And the Florence Yawls lost tonight, got swept by the Washington Wild Things. But earlier today, four more Yawls players were added to the Frontier League All-Star Game. That brings the total to 7 players on the Midwest roster, and they're managed by the Yawls manager, Toby Hall, and his staff. Next week, the Frontier League All-Star Game, the 33rd edition, comes to Northern Kentucky, hosted by the Florence Yawls. Big doings on Monday, including a home run derby. The game on Tuesday. Tickets available. All right, I think that does it. Reds fall 1-0. Justin Crawford's eighth inning RBI single broke up the duel. That was that. The lone run scored after Brady Singer hit that batter to start the inning. Brady Singer, tough luck loser, 7 1/3, 4 hits, 1 run, 1 walk. He struck out 5. He retired 13 in a row at one point. All right. I wish I had better results. I wish I had more time. I have neither. I can offer you Kevin Gordon, who's got the ATN, America's Truck and Network, after the news. Thanks to Sam for producing. Thanks to you for taking a listen. Let's do it tomorrow with the Inside Pitch. 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
10: An Ohio senator is threatening to pull the plug on federal funding for Cincinnati over a newly created city department with the Midnight Report. I'm Travis Laird. Breaking now, Senator Bernie Moreno has sent a scathing letter to Mayor Aftab Pureval demanding the city immediately halt its new Department of Economic Inclusion and Procurement. The ordinance was recently passed unanimously by city council, merging the city's purchasing and inclusion office. The city claims the reorganization will strengthen oversight of contracts and boost opportunities for minority and women-owned businesses. They also argue it's more efficient because it merges two offices. But in his letter, Moreno criticized the move as potentially illegal and a wasteful bureaucracy that subjects taxpayer funds to a woke DEI analysis. He urged city leaders to reevaluate the policy or risk losing federal dollars. Moreno also criticized the allocation of resources during a time when the city is facing a law enforcement recruiting crisis. City Council member Scotty Johnson defended the ordinance, arguing it makes the city more efficient and capable of delivering on infrastructure promises, calling Moreno's threats an unfortunate attempt by the federal administration to manufacture controversy. The mayor's office is expected to issue a formal response to the senator later on this week. Now, let's take a look at the latest traffic and weather together. US 50 closed going both ways, a disabled vehicle that is on fire. So you're going to want to find an alternate route. Avoid that if you can.
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12: A very mild and muggy evening is underway across the tri-state. We'll have temperatures sliding through the 80s and 70s overnight. Look for increasing shower and storm chances during the wee hours of the morning for Friday. May certainly impact that morning drive. Additional showers and storms Friday afternoon, but drier conditions as the day progresses. Look for highs to be in the mid-80s. From your severe weather station, I'm 9 First Warning Meteorologist KJ Jacobs, News Radio 700 WLW.
10: Temperature holding strong at 77 degrees and fair skies at beautiful historic Lunkin Airport. Families in Butler County are demanding action as noxious odors and black residue from the SunCoke Energy plant coat their Monroe neighborhoods. State regulators recently cited the facility after it exceeded permitted emission limits during a quenching process, forcing residents to stay indoors due to throat and nose irritation. The corporation has a well-documented history of Clean Air Act violations across multiple states, resulting in millions of dollars in fines. A blue ash man is heading to federal prison after pleading guilty to planting secret cameras in the bedrooms of minors. 32-year-old David Mitznefs was caught after the victim's family spotted him sneaking into their home on their doorbell camera. Investigators recovered thousands of pieces of child sexual abuse material harvested from the spy devices and the internet. Hundreds of Northeast Ohio bakery workers might get a reprieve after Schwebel's announced a potential buyer to save the historic company. Federal judge has temporarily paused a lawsuit filed by the Teamsters over the company's abrupt decision to shut down its Youngstown and Hebron facilities. If the emergency acquisition falls through, the bakery still expects to liquidate its business later on this summer. And basketball fans will be treated to a historic preseason doubleheader at the newly renovated Lindner Family Tennis Center this October. The outdoor event will feature the UC Bearcats taking on the Ohio State Buckeyes and the Xavier Musketeers playing the Dayton Flyers. All proceeds from the CareSource Invitational will fund critical mental health and suicide prevention organizations. Next update is at 12:30. Breaking news anytime. Travis Laird, News Radio 700 WLW.
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1: Welcome aboard. Thanks for tuning in on this Friday morning. As usual, yesterday, Thursday morning, the initial jobless claims came out. And it amazes me how surprised the people are by some of the numbers, given the fact that there have been no major announcements in terms of layoffs. There's been no, company here, company there, that they watch that have gone out of business. And the fact that initial jobless claims are remaining relatively stable is a shock to them. It just amazes me that, is it their inability to connect the dots, or do they not see that things are related, that if companies are laying people off, that they're going to be filing initial jobless claims? If they're not laying people off, that initial jobless claims aren't going to be filed? I mean, can they not connect those dots? Anyway, the reporting on this was pretty much straight up, looking at the headlines. U.S. weekly jobless claims fall as labor market conditions remain stable. That was from Reuters. Seeking Alpha, initial jobless claims dip slightly, coming in lower than expected. Trading View, as an organization, U.S. initial jobless claims fall to six week low. Breaking the news, a U.S. initial jobless claims down by 2,000 to 215,000. And another headline from an organization. I don't even want to read that because I don't even know the organization. U.S. weekly jobless claims fall as labor market conditions remain stable. And this is a story from Reuters. The number of Americans and again, this is so important to the trucking industry itself, because if people are not being laid off, that means they're having, obviously that means they have a job, which, if you're an economist, you may not be able to connect that. If they're not filing for unemployment, then they may have a job. I mean, maybe that's a bridge too far for economists to understand, or journalists. But the fact that people have jobs, the money, the fact that they're earning a living, the fact that they're making money, means that they're going to be going out and spending that they're going to be keeping the wheels of the economy going, that they're going to be at the retail stores, they're going to be at the, spending money on leisure activities, traveling or whatever, since we're in the middle of the summer. And of course, that's going to be good for the trucking industry, because obviously everything that is done, anything that everybody buys. And I'm just going to start saying that even though the statistics are telling us that 72% of everything on the store shelves are brought to you by a truck, I would say that, that probably 100% of everything has touched a truck at some point in time. As I have mentioned several times, a couple of people have corrected me on that 72% range, that number that everybody quotes. And I get that right off the America Trucking Association's website, the statistics that they cite. But there's all these other areas where trucks are involved. The hospitality industry, who delivers the supplies for that? The food into the restaurants, into those hotels. Who delivers the sheets? Who in the hospital? Who delivers the medicine? Who delivers the beds, the bedpans, the supplies, all of the stuff that comes into the hospital, as well as, they send those sheets out and send out their linens to be washed and taken care of, and then they have to be brought back by a truck. So again, the trucks are involved in so many aspects of the economy. So if the economy is doing well, if people are at work, unemployment is low, then people are going to be out spending money, and it's going to be good for the trucking industry. And the number of Americans filing for claims for unemployment benefits fell last week, supporting economists' view that the labor market remains in a slow fire mode. Now, that shouldn't, again, come as a shock to anybody, because we've been in that same mode for over a year. You go back to the Liberation Day on April the 2nd, 2025, when the tariffs went into place. We had so many people, so many economists, so many so-called experts that were talking about how we were going to enter a phase of massive inflation, even more than what we experienced during the Biden years. that we're going to have massive layoffs, that we're going to go into a recession, if not a depression, and that the economy was going to hit the skids and go into the ditch. Well, none of that happened. The inflation rate, even lying Jerry Powell, who was the former Fed of the head of the Federal Reserve, on his way out the door in January, and of course, I'm sorry, the end of December, his term ended in May, but in one of his final meetings, he said, well, what we expected to have happen as a result of the tariffs, that didn't really come to fruition. We expected massive inflation increase, but it was much less than what we had expected. And again, as I and a lot of people said at the time, the tariffs don't lead to inflation necessarily. The biggest prompter of inflation is government spending, putting more money into the market and giving incentives on certain things. Because as the incentives come in and as people realize that people have more money, then they're starting to go in and they start chasing the inventory or the goods that they're looking to buy. And there's a competition there. So if you have low supply and high demand, those prices go up. But as far as tariffs are concerned, certain prices will go up, certain prices will come down. So the overall effect of inflation is relatively mild. And even Lion Jerry Powell admitted that. Because when you look at the tariff rates last year at 25, 30, 40%, and then you have an overall inflation rate of around 3%, 2.8 at the time, but that didn't register that 30 or 40% increase. And even Lion Jerry Powell mentioned the fact that if you have a tariff that comes into place, that tariff is a one-time charge. So when you have something that usually would cost a buck and then jumps to $1.25, it stays at that $1.25. It doesn't increase or decrease because the tariff is the same. So that's kind of a one month bump in that particular price, and then that price continues on. So again, a lot of the experts were wrong on that. But again, with talking about the jobs, when you look at, and a lot of these businesses took a look, I believe, as a result of what happened during the pandemic. Obviously, when their businesses were shut down by the government and they told that they had to close up shop and they had to lay people off, they hung around as long as they could, paying people. But, you know, when the money runs out, the money runs out. But when they re-geared up after the pandemic was over and then trying to rehire some of these people who had either moved on to a different job, found a better job, or even moved out of the area, they had a difficult time rehiring and restaffing their organizations. And so realizing that they didn't want to go through that again during these periods or where things are not necessarily stagnant, but we've had retail sales that were somewhat flat or business has been kind of flat, maybe a small increase here and a small increase there. But the employers are looking at that and saying, you know, this isn't going to last forever. We think that the sales are going to pop up after, you know, especially in February, after February, with the Epic Fury and even with tariffs and everything last year, all the stuff that combined, that people were still optimistic about the economy. So they weren't laying off their employees, realizing how difficult it is to bring them back once things turn around or they need the employees. So they were in a, what they called even back then, a low hire, low fire position. Not many companies were hiring people and not many companies were laying people off. This has been going on now for almost 18 years.

0: 18 months. And you would think that in these reportings that they would actually get to that, as we've seen in the past, low hire, no fire. But again, they always put it in here as if it's some sort of a surprise to them week after week, month after month. It's just absolutely amazing. Initial claims for state unemployment benefits slipped 2,000 to a seasonally adjusted 215,000 for the week ending July 4th, Labor Department said on Thursday. Economists polled by Reuters had forecast 218,000 claims for the latest week. They were off 1.5%. General Motors and Ford Motor Company have, however, canceled summer shutdowns at many of their plants. Now, in here, they were talking about where some of the increases have occurred throughout the country. And they talked about, and again, without knowing it and without digging into the numbers to find out where the increases or decreases are, they just throw the numbers out there and assume. And one of the numbers that was up was in Michigan. And they said, well, Missouri and Michigan is like those increases are likely as some automobile manufacturers idle assembly lines for maintenance and retooling. But then General Motors, they mentioned that General Motors and Ford have said they're not going to cancel, that they're going to cancel the normal summer shutdowns to keep people on the job. So again, a little bit of mixed bag information. We got a little bit more information in there and we'll get to it coming up. I'm Kevin Gordon, America's Trucking Network, 700 WLW.
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2: NASCAR Cup Series driver Tyler Reddick has been nominated for the 2026 ESPY's Best Driver Award. Reddick became the first Cup Series driver to start the year with three consecutive victories. Looking ahead to the racing weekend, the NASCAR Cup Series holds the Quaker State 400 Sunday night, 7 o'clock at Echo Park Speedway outside of Atlanta. The NASCAR O'Reilly Auto Parts Series holds the Focused Health 250 with race time at 7 o'clock on Saturday. The NASCAR Crestron Truck Series will race on the road course at Lime Rock Park in Connecticut with race time at 1 p.m. on Saturday. The IndyCar Series, NHRA, and Formula One has the weekend off.
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0: I'm Kevin Gordon, America's Trucking Network, 700 WLW. Thank you so much for hanging with us. I certainly appreciate it. Getting back to this jobs report or the initial jobless claims, overall adjusted claims have dropped after rising at the end of May and the beginning of June, with economists mostly dismissing the increase as being related to difficulties adjusting the data at the end of the school year. Now, we've talked about this the last couple of weeks, and we talked about this time last year as well. that some states allow their non-teaching staff, the what they call the non-professional staff, during the summer months to file for unemployment. Now, even though these people have a job to go back to during the year or at the school year, apparently when the school year ends or there's a vacation or there's a break there, they don't get paid, which is kind of weird because, you know, the teachers have their pay spread out over the entire year and then they still get a check during the summer. But I guess as far as the non or the non-teaching people in the school, I don't know if they're at a lower pay or how that is structured, but apparently they are considered like hourly workers. So if they're not working, they don't get paid. And if it's a surprise to everybody, it seems like it's a surprise here that, oh, well, some of these numbers bump up because these people that aren't teachers can file for unemployment. States allow them to file for unemployment as if that's some sort of a shock. If you're working someplace and you're laid off or you're temporarily laid off, you can file for unemployment. I don't understand why they have to throw in there that some states allow people that work for schools that aren't working to file for unemployment. I looked into this. I tried to find out how many different states there were, but you would think that the people that are doing these numbers, the people that are doing the research of these numbers, that they would come up with that because it's been around every year. And every year it seems as though that it's some sort of a big surprise there. When it says some states allow non-teaching staff to apply for unemployment benefits during the long school holidays, which can throw off the model. Well, how about finding out how many non-teacher positions there are out there? Because that statistic is available from the states and plug that into the mix. So you're not going in every year and saying, gosh, the unemployment rate went up at the end of May. But it may be due to some of these people that are coming out of the school or the end of the school year. Just absolutely makes no sense. According to Samuel Tomes, he is the chief U.S. economist at Pantheon Macroeconomics. Claims remain low and stable with the rise over the last couple of months, probably reflecting residual seasonality rather than an increase in job market slack. Looking ahead, layoffs remain likely to remain low. Well, you would think so. Which is not a genius comment. It's just kind of facing reality. The minutes of the Federal Reserve June the 16th through the 17th meeting showed policymakers' concerns about inflation mounted last month, and they generally expected labor market conditions to remain stable in the near future, with the unemployment rate staying close to current levels, which is good news. And again, it's kind of like understanding reality. I mean, either the jobs are being, people are being laid off, or that the inflation, what is causing the inflation is short term, and whether or not that's going to be relieved. The minutes, which were published on Wednesday, also noted that several of the participants cited, however, the possibility that uncertainty related to geopolitical developments or the broader economic outlook could lead firms to reduce hiring and bring and begin implementing layoffs. Which, again, that's been always the possibility. But you always have the possibility, but also factored in there would be the likelihood. You look at it and say, okay, the possibility's out there of X and such, but the likelihood of that happening based on what we know so far isn't going to happen. Number of people receiving unemployment benefits after the initial week of aid, a proxy for hiring, increased by 8,000 to a seasonally adjusted 1.814 million during the week ended June 27th, claims reports showed. The elevation of so-called continuing claims, which there's that phrase, so-called continuing claims. The continuing claims are the continuing claims, and that's what everybody calls them, and they have been calling them for years. So they're not so-called, they are. Partly reflect a seasonal adjustment issued related to school holidays. The unemployment rate fell from 4.3% down to 4.2%. Given Abel Reinhart and economist J.P. Morgan And given the seasonal pattern, we had expected continuing claims to flatten out by late June, and that looks to be happening. Continuing claims are running a bit lower than 2024, which points to continued downward pressure on the unemployment rate. Still, sluggish hiring is also keeping many people on benefits. And again, so good news as far as the job market, good news for the economy, good news for the trucking industry. The Fed minutes were released. They talked about that in that previous story. Now, 3 weeks after the Federal Reserve meets, they released the minutes of that. Now, as you may recall, whenever the Federal Reserve meets, they meet over a two-day period of time. I think the number of the time they meet during the year is like eight different times. It might be nine or it might be seven. I can't remember right off the top of my head. But once they meet, then there is a press conference afterwards, and they announce whether or not they're going to be raising their interest rate or lowering it or keeping it the same. And then they'll talk a little bit about the economy and answer questions. Well, the last time they didn't raise interest rates at all, but the discussion at the press conference was kind of muted, didn't really make many headlines. But then 3 weeks after those meetings is when they released the minutes. And a lot of people look at those minutes and say, all right, here's what the members discussed during the meetings, kind of give a flavor for how many of them wanted to cut interest rates, how many of them wanted to make it the same, or how many of them wanted to actually raise interest rates. And they indicated that, again, some of the information in there in these minutes was kind of interesting. Federal Reserve officials were split last month about future of interest rates, while with policymakers entertaining scenarios in either direction, according to meeting minutes released on Wednesday. In Kevin Warsh's first meeting, June 16th through the 17th, as chairman of the Federal Open Market Committee, participants saw outcomes where inflation could ease and allow lower interest rates, while others envisioned a scenario where price increases stayed elevated and lead to hikes. Again, you can see the likelihood of that. You can see what could cause that. But then you have to look at that and say, okay, here's what the potential increase, decrease would be, but the likelihood of that happening is X and such. Participants noted that their future policy actions could depend on incoming information. Well, why would that be a big surprise? Because if your decision is based on what is going on in the economy, whether the job market is softening or whether inflation is out of control, you're going to have to adjust that, or their mandate, as they see it, is to adjust that through interest rates. So, of course, incoming data would dictate which way you're going to go. You just don't walk into the room and say, gee whiz, I feel like I should raise interest rates today. I don't know why, but I feel like doing that. It's just unbelievable. Participants also noted the impact of artificial intelligence, observing the strong demand for AI infrastructures per se, and would fairly sustain upward pressure in services and technology. They also mentioned that any blip in that would be temporary in terms of inflation, would be temporary until things evened out. According to Jeffrey Roach, chief economist at LPL Financial, there's some ambiguity in the minutes suggesting several competing views on policy. If we can tease out any forward guidance from the minutes, it would be that the committee is working through a wide range of scenarios and will not commit to a specific scenario until incoming data provides necessary clarity. Well, how is that ambiguity? How is that statement ambiguous? Look, the Federal Reserve has three options when they go in there. It's not like they go in there and they say, well, you know, we got to get this down to the 0.1% and make this understanding. Either the economic data indicate an increase is warranted, stay the same, or decrease. This isn't rocket science, or as Bill Nye says, it's not rocket surgery. I'm Kevin Gordon, America's Trucking Network, 700 WLW.
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10: A controversial new law means keeping quiet during an Ohio traffic stop could now land you behind bars. With the 1230 Report, I'm Travis Laird. Breaking now. New legislative measure signed by Governor Mike DeWine.

0: Internal issues and suggest the company is just backing out due to an internal CEO transition. And Ohio has earned an unwanted reputation as a major hotbed for bed bugs. Pest control experts say six Ohio cities made their top 50 infestation list this year, with Cleveland ranking fourth nationally, Columbus coming in eighth. Cincinnati didn't make the list. All right. Your 1230 News is a service of Progressive Insurance. It's 77 degrees and fair skies at beautiful historic Lunkin Airport. And as a reminder, you got a disabled vehicle blocking US 50 going in both directions. You're going to want to find an alternate route. I'm Travis Laird, News Radio 700 WLW.
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0: Here's your trucking forecast for the tri-state and the rest of the country. Expect clouds to roll in tonight with a chance of showers and thunderstorms after midnight, dropping to a low of 71. Tomorrow brings likely storms throughout the day and a high near 85. More rain carrying over into Saturday before clearing up for a partly sunny Sunday. Nationally, a slow-moving front is dumping heavy rain and causing scattered flash flooding across the Ohio and Tennessee valleys. Meanwhile, severe thunderstorms with damaging winds and large hail are threatening the Central Plains, the Mid-Mississippi Valley, and parts of the Mid-Atlantic. Out west, a massive and dangerous heat wave is building, with temperatures expected to soar between 95 and well over 110 degrees across the Intermountain West and Plains heading into the weekend.
11: Turn it up. 700 WLW. I'm Kevin Gordon. This is America's Trucking Network. And by the way, if you miss any of our shows, make sure you hit up that iHeartRadio app. We can also go to our website, and on there, if you're not near a radio, you can live stream the show, or you can look at the podcast later on if you've missed the show. And all of our shows are listed there, and you'll be able to listen to them anytime you want. So, dovetailing into what we were talking about as far as the minutes from the Federal Reserve and some of the scenarios as far as the jobs claims and so on, the numbers came out yesterday also for existing home sales. The June home sales disappoint as prices reach an all-time high. High mortgage rates, which again, in, you know, mortgage rates are interest because of the interest rates. the high mortgage rates coupled with record high prices

0: are causing home buyers to pull back. So if you're trying to stimulate the economy, which is one of the tenets of the Federal Reserve, lowering interest rates would do that. Also would put more home buyers into the marketplace to buy homes. And then if people are buying homes and if they have an existing home and they're upgrading or downgrading, downsizing or whatever, those houses will be on the market. So part of the problem right now with the home sales is that there aren't very many people moving. So therefore the inventory of available homes is down. And so if you've got fewer homes and you've got many buyers, those prices are going to increase and you're going to have a bidding war. Now, as we've talked about, I saw the headline the other day and I've been meaning to pull up the story, but they did an analysis as far as what we experienced or what happened to our economy as a result of being invaded at our borders under the Biden administration with these illegal aliens pouring across the border without being vetted, without being screened, and nothing done in terms of figuring out where they're going to go. They actually flew some of these people into certain states. And the fact that as a result of that, we have seen as a country an average of a 30% increase in rent. If you've got a bunch of people that are in the country, 12 to 20 million new people, you're going to have to put them somewhere. And if you're going to have to put them somewhere, you're going to have to find those locations. And if there's a lot of people looking for shortage of houses or availability with the occupancy rates either being high or whatever, you're going to have a competition. You're going to have a higher demand and lower supply. And of course, those prices are going to go up. They estimated that those prices went up. Rental prices nationwide on average went up 30% as one result, out of control, illegal immigration. Thank you, Joe Biden. Anyway, getting back to the existing home sales. Sales of previously owned homes in June dropped 2.4% from May to 4.09 million units on a seasonally adjusted annualized basis, according to the National Association of Realtors. However, they also saw that the overall year-to-date numbers, so the combination of January, February, March compared to last year, were up 2.8% higher for the same month last year. So it's been, you know, as we've talked about numerous occasions, you've got some months that are down, some months that are up compared to that same month the previous year. But the previous year may have had in that month or in the current month how much rain there was that month, how that affected people being able to go out and shop for houses. If it's in January, do we have a mild January? Do we have a snowy January? February, the same thing. There's always certain things within those particular months that makes a month this month to this month last year difficult, because if you don't know all the facts, you're just saying, well, last month it was this time, last month it was X and such, this month it's X and such, we're either up or down. But if you look at the overall year-to-date numbers, the numbers are up, which is a good thing. The count represents closed sales, so contracts that were likely signed in May when the average rate on the 30-year fixed mortgage was still moving higher. It began rising sharply at the start of March at the beginning of the Iranian war. Inventory at the end of June was 1.56 million units, down 0.6% from May, but 1.3% higher than in 2025. At the current sales pace, that represents about 4.6-month activity. The market is considered balanced between buyer and seller at a 6-month supply. So we're 1.4 months short of what would be normally a good inventory level. So again, that all relates to people not putting their houses on the market, staying put, beneficiaries of low interest rates, and they're not going to give that up. So they're staying put or just doing renovations in their own house to make it more comfortable. Let's see what else is in here. With the market still still lean, prices have gone up. Median price on existing home sale in June was $440,000, an increase of 1.8% from a year ago. Now, according to the this guy by the name of Lawrence Yun, he is the Realtor.com. He is their chief economist. He says progress. Let me see. Progress on long-term housing affordability could be hampered if inventory growth continued to stall. Without consistent gains in inventory, home prices can accelerate. It's critical to introduce more supply to the market to widen the opportunity for home ownership. I mean, that's pretty much a straightforward number. Sales continue to be the strongest, the higher end of the market. They go through that. How many homes were sold below 100,000? How many between 100 and 250,000 and so on? Regionally, home sales were down in June, month over month, everywhere except the Northeast. Let me see. And then some of the other statistics. Now, this is directly from, now that was kind of a summary from one of the news outlets, but digging into the numbers a little bit more deeply, National Association of Home Realtors kind of broke this out. It was interesting. They talked about the, as we talked about in the previous story, the inventory, but then they talked about the housing affordability in June. The housing affordability index registered at 102.3, up from 95.5 a year ago. So we are on the upswing there, that the affordability factor is better. Even though the prices are higher, they point to the fact that the wages that people are earning are up, and that more than compensate for that. So year over year, affordability improvement across all regions, the Northeast plus 4.5, Midwest 0.62. So that is interesting there, that the affordability around the country is up considerably. The median time that a house is on the market is 28 days, down from 29 days last month. 33% of the sales were first-time home buyers, down from 35% in May. 25% of the transactions were cash. 13% of the transactions were individual investors or second home buyers, down from 4% last year. Now, the interesting number two in here is that 2% of the sales were distressed sales. In other words, foreclosures or short sales. That is up from 1% last month, but down from 3% last year. So again, they talk about in here what mortgage rates would do, how that would spur the housing market, how that would spur sales. Now, several months ago, we had the story that said for every half a percentage point that interest rates comes down, 15 million more people jump into the market. Of that, 5.5 million new time home buyers. So again, mortgage rates get down, interest rates get down, more homes are going to be sold, more businesses are going to expand, and more people are going to be working. It's not rocket science, my friends. Coming up, we'll be talking about some of the stuff going on in the trucking industry. It's kind of interesting. We'll talk a little bit about gas and oil, but arrests in some cargo theft rings. I'm Kevin Gordon, America's Trucking Network, 700 WLW.
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27: It's hell. It's just frustration and just helplessness.
26: But the disappearance of Nancy Rennie's daughter, Carrie, was quite unlike any other. Because Carrie hadn't exactly vanished, but retreated beyond the shadows to release rage in torrents of text messages to wound her worried family and terrorize that man.
29: I would get 50, 60 a day.
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29: Yeah, all day long.
26: 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Why all that hate? Why deadly attacks on an imagined rival?
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0: This is America's Trucking Network, 700 WLW. I'm Kevin Gordon. I mentioned in the pit, you know, we're starting to see, well, we've talked about it during the week, and I'm going to compile a list of those states where they have gone in and they have looked at their registration rolls. They looked at some of these, not legitimate trucking schools where people are basically paying a fee, getting certified that they have passed a course, and then taking that documentation and getting a CDL license In other words, they're just CDL mills, which is incredible. I can't imagine anybody that would be stupid enough to put somebody behind an 18-wheeler who doesn't know how to drive, let alone who can't read signs, who is not English proficient. And what kind of crazy company is hiring these people? It just doesn't make any sense. But again, also one of the things we've talked about is the number of cargo thefts, which are up. And you may recall we had a cybersecurity expert on a couple of months ago. I think it's about time to bring him back to talk about some of those items, because the very basic things that people should be doing in order to protect cargo are not being done. And we're having different scenarios where there's been a lot of cargo theft. An international cargo theft ring has been busted for their role in large-scale organized crime to steal millions. On Tuesday, June the 30th, the United States Attorney General's Office, Southern District of Florida, of New York, announced a now unsealed indictment charging 8 individuals with conspiracy to transport and possess stolen property in connection with an international organized scheme to steal cargo from commercial shoppers. Now, every one of these names on here, it appears as though they're foreigners, that they may have some ties to either Pakistan or any. Just some of the names. Edgar Bezhanian, Vagan Gulian, Zahir Gumrumhan, Savek Kokarain, another one. Arkady Pasley, Sachin Preet Singh. International rings, international theft, etc. Organized cargo theft is an attack on the integrity of our nation's highways and our nation's system, according to the attorney. The cargo thefts were carried out by impersonating illegal carriers impersonating legitimate carriers and booking loads with false credentials. Then another number of crew would pick up the load or divert another truck into delivering it to from its original destination. Now, some of this stuff obviously can be handled easily. Okay, if a carrier, if a shipper receives a notification that a particular company wants to haul their goods, the easy solution there is obviously a lot of this stuff goes over the internet and email transactions, et cetera. But you can do a step on that and actually call the organization. I mean, how many of us have gotten offers and information on either through text or through our email of something that either, you know, one thing going on in Kentucky right now is my wife and I have been getting, and I don't know how many of my friends have gotten this, but it's all legitimate looking. It's the Kentucky State Police have indicated, or this is a warning, that you have an outstanding a warrant, or you have an outstanding traffic ticket that hasn't been paid. And they start going into all these scenarios that your credit could be affected by this, that you could be jailed, that you could property could be confiscated, all this sort of nonsense to try to scare you. And it looks legitimate. The URL, or the where you're supposed to click, does have Kentucky State Police in that, but it doesn't. There's something about it. Well, obviously, if you don't know that you either you know you've received a traffic ticket or not, and so you go on the website for the Kentucky State Police, and you notice that right off the bat, there are scammers out there. We never text you. We don't contact you, because how would they have your phone number? How would they have your email address? All they would have is your address off your driver's license. And so if you haven't received any mail that way, any certified mail, you know it's a scam. And so just doing some basic checking, if something looks too good to be true, you got to check it out. If you get if you've gone out, you said, okay, I got this load of stuff that's got to be sent. Anybody want to bid on it? Well, the winning bid, if it's way lower than what everybody else is, that's probably an indication that it might not be a legitimate company. And if it looks like a legitimate company, a company that you've dealt with in the past, call them and say, hey, did you mean to send this out? So a lot of this can be prevented by just some overall, just general kinds of precautionary things.

0: prosecutors said the crew began operating in March of 2023 and has since stolen over $10 million in freight. Operating across the U.S., the crew is alleged to have targeted high-value merchandise, including electronics, liquor, meat, fish, eggs, clothing, skincare products, and cryptocurrency mining machines. So, again, if you're shipping a high-value, high-end item, make sure that you're dealing with a legitimate company before you release that information or release that load to them, because if you don't get it to the right place, you're not going to get paid for it. So anyway, taking a look at oil and gas prices here. Things have kind of settled down in the Middle East in a, with the war with Iran. West Texas Intermediate crude is at $71.58 a barrel. That's down $1.94 from yesterday, or 2.64%. Brent crude currently is at $75.72. That is down $2.30, or 2.95%. National average for gasoline is currently at $3.85. Diesel prices nationwide averages at $4.81. Oil prices dive more than 2% as inflation fears outweigh supply risk. Oil prices slid more than 2% on Thursday on worries that inflation and a slowing economy could weigh on oil demand, even as the growth of the growing conflict between the U.S. and Iran limits supplies and delays. So I'm not sure where they're coming up with that. Yesterday's excuse for oil prices to go high was the fact that there was a step up in terms of hostilities there. And it's not something that is going to last for weeks on end. There isn't much to, you know, every time we hit them and hit them hard, then they want to come to the negotiating table. Donald Trump gave a press conference yesterday aboard the presidential plane, Air Force One, heading back from Turkey. And he stated that after the overnight targeting of 80 different targets, now suddenly they want to make a deal. They're on the phone, and he's basically saying, I don't know if I want to even deal with these people anymore because they can't be trusted. They lie to us. They say one thing and then do another. And he's said, I'm just about fed up with them. And so we need to, again, put on the pressure, make sure that the people that they basically get the message. Now, what is interesting is that the reports from the overnight say the senior IRGC naval official Mohammed Reza Kazini, who is threatened to make the Gulf of Oman a graveyard for U.S. naval ships, was killed in one of these the assaults over the last couple of days. So the targeting has been of the IRGC, the Islamic Revolutionary Guard, that their headquarters have been being hit and their people have been killed. We had that one guy that was also in charge of the overseeing of the Strait of Hormuz that mysteriously, and I'm doing the air quotes here, died in a car accident. So as we start taking out some of these members of the IRGC, if they are in fact going rogue and not paying attention to the moderates to try to maintain peace there, maybe they'll get the message that, hey, this is kind of a losing hand for us. We keep losing generals. We keep losing military people. So anyway, well, folks, we're up against clock here. Stay tuned for Red Eye Radio at the top of the hour. I'm Kevin Gordon, America's Trucking Network, 700 WLW.
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2: Continuing to claim they want to make a deal as Iran continues to attack U.S. military sites. With your 1 o'clock report, I'm Lee Mowen. Breaking now. The ceasefire lasts less than a month as the U.S. and Iran trade missile strikes and as ships face attacks in the Strait of Hormuz, gas and oil prices are surging back up.
3: President Trump insists Iran wants to make a deal, a claim he's repeated throughout this war, now 5 months long.
4: They want to make a deal so badly.
3: But Iran instead firing missiles and explosive drones at U.S. bases in Bahrain and Kuwait, with the U.S. Embassy in Jordan warning all Americans to seek cover. Those strikes intercepted.
2: ABC's Martha Raddatz.
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2: Showers and storms move in overnight, and some of these cells could produce heavy downpours. The low drops down to 71. Your Friday starts off wet with showers and storms moving out by the afternoon, the high reaching 84. And your Saturday, some rain and storm chances are possible, and we could see flooding, the high hits 84. A network's newest rankings say the top state for business in the country, right here in Ohio.
6: Ohio is America's top state for business 2026.
7: When CNBC started doing their rankings 20 years ago, Ohio was 30th, a steady climb for the Buckeye State, which is now topping that list. Network says they look at 10 different categories to compile their list, found the Buckeye State had the best infrastructure and lowest business costs. The governor joined CNBC for the announcement.
8: We are focused on making this a business-friendly state. Taxes are low. The legislature has been great about leading in regard to that.
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2: Planned Parenthood Southwest Ohio is taking the State Department of Health to court over a blocked license transfer in Kettering. The group bought the East Stroop Road complex 2 years ago, but say the DOH has refused to transfer the license, adding that facility could shut down on a whim. CEO Nan Whaley places the blame on Ohio lawmakers, saying they aren't doing their jobs after Ohioans voted to protect abortion access. The Ohio Department of Health did not comment due to pending litigation.
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2: Reds lose 1-0 to the Phillies, dropping the three-game series. Brady Singer with a loss. He goes 7 1/3 innings, allowing the game's only run on 4 hits with a walk and striking out 5. The offense was held to 3 hits and 2 walks. There's 3 games left at GABP until the All-Star break. The Reds hosting the Chicago Cubs starting Friday night. It's here on the big one starting at 6:10 with the inside pitch. 7:10 first pitch from Hunter Green. Meantime, the Florence Y'all swept at home by the Wild Things 12-5. Garrett Brossard and Jackson Tucker each with 3 hits. Florence will visit the Joliet Slammers for 3 Friday night, followed by the Y'all Star break in Florence. World Cup quarterfinals, France over Morocco 2-0. The French will await the winner of Belgium and Spain. That takes place this afternoon at 3 o'clock. Saturday, Norway takes on England at 5, and Argentina battles Switzerland at 9. The Week 1 non-conference matchup between the Princeton Vikings and the Mueller Fighting Crusaders could possibly be held at Paycor Stadium August 21st. That was originally set up to be held at Pat Mancuso Field, which continues renovations. For our college basketball programs, we'll tip off at the Lindner Family Tennis Center October 7th for the CareSource Invitational. The Cincinnati Bearcats battle Ohio State, and the Xavier Musketeers take on the Dayton Flyers. Your next update is at 1:30. I'm Lee Mowen, News Radio 700 WLW.
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17: Appreciate all the calls that I've received. And again, looking forward to Gary and Eric returning on Sunday night. A couple of the headlines, though, that we've got. Of course, the latest on Iran. That is back in the news in a big time way. So we'll be going over that as the evening continues to unfold, including this headline. Israel shared intelligence with the U.S. of an Iranian plot to assassinate Donald Trump. I got into a fascinating conversation with somebody about just this story that I'm going to talk about as, again, the program continues. There is a couple of stories that I do want to get to, just purely politics. There's also a great story I'm going to share with you here in a little bit about J.D. Vance and his run for the presidency and how that relates to Marco Rubio's big decision as to whether or not he will be running for the presidency as well. Again, just a lot to talk about here on Red Eye Radio. Are the mainstream Democrats about to lose even more seats to the socialists? Harry Enten over at CNN said something really interesting. He says that the current movement from the Democrat Party over to socialism and communism, which is clearly what is happening, it could be the Democrats' version of the Tea Party movement and what that was to the Republicans. But check this out. We already know that we've seen a handful of elections, for example, in New York, where we saw a guy named Chris Rabb, a Democrat socialist. I think this was in Pennsylvania. Yes, he won an open seat in Pennsylvania. In New York, the socialists have won a handful of seats there in New York in these primary elections. So you're seeing the socialists and the communists begin to take over the Democrat Party and, you know, the old guard of the Democrat Party. They are terrified because these, you know, effectively and essentially these young upstart socialists and communists are taking over their party. Harry Enten at CNN says, yeah, and this is not over yet.
18: In fact, it's likely to get even worse. So if you look at the Cauchy prediction market and the chance that six House Democrats go down to defeat, lose their primary in 2026, this number has consistently over the last week or so been hovering 80-90%. And when we talk about history books, the history books, right? If in fact six House Democrats went down to defeat in 2026, it would be by far, it would be the largest number, be the largest number in a post-redistricting cycle for Democrats, and get this, over 50 years.
17: Yeah, I mean, here's the deal. You know, the people that Democrats seem to be electing are running on a hatred of America, or at the very least, because I know hatred is a strong word, but at the very least, you could say an abandonment of American values. You know, President Trump earlier this week was asked about what is going on with these Democrats in America as their party gives way to socialism and communism. And I really like what the president said.
19: I want to get the word out because what's forming is communism in the country. And communism's easy to sell. Mm-hmm. I would be the greatest communist in history. I'd be right up there with Lenin. I'd be as good as anybody. You've got free rent for the rest of your life. What they don't say is that you'll be living in squalor in 12 months. You've got the free house. Would anybody like to have a free house? We'll take it away from somebody. We'll give it to you. You'll have murders all over the place. Communism's a disaster. It's been proven to be for thousands of years under different names.
17: But yeah, same I mean, thing. Look, all you got to do, look at Venezuela. They've got a ton of crime, including murders because of the corruption, the terrible economy. You've got the drug lords, as President Trump said. You got a bunch of people living in squalor as well, because that is what communism, that is what socialism ultimately brings.
19: I think this country, with this thing that's going around, is in more danger than it was during World War One, World War Two. If you talk about September 11th, if you talk about Pearl Harbor.
17: So that's really interesting what he said. What President Trump said basically is that right now here in America, we are in more danger than we saw during World War One, World War Two. He did invoke September 11th as well. Here's what he means by that, or at least my impression. During those times, we were attacked from the outside. Now, America is being attacked from the inside, from the Democrat Party and from the socialists that they are slowly but surely beginning to support. And so these are people that are either, you know, and you know this, these are people that are either immigrants coming into our country and want to change it, or they're first generation American born who want us to become what they or their family fled. And it makes no sense. Ilhan Omar is the perfect example. Now, Newt Gingrich, who has absolutely seen it all, says that this collapse of the Democrat Party is clearly a sight to behold.
20: You're watching the collapse of the oldest political party in the world. Nobody who has common sense has the courage to stand up to people who are objectively crazy. I mean, it's not like they have the wrong ideas or the wrong ideology. They live on a planet that doesn't exist.
17: Now Newt is right. He's talking about wrong-headed ideas and living on a completely different planet, and he's right. I mean, he's referring to all of those 80-20 issues. Open borders, abolishing the police, taxpayers paying for trans surgeries for kids, men's and women's bathroom and sports and all that. And so, you know, these are at least 80-20 issues. And you have all of these Democrats who are just giving their party away. I mean, who could forget all of those socialists, Democrats, communists, whatever you want to call them, outside of the home of Hakeem Jeffries, chanting, "You're next." And now you've got people like Cory Booker and Elizabeth Warren and others who, you know, initially they were a little nervous and a little not sure about all of this. But now what they're saying is, oh, you know, the Democrat Party, you know, we're an open tent. We're the open tent party, and they're allowing their party, as Newt Gingrich just said, they're allowing their party to be taken over by these socialists, by these communists. So let's just say that you get all of these socialists. This is, try to play this out, right? So let's just say that you've got all of these socialists into the House of Representatives, maybe even the Senate. We'll see what happens with Tallarico. But the dynamic is going to be insane, because you're going to have a battle between the socialists and the mainstream Democrats. And so if the Democrats have the majority, it'll be war amongst the Democrats and the socialists or the communists. And the Republicans, you know, they're just going to have to sit back and, I suppose, watch all of this unfold. But if the Democrats end up losing more seats, what happens to their party? And I think just as equally as important is what's going to happen to the Republican Party. What's going to happen to the conservatives? Will it inspire more Republicans to say, oh, Lord, these folks are nuts? And even though, you know, some Republicans could say, even though I'm angry with the Republicans for not passing the Save America Act, even though I'm angry with Donald Trump because of the war in Iran and not putting America first and all of these other things that are the accusations of some in the Republican Party, that's nothing compared to what these Democrat socialist communists are going to bring to the table and what they're capable of. So my question would be this. If we see in the midterm elections all of these Democrats suddenly taking power, these socialists, these communists taking power, will that motivate you to go to the polls and go vote for whoever it is on the Republican side in 2028? or in the midterm elections. If we're seeing all of these Democrats, these Democrat socialists with the communists, and they have won these seats in the primary, and ultimately then you know that they're going to be winning in the general election. And there's just, you know, there's some districts that are so left-leaning that whoever wins the primary is going to win the general. And so, you know, heading into the House of Representatives in 2028, we already know that we do have a handful of these communists that are going in, you know, the little Mamdanis. And so you see that happening on the Republican side, and you think, okay, I've got to do whatever I can to ensure that we have enough power in the House of Representatives to try to hold that insanity back. So I guess what I'm saying is, if you see all of this insanity going on within the Democrat Socialist Communist Party, will that inspire you to support conservatism and the Republicans in the midterms and in 2028? Because these people are crazy. These people are capable of destroying America. These people, they don't just disagree with, you know, the tenets of what makes America great, you know, capitalism and so on. But they literally hate America, in my opinion. Because you don't try to completely change something that you don't hate. And that's what they're trying to do. You know, one of the things that I did, I played that audio of Donald Trump just a few minutes ago saying that our country has never been in this much danger in recent memory. Because during the wars, we were being attacked from the outside. These days, we are being attacked from within. And I've got some receipts. There's a video that's floating around. It is the attitude of the leaders of the Democrat Socialists of America.
0: And, you know, we have a unique responsibility to act from the heart of empire, the belly of the beast. The most important thing that we can do is take that empire down from within.
21: Our role ultimately is to facilitate our own empire's failure in ways that we can, ultimately to overthrow our own empire.
22: U.S. imperialism is not a thing that can be reformed away. It has to be overthrown through revolutionary struggle.
23: And to build a mass movement that can use the leverage of workers to hit the kill switch on American imperialism here within the American empire.
17: So in order of appearance, Francis Gill is part of the DSA leadership in Los Angeles, Democrat Socialists of America. Amy Wilhelm out of Seattle, part of their national political committee. You've got Hazel Williams out of their San Francisco chapter. And Sarah Milner has been a longtime member of the movement in Portland, Oregon. So you've got these four that are from failing cities run by Democrats. And now they want to make it even worse. And one of the things, and maybe you noticed it, maybe you didn't, I certainly did, is that they're all basically saying that they want to take down America, calling America the empire. And I noticed the constant use of the word empire in describing America with such a negative connotation. And so they're basically going with the idea that our great country is ruling with an iron fist and taking away everyone's freedoms, and that we are a militarized government who uses the military to limit freedoms, including freedom of speech. Now, clearly, nothing could be further from the truth. We want more freedoms, not less. But honestly, you know, with these people, I would say that you have to consider the source, right? I've got a lot more on this and a number of other things to talk about with you. The phone number, 866-90-RED-EYE, 866-907-3339. The dangers of the Democrat Socialists, what are they capable of, that and a whole lot more. Text in if you can't call in, 615-737-9986. We'll return next on Red Eye Radio.
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25: Hi, I'm Jen Loomis, a transport safety expert at J.J. Keller. 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Its goal is to hold motor carriers and drivers accountable for highway safety, CSA does this by assessing the safety performance of motor carriers and drivers. Motor carriers are assigned a score. The carrier is then grouped with other carriers who have had a similar number of safety events. Carrier scores within the group are then ranked. Low scores are better. So carriers with the highest scores are those that are most likely to be targeted for intervention by the FMCSA. Interventions range in severity and may include warning letters, roadside, off-site, or on-site inspections, civil penalties, or operation out of

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1: 866-90 Red Eye, I should say, is the phone number. 866-907-3339. A little discombobulated. I'm reading this story, and it's really interesting about how Israel has been telling President Trump that the Iranians are looking to assassinate our president. Now, obviously, number one, that is not a surprise. And number two, I think that the Iranians would want to do that because in their opinion, and I suppose it's true, we have taken out many of their leaders. And so they feel like that would be their form of retaliation. But I got to tell you that Israel, there's a lot of people that will say, and I'm just going to throw it out there because there's a lot of people, certainly more than we've had in the last several years, where they may have been supportive of our relationship with Israel, and now not so much. And so that's one of the big discussions that has been going on within the Republican Party is where Israel fits into the war in Iran and so forth. But listen to this headline. Israel shares intelligence warning Iran plotted new assassination attempt against President Trump. Now, there's some people that will say, well, all Israel

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6: New details about the court hearing for destruction of the reflecting pool. With your 3 o'clock report, I'm Lee Mowen. Breaking now. Former Olympian David Hearn entered a not guilty plea in court Thursday. He's the one blamed for the destruction of the Lincoln Memorial reflecting pool. Hearn talked to ABC News after his arrest, insisting he touched a loose piece of blue liner. He didn't rip it or tear it off.
7: This is not a person who was per se on President Trump's enemies list. Right. Instead, these attorneys argue that he's basically an outlet for the administration's embarrassment over their handling of the reflecting pool. And I think that that is what they're going to try and center this case on. As his attorney said yesterday in court, they expect to really push the administration for a vast amounts of discovery, which they say will be key to proving that their client is being vindictively prosecuted as a result of the administration's failures with respect to the reflecting pool renovations.
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6: Showers and storms move in overnight, and some of these cells could produce heavy downpours. The low drops down to 71. Your Friday starts off wet with showers and storms moving out by the afternoon, the high reaching 84. And your Saturday, some rain and storm chances are possible, and we could see flooding, the high hits 84. One person is dead in a Thursday night crash in Claremont County, Stone Lick Township. It took place around 10:15 on US 50 between Benton Road and State Route 222 outside Owensville. One person died and another one was hospitalized. The Ohio State Highway Patrol Batavia Post said a medical helicopter was called in, but they couldn't fly it due to the weather. We're awaiting more information on the identities and the statuses. Two men are indicted for the May shooting outside a Northside Transit Center. Early on the morning of May 26, four people were injured. Three were taken to the hospital. A grand jury indicted Jameer Neal, saying he was the suspect who shot the four people. Also indicted, Yekoniya Beal. He was the fourth person shot who refused treatment. He wasn't charged with injuring anyone, but he was charged with illegally possessing a rifle. The affidavit stated that Neal and Beal got into a verbal argument. The latter was robbing Beal for that gun.
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6: The Reds lose 1-0 to the Phillies, dropping the series. Brady Singer takes the loss. He goes 7 1/3, allowing the game's only run on 4 hits and a walk while striking out 5. The offense was held to just 3 hits and 2 walks on the night. There's 3 games left until the All-Star break at home, and the Reds will host the Chicago Cubs starting this evening. It's here on the Big One, starting at 6:10 with the inside pitch, 7:10 first pitch from Hunter Green. Meantime, the Yawls are swept at home by the Wild Things Thursday evening, 12-5. Garrett Brossard and Jackson Tucker each have 3 hits in the loss. Florence will have 3 games at the Joliet Slammers before the Y'all-Star break. World Cup quarterfinals, France over Morocco 2-0. The French await the winner of Belgium-Spain. That's played this afternoon at 3. Saturday will feature Norway and England at 5, and Argentina battling Switzerland at 9. The Week 1 non-conference high school football matchup between the Princeton Vikings and Muller Crusaders could possibly be held at Paycor Stadium August 21st or even the day before that. It was originally set to be held at Pat Mancuso Field at PHS. That's undergoing renovations. And 4 college basketball programs will tip off at the Lindner Family Tennis Center October 7th for the 4th annual CareSource Invitational. The Cincinnati Bearcats get Ohio State, and the Xavier Musketeers take on the Dayton Flyers. Your next update is at 3:30. I'm Lee Mowen, News Radio 700 WLW.
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0: 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Whether you're up late or you're just starting your day, welcome to the show. 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
16: 866-90-RED-EYE is the phone number, 866-907-3339. If you want to text me, and I just checked the text line, oh boy, 615-737-9986. You know, it is interesting, and my my listeners who listen to me in Nashville, morning show on Super Talk 99.7, WTN 6 to 10 Eastern, 5 to 9 Central, it's a familiar situation that I find myself in sometimes where, you know, I'm clearly a supporter of Donald Trump. I've been filling in for Gary and Eric for a long time. By the way, they return on Sunday night, Monday morning. But I've been a supporter of Donald Trump for a long time. There are certain things and certain times where I do criticize the president. I mean, that's part of being, in my opinion, a responsible conservative, right? A responsible conservative is one that, okay, so you have conservative ideals, you have conservative principles, and if your president, Republican or conservative president, is going against those ideals, or if he's doing something that you don't agree with, then you've got to call him out. I mean, that is part of what makes America so great. But one of the things that I've noticed, I was talking earlier about the rising gas prices, the war in the Middle East, the war in Iran, of course, leading to higher gasoline prices. And I talked about that, and I talked about some of the political ramifications. And when one of the things that I deal with, and I certainly know Gary and Eric deal with it as well, is that if you criticize Donald Trump at all, you get attacked from your own side and you get called nasty things and so on and so forth. So you get it from your own side.

0: Here we are with a raped 9-year-old. Can you imagine? I want you to think about this. Insight.
1: We want universal healthcare until we learn that 1 in 10 Canadians admitted to the ER waits more than 48 hours for a bed. We want universal healthcare until we learn that almost 1 million Canadians leave the emergency room before receiving care because the wait is too long. We want universal healthcare until we learn that emergency

0: Almost 1 million Canadians leave the emergency room before receiving care because the wait is too long. We want universal healthcare until we learn that emergency physicians start warning that dangerously long waits are costing lives. We want universal...
1: As he views it as a tribute to his father's legacy, the rebrand has been linked to the president's deep ties to that area. That's politics. I'm Brad Siegel.
2: Here's what's happening.
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2: 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Right.

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1: Well, yeah, absolutely. Mitch McConnell is alive and well.
2: Trust us.
1: Yeah. No. I don't trust politicians. I love Scott Jennings, but, and I played the audio earlier this week, but he said that he had a 20-minute conversation with Mitch McConnell, but then it's like, nobody filmed this. Nobody got the senator on the phone. People are really, truly wondering. Is Mitch McConnell still alive? Now, I believe that he is, but I don't believe that he is. I don't believe that he is fit to serve the people of Kentucky. I just don't. I would be curious. I don't know if we have any affiliates in Kentucky, but.

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Three games left until the All-Star break for the Reds, and they're all at GABP against the Chicago Cubs, and it starts tonight. It's on the big one starting at 6:10 with the inside pitch and a 7:10 first pitch from Hunter Green. Meantime, the Florence Yawls are swept at home by the Wild Things with a 12-5 loss. Garrett Broussard and Jackson Tucker each have three hits. Florence will visit the Joliet Slammers starting Friday night for three, and that's followed by the All-Star break. World Cup quarterfinal action, France over Morocco 2-0, and the French await the winner of Belgium-Spain. That's played this afternoon at 3 o'clock. Your other quarterfinals will feature Norway and England Saturday evening at 5 o'clock, and Saturday night at 9 o'clock, it's Argentina versus Switzerland. We could see the Week 1 non-conference high school football matchup between Princeton and Moeller played at Paycor Stadium on

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0: After he was indicted on sexual battery and unlawful contact with a teen charges. The village meeting last night got a little heated at times as the mayor defended the hiring of Essert in the first place. The Channel 9 I-Team had done a story in the past examining this guy's record and found that he had been terminated or was forced to resign from three of his six previous police jobs. And Bethel hired him anyway. Last night they defended the decision, saying they were not aware of this nature of charges against him or a checkered past to account for this. The mayor referred to the situation last night now as water under the bridge, said there's nothing they can do about it. They have to move on. They will start the process of finding a new chief and try and put it behind them. At the same time, Essert's behind bars and awaiting trial on the sexual battery charges. He was picked up while vacationing. The bottom line they said last night was that Chad Essert's no longer an employee of the village, and they will start the process of hiring a successor.
1: All righty. What's going on at 5:30?
0: Laying to rest, former judge, prosecutor, and the sheriff of Hamilton County, who had a long record of public service here, Simon Leese, will be remembered today with funeral services. That's the reason his death, that flags are at half staff.
1: Oh, okay. I was wondering about that.
0: Across Hamilton County today and at State House offices in Ohio. But we'll give you the details of the funeral. There's going to be a huge procession that will include the motorcade going past the courthouse today in honor of Simon Leese. Those details in 15 minutes. 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
1: All right, thanks, Brian. 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You know, we know mornings can be rough for you. I mean, you're sleepy. That makes you irritable. It's hard to feel cheery in the morning, getting up at this time, going to work. You're tired, you're overtired, you're stressed. According to Huffington Post, there's some things you can do first thing in the morning to make your day happier. And the first thing they say, it's pretty broad, they say that's on purpose. But you may want to take some time to cultivate the awareness of your day through meditation. They say just close your eyes and focus on the act of taking 10 breaths. You might be intrigued by the research there that they say.

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1: 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I'm Michael Kastner.
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3: low 80s, all right? But keep in mind, there's still the flood watch for Northern Kentucky and Claremont County. That goes through Saturday night. Sunday looking really nice. Mostly sunny, temps in the mid-80s, all right? 72 right now at your severe weather station. 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

0: tell us about this aircraft in New York that nearly collided with what you're calling a large silver object?
1: That's what they call it, at 15,800 feet in altitude. They're over New York in a Bombardier jet from New York to Columbia, reported to air traffic control that, look, we experienced a near miss with something. They didn't know what it was other than a large silver object. They're trying to figure out exactly what was happening, what was taking place, and fortunately, they didn't get

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1: The U.S. and Iran. The U.S. launched the second round of military strikes against Iran Wednesday night, with President Trump saying...
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2: It's going to be a cloudy day today in the tri-state with a chance for showers and thunderstorms. Best chance is late this afternoon. High today is going to hit 85. There's a chance for storms again tonight in the tri-state, but only about if there's one person was killed in the accident that happened just after 10 o'clock. No other details have been released yet. Funeral services planned today for former Hamilton County Sheriff, Prosecutor, and Judge Simon Lease. His service is set for 12:30 at the cathedral downtown. Before that, there will be a funeral procession from Cincinnati's west side to downtown past the courthouse where Lee spent so many of his years working in public service. Governor of Ohio today has ordered U.S. and state flags across Hamilton County to be flown at half staff in honor of Simon Lease. Blue Ash man now facing a long prison term for sexually exploiting children. 32-year-old David Mitznivis pleading guilty to charges related to secretly videotaping teens with cameras that were hidden in their bedrooms. He'll face sentencing later this summer. Getting closer to having the high school showdown played at Paycor Stadium. Hamilton County says it's continuing to work on using the home of the Bengals for some of the games that will involve high school teams to start the season in August or September. The game between Moeller and St. X is one of the ones that's being, or Moeller and Princeton is one of the games that is being pushed to be moved to the Bengals' home. Kroger planning to build a new store.

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2: This is Lee Habib, host of Our American Stories. On our next episode, a man shares his moving story of immigrating to America and trading gang life in Chicago for marine life on Paris Island. 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
3: Long, and if you take a three non-perishable items on Friday and Saturday night's game, you're going to get a voucher for a future Reds game. So if you're going to the game, don't miss out right there at the main entrance. Donations right there at Great American Ballpark. Other stuff you could be doing this weekend. How about that Cincinnati Blues Fest? It's back. It's in Fairfield, and it's looking good, too. They've got the Cincy Cool Car Shows, Cars Club Show, I should say. That's going on Saturday, 9 to 3, and Blues Fest going on from like 2:30 to 10:30. On Saturday, the Vinkelet Winery Summer Fair, I hope I said that right, is going on. That's all day tomorrow, too, from 11 to 9:30 right there in Coleraine Township. Waynesville, the street fair going on. They've got goods, local artisans, makers, vintage curators, it says. One-of-a-kind treasures, live music, and food

0: at the Greek Orthodox Church there on Grand Avenue. So check that out. That's good stuff that's going on. One more, you say? All right, the Monster Jam. Yep, Monster Jam trucks going to be at Heritage Bank Arena, and that's noon to 6 Saturday and noon on Sunday, downtown at Heritage Bank Arena. So there's something for the kids and for you to do all weekend long in Cincinnati. Boo Cubs. 538 now on 700 WLW. Pretty good day in the stock market yesterday. The looking at your money with Bloomberg is coming up next.
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1: This is the Bloomberg Money Minute. 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

0: 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Highway traffic in pretty good shape right now. I'm not seeing any major weather issues until you get further south below Crittenden. Then the further south you go, there's going to be some wet roads to deal with. But right now, inside the 275 loop, minimal rain. Southbound 75, southbound 71, both good at the lateral. Chuck Ingram, News Radio 700 WLW.
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3: The 9 First Warning Weather Forecast Center, Cameron Harden says once we get to the afternoon,

Out Hunger tonight and tomorrow at Great American Ballpark. 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Frontier League Baseball last night, Washington got by Florence 12-5. Also in sports news, in college basketball, it's the Care Source Invitational coming up. Xavier, Cincinnati, Dayton, and Ohio State will play in a preseason exhibition doubleheader on center court at the home of the Cincinnati Open in Mason, starting it will be on Wednesday, October the 7th. UC will face Ohio State, and Xavier will battle the Dayton Flyers. NBA news, the LA Clippers signed former UC Bearcat Baba Miller to a 4-year, $9.61 million deal that includes two guaranteed years. Former Xavier guard

0: You're not going to be able to get north on 75 past the Reagan Highway. They're going to force you off. So we'll go over all the detours, go over the issues this is going to cause at 6 on News Radio. 700-WLW.
1: Thanks so much, and we'll be covering it all morning long with Chuck. It's 549. The Cat in the Hat is back. 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
1: 550-700-WLW. Chuck?
3: Yes, sir?
1: We got a never-before-seen Dr. Seuss book out now.
3: Oh, we do?
1: Yeah, we're not going to Whoville, though. The Cat and the Hat and two little cat helpers are teaching the names of all 50 states in this book. They're singing the 50 United States by Dr. Seuss. It was found last year in the archives of the University of California, San Diego, Geisel Library. That's Ted Geisel, who was Dr.
3: That's
1: Seuss.
3: That's Dr. Seuss,
1: yeah, there you go. But they just found it. They're just, they just open a box and there's a new Dr. Seuss book.
3: Huh.
1: So they decided to put it out. And it's like number 23 best-selling book. I sound like Casey Kasem, don't I?
3: Yeah, it does. Number the 20. Top countdown for 2026. There you go.
1: Next time we do traffic, I'll have the top 22 books for you. But he died in 1991. The last book he published in his life was The Places You'll Go.
3: Oh, yes.
1: And that's the one that every graduate gets, it seems.
3: Yes, it does. I know that for a fact.
1: There you go. Sing the 50 United States by Dr. Seuss. Get it now and read it to your kids.
3: That's beautiful.
1: There you go.
3: Man, you can't go wrong with Dr. Seuss. I mean, I green tear. Eggs and ham. Come on.
1: I got a tear in my eye.
3: Yeah.
1: What's traffic looking like?
3: Got a couple of problems. All of a sudden, one is on southbound 75 near Mount Zion Road. That's an accident, and I'm getting reports have the left two lanes blocked off. So traffic starting to back up towards 42 in Florence. Then also a single car wreck, which isn't caused much of a backup at all. That's on southbound 75's ramp to westbound 74. This all from the UC Health Traffic Center at the UC Health Back, Neck, and Spine Center. 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Elsewhere, highway traffic is doing just fine. 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
5: This is Lee Habib, host of Our American Stories. On our next episode, we'll share the story of an invention we truly can't live without. We're, of course, talking about air conditioning and the man behind it. 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
1: All right, the 9 First Warning Weather Forecast Center says it should be dry today in the mid-80s. Looking good for Friday. 72 right now at your severe weather station, News Radio 700 WLW. Our Middle Eastern Report is coming up next.
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5: 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It's time to go to Jerusalem. Our ABC News correspondent, Jordana Miller, with us this morning. Hey, Jordana, what's the latest from the Middle East this morning?
6: Well, President Trump made good on his threats to carry out another night of strikes on Iran. CENTCOM, the U.S. military, says they hit over 90 targets, mostly in southern Iran, in and around the Strait of Hormuz. It appears the aim is to handicap Iran's ability to continue striking cargo vessels that are trying to cross the Strait of Hormuz. That is what initially led to this new cycle of violence. So we saw strikes in Bandar Abbas and Sirik Island, again, hitting radar sites and missile launching pads and drone facilities in that area. The Iranians responded overnight and early this morning by striking Bahrain, Kuwait, and Qatar. They said they targeted U.S. bases in those three Gulf countries. And then just about an hour ago, sirens went off in Jordan, and it appears that Iran has targeted an American base in Jordan as well. The U.S. embassy there putting out an alert that there were sirens that went off detecting incoming drone and missile strikes. We don't know yet the extent of the damage in Jordan or in the other countries, not yet. But, you know, we are not back to full-fledged war, but it looks like we're inching our way back to major conflict now between the United States and Iran.
5: Yeah, the Iran National Security Commission, speaking yesterday, they said, even on TV there, that they are ready for more retaliatory strikes also. So they're not backing down at all to Trump.
6: Not at all. They're using the same page in their playbook from the from Operation Epic Fury, those first 40 days, which is to hit the Gulf, to hit first American bases in the Gulf, and then to add the threat of hitting gas and oil sites in the Gulf, right, in the Emirates, in Qatar, in Bahrain, in Kuwait. And then they've added a new threat yesterday, which is if the fighting continues, then Iran will extend its target range beyond the region, which implies, I think, a veiled threat to hit Europe. So, you know, this is the way Iran is fighting, and they're continuing to do it. The question is, you know, what comes next and what will the president decide? Will he, for example, reimpose the U.S. naval blockade, which I think not only the president, but many analysts agree was a very effective weapon against Iran, perhaps even, you know, more effective than the intense bombing campaigns.
5: Is there any way of knowing how long Iran can keep this up? I mean, we always hear that they've been hit and we've taken out a lot of stuff.
6: Well, they do have... They still have in their possession, you know, hundreds of missiles and hundreds of, if not thousands, of drones. Mm-hmm. And they can do a lot of damage with those, right? Even if the United States and Israel knocked out 60 or 70% of their capabilities, they still have something left where they could, in a trickle-like fashion, continue to pose a threat to the region and certainly the global energy market.
5: Jordana Miller, our ABC News correspondent in Jerusalem, thank you for the Middle East update this morning. I appreciate it. Stay safe.
6: Thanks. Talk soon.
5: All right. It's 5:59, a minute away from the 6 o'clock news. The weekend traffic issues you need to know about in 60 seconds.
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11: Could be dealing with long delays on I-75 all weekend in the tri-state with the 6 o'clock report. I'm Brian Combs. Breaking now, if you can, you're going to want to avoid I-75 north in the tri-state this weekend, especially in the Lockland area. Roadwork will close the northbound lane starting at 11 tonight, and it's going to keep the highway completely shut down through 5 o'clock Monday morning. Shutting the highway down, according to ODOT, will allow the work on this project to be completed more quickly and efficiently. Traffic will be detoured over the Reagan Highway. Bridge rehab works, part of the project to repair cracks in the structural steel of the bridge over the Mill Creek there. Project also includes resurfacing I-75 through the entire Lachlan split from Galbraith to Shepherd Lane. It's a $12.5 million project, and it's scheduled for completion by the fall of this year. Now, latest traffic and weather together.
12: 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Southbound 75's ramp to westbound 74, backing up just a bit. They stopped all traffic for a single car wreck that is over on the right-hand side. Just within the last few moments, I've started to see traffic move again on the left side. Southbound 75, there's a wreck near Mount Zion Road that has the left side blocked off. That's starting to back traffic up towards 42 in Florence. Chuck Ingram, News Radio 700 WLW.
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11: Partly cloudy today in the tri-state with a chance for showers and thunderstorms. Seeing some scattered light showers over the tri-state right now. Most of the day will be dry. Chance for showers and thunderstorms tonight as well. Only a 30% chance. Overnight low will be 69. Tomorrow, chance for showers and thunderstorms in the afternoon. Cloudy with a high of 86. Sunshine returns for Sunday with a high on Sunday near 86 degrees. It's 73 right now at News Radio 700 WLW. US 50 in Claremont County is reopened after it was closed for several hours overnight
16: following a deadly crash that involved a motorcycle. The Ohio State Patrol is telling us now that 47-year-old Robert Dinka of Batavia was killed in that accident that happened just after 10 o'clock in Stone Lake Township. Passenger on the motorcycle was taken to the hospital with serious injuries. No other details on the victim. Funeral services planned today for former Hamilton County Sheriff, Prosecutor, and Judge Simon Lease. His service is set for 12:30 at the Cathedral downtown. Before that, there's going to be a lengthy funeral procession from Cincinnati's west side to downtown that will pass the courthouse where Lease spent so many of his years in public service. The governor of Ohio today has ordered U.S. and state flags on state grounds across Hamilton County to be flown at half staff in honor of the former sheriff. Blue Ash Man now facing a long prison term for sexually exploiting children. 32-year-old David Mitzvah pleading guilty to charges related to secretly videotaping teens with hidden cameras that were placed in their bedrooms. Sentencing is set for later this summer. Hamilton County OVI Task Force is going to be stopping drivers tonight to make sure they're sober. This checkpoint going up in Marymount. They'll tell us the exact location and the time a little later this morning. After they scored 11 runs the night before, the Reds were shut out by the Phillies last night at Great American Ballpark. Philadelphia won 1-0. Cubs are in town for a weekend series against the Reds. Airtime tonight is 6:10 right here. Reds are asking fans who are coming to the game tonight and tomorrow to bring non-perishable food items. It's part of a campaign to strike out hunger. Anyone who brings three items will get a voucher for a ticket to a future Reds game. Food will be given to the food pantry at St. Vincent de Paul. The most needed items, they say, are canned fruit, canned meat, meals in a can like ravioli or stew, cereal, and peanut butter. FC Cincinnati with an exhibition match tonight at TQL Stadium. They're getting ready for the second half of their season, which is about to start back up. They host Burnley FC at 7:30. It's the first time the Orange and Blue have been back in action since May 23rd, when they beat Orlando City. Major League Soccer in the U.S. on a break as the World Cup is played out. Our next update at 6:30, I'm Brian Combs, News Radio 700 WLW, News Service of James Free Jewelers. Summer?
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5: Good morning. It is about 6:07 now on 700 WLW. Steve Hawkins in for the vacation. Tom Brenneman on a Friday. You looking for a job? Do you see this? Labor shortages out there of small businesses. They cited labor quality as their most important problem, marking the highest level since November of 21, 29%. Small businesses looking for labor. So if you're looking for a job, look for a small business there. They say the percentage of small business owners with job openings that they were unable to fill reached the highest level in like 6 years. So check that out. And then labor was continuing on a different note here. They say remote work, and it's not AI that accounts for the most rise in unemployment among young college grads. So if you or your kid just graduated from college, it's because they're working remotely instead of AI replacing, according to a New York Fed study. Graduates in remotable occupations saw their unemployment rate increase by 1% in the past few years, while those in non-remotable, meaning you have to show up at the office The field saw no change. Again, that's according to the New York Fed. It was a remote work, not AI work. So there you go. 608 on 700 WLW. The latest on mortgage rates with Gina Cervetti from Bloomberg is coming up next.
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5: Well, we made it to Friday, Gina. How are you?
6: That's exactly what I was just thinking. You took the words right out of my mouth. Good morning.
5: Yeah, it's not Friday Eve anymore. It is Friday.
6: Yes, here we are.
5: Let's talk about mortgage rates first. What's that?
6: Well, they're on the rise again. Freddie Mac says the average for a 30-year fixed loan rose to 6.49% this week from 6.43 last week. Now, a year ago, the rate was 6.72%. Separately, the National Association of Realtors reported that sales of previously owned homes fell in June, with closings down 2.4%. And economists were actually expecting a slight gain there, Steve. So that was a disappointing report.
5: We get a new OpenAI tool. Is that what that is?
6: OpenAI is pushing to appeal to more business professionals, and now it's rolling out this new AI agent meant to tackle a wider range of complex tasks for hours at a time. It's called ChatGPT Work. It's designed to help create documents, spreadsheets, presentations, and web applications. And it's powered by GPT 5.6. This is OpenAI's latest model that was initially delayed by the Trump administration, Steve.
5: All righty. Market's pretty good yesterday. What are you seeing now?
6: Yep. Decent day yesterday. NASDAQ stood out with a gain of more than 1%. This morning, though, it's kind of a mixed picture here with the futures. S&P futures down 3, NASDAQ futures down 100 points, Dow futures are up 95. From Bloomberg, Gina Cervetti on News Radio 700 WLW.
5: Hey, Chuck.
26: Yes?
5: I like Tom Hanks. You like Tom Hanks?
26: Oh, yeah.
5: I saw this interview with him. He's been married 40 years. He's distantly related to Abe Lincoln. He likes old typewriters. He has like 250 old typewriters.
26: Okay.
5: You know what he drinks?
26: What?
5: Diet Coke mixed with champagne.
26: Really?
5: You ever thought about that?
26: Well, that's awfully bubbly.
5: He said he doesn't drink much, but he accidentally one time had a Diet Coke and somebody had some champagne. They mixed them together. So when he drinks Diet Coke mixed with champagne.
26: Are you just trying to see if I would try this?
5: Absolutely. I made this up at 3 this morning.
26: Yeah, I thought so.
5: I did not. It's on the internet. They can't lie on the internet.
26: Well, that's true.
5: I am going to try this, though, sometime. Maybe New Year's Eve sometime. Diet Coke with champagne.
26: All right.
5: All right.
26: Let me know how that goes.
5: If you do that this weekend, you let us know how it goes.
26: Okay, fine.
5: What's going on those roads?
26: 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Crews are working with a couple of wrecks. One is southbound 75's ramp to westbound 74. Single car wreck. They stopped traffic for a short time. Now everybody's moving again, with the exception of the accident. Then on southbound 75 near Mount Zion Road, the left side of the highway is blocked off with a wreck. Traffic backing up just a bit to get by after you get through Florence. Chuck Ingram, News Radio 700 WLW.
5: Alrighty, the 9 first warning weather forecast center looking like this today. A lot of dry time, Cameron says. We're going to be back in the mid-80s today, and then maybe a pop-up afternoon storm like it does around the summertime around here. Tonight, we dip to about 68. We have a potential for a cooler afternoon tomorrow. He says it's depending on when the rain moves into town tomorrow. We should be in the low 80s, so that's good too. Remember, flood watch for Northern Kentucky and Claremont County remains in effect till Saturday night. Sunday, looking spectacular. Sunshine, mid-80s. That's a July day for you, all right? 72 around the tri-state at your severe weather station. 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Some news headlines with Brian is coming up next.
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5: 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Brian Combs in here. Now, we're laying to rest today, the former sheriff and prosecutor.
16: Yeah, Simon Lee's passed away a couple of days ago. Funeral services are set for this afternoon at the cathedral downtown. And before that, there's going to be a lengthy procession involving police and fire units from across Hamilton County and people really from across the state of Ohio who will be here to help pay tribute to Simon Lee, whose record of public service in Hamilton County is unmatched. Whether I guess you liked him or agree with his politics you can't argue with the 50 years that he put in Hamilton County, whether it was as a sheriff, a prosecutor, or a judge. The funeral home is in Bridgetown, so the procession will be leaving Glenway Avenue and headed through Price Hill and Downriver Road.

0: Glenway Avenue and headed through Price Hill and Down River Road to downtown this morning about 9 o'clock. And the procession will go past the courthouse appropriately as they pay tribute to his service in Hamilton County. I would imagine that the people who work in there will come out to line the route to pay their respects. It'll pass the courthouse, then go right on Central Parkway.
1: It's for both diabetes and weight loss, and 60% just for diabetes. That's despite a number of studies which show the drugs, when used for weight loss, can lessen and in some cases alleviate medical conditions, lowering the cost of coverage.
2: One thing that hasn't gone up in price, ticket prices to the Iowa State Fair. CEO Jeremy Parsons.
3: We were able to hold the line on our admission price this year. So the Iowa State Fair has not increased admission since 2023, and we're able to hold that this year.
4: 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But there's a few of them here that you don't need a college degree for. Electrician, that's one that you have to have some training, but a meeting salary about 62,000. Top earners in electric work, 106,000. 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They install and repair systems that move water, gas, chemicals, steam in homes and businesses. So there's one. And industrial machinery mechanic. These are workers who keep factories operating smoothly. They start about 63,000, go all the way up to 85,000. You usually got to have some type of a high school diploma or an apprenticeship program, but there's some high paying blue collar jobs out there that do not require a college diploma. All right. 619 on 700 WLW. 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We're going to find out with Chuck Ingram coming up next.
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4: All right, 621 now. Chuck Ingram's in here this morning on National Pina Colada Day.
18: Oh, do you like pina coladas?
4: Absolutely.
18: Or getting caught in the rain?

0: Yes.
1: Okay. You're showing your age then.
0: I am. Yeah. You know what pina colada means?
1: No.
0: Strained pineapple in Spanish.
1: Really?
0: There you go. See, I'm learning you another language this morning.
1: Boy, you're not kidding. Man, that's beautiful, but there's no reference to alcohol at all?
0: You're welcome. Yeah, it is. It says it's light rum, coconut cream, and pineapple is what the drink. And supposedly invented in 1954 in San Juan, Puerto Rico.
1: Huh.
0: There you go.
1: It's not a bad drink.
0: No, I love strained pineapple.
1: You make it sound so...
0: I'm speaking a different language, too.
1: Yeah.
0: Wait till you get your tuition bill in the mail. Uh-huh. There you go. Problems out there. You were talking last time, weather issues were way south.
1: Yeah, for the most part, from what I've been able to tell, I didn't see any heavier rain until you got like past Crittenden on 75. Then the further south you go towards Frankfort and everything, that's where I was seeing the line of showers coming through.
0: Got it.
1: So far, we've been pretty lucky in 275. 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But even with dry roads, there's problems. Southbound 75, crews are working with an accident near Mount Zion Road. Everything but the far right lane is blocked off. That's three left lanes with fire crews across the highway. Then there's also a wreck in the cleanup stages. That's on southbound 75's ramp to westbound 74. Chuck Ingram, News Radio 700 WLW.
0: All right, the 9 First Warning Weather Forecast Center are looking like this. Pretty much dry today after we get through morning rush. Once we get to the afternoon hours, we'll get to the mid-80s and just a slight chance of rain here and there, but they'll be isolated. 68 for the low tonight. Tomorrow looks like a high of 82. Sunday looks like a really nice day. Sunshine in the mid-80s. 72 around the tri-state at your severe weather station. 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
3: Thanks, Steve, sports. And good morning. Richter and Phillips Jewelers brings you the sports. Cincinnati's best place to buy an engagement ring. It was, it figures, five home runs, and the Reds played 11 runs the night before. And last night it was a good old Goodwin at Great American Ballpark. Justin Crawford lines an eighth inning RBI single to break up the pitcher's duel as the Phillies nip the Reds 1-0. Brady Singer, 7 3rd innings, 4 hits and a run. Jesus Luzardo, 7 innings, 11 strikeouts, just 2 hits, 2 hours and 15 minutes for the game, and the Reds lose it. So they lose 2 out of 3 to the Phils, and they'll welcome in the Chicago Cubs. Start of a 3-game weekend series starting tonight, 610 Sports Talk, R&L Carriers Inside Pitch. Kelsey Chevrolet, extra inning show after the game. Hunter Green will start tonight for Cincinnati. Soccer, TQL Stadium, the site tonight. Premier League, Burnley FC up against FC Cincinnati. World Cup yesterday, France beat Morocco 2-0. So France is to the semifinals now for the third straight World Cup. And today in Los Angeles, it's Spain and Belgium, 2:30 on Fox Sports 1360. Tomorrow, starting at 4:30. More semifinal action, Norway and England. That'll be followed by Switzerland and Argentina, also on Fox Sports 1360. College basketball, the big news. Xavier, Cincinnati, Dayton, Ohio State, all a play in a preseason exhibition doubleheader, the Care Source Invitational, to be played on center court at the home of the Cincinnati Open in Mason, the Linder Tennis Center, Wednesday, October the 7th. 700 WLW.
0: Hey, Jay Ratliff, our aviation expert in here this way. Jay, tell us about this aircraft in New York that nearly collided with what you're calling a large silver object.
4: That's what they call it, at 15,800 feet in altitude. They're over New York in a Bombardier jet from New York to Columbia, reported to air traffic control that, look, we experienced a near miss with something. They didn't know what it was other than a large silver object. They're trying to figure out exactly what was happening, what was taking place, and fortunately, they didn't get the speculation initially was it could be a drone, but the reports came out this was a lot bigger than a drone, so they're trying to figure out exactly what it was. The good news is that it wasn't a situation that anybody got hurt in. The bad news is we really don't know what it was, and hopefully they can find out so they can prevent this from ever happening again.
0: What about this seaplane that crashed? It injured a couple of passengers in New York in that river landing?
4: you and I have talked about hard landings on the runways where somebody comes down and the crew just lands too hard on the runway. Sometimes it causes them to bounce a few times before they actually land the aircraft. And apparently that's what happened to this charter flight. It came in a seaplane to land on the river, and it hit hard, bounced, and when it hit the next time, the force was so severe that it actually snapped the left wing strut that caused the aircraft to actually submerge partially into the water. They had passengers and one pilot on board. I think it was 6 and 1, if I'm not mistaken from the numbers. They were able to get off the aircraft with just minor injuries, which was good. But we've had a few situations with seaplanes in the New York area where we've had this kind of thing happen. Many times just because of the choppy water and different types of things. And, some scary moments. But fortunately, everybody's going to be okay, and some very fascinating pictures. And I'll throw those up on our aviation blog today, which is sponsored by the Greater Cincinnati Northern Kentucky International Airport, which offers round-trip fares to Anchorage, Alaska. $365, that's thanks to American and Delta. 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
0: Hey, Jay, thanks so much. We do have some hub delays around the nation. If you're flying today, New York, D.C., Detroit, New Jersey, Chicago, Atlanta, yes, Baltimore. And there's more. Big, long list. Be prepared for some delays today. We've got weekend traffic issues that you need to hear about coming up next in the 6:30 news.
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2: Tensions continue to escalate with the 630 report. I'm Rick Uccino. Breaking now, the U.S. and Iran still engaging in technical negotiations following 2 days of strikes against one another, and this amid new security concerns and threats made against the president.
3: The Wall Street Journal reporting Israel recently shared intelligence with the U.S. about a new Iranian plot to assassinate President Trump. At the NATO summit in Turkey earlier this week, Trump spoke about Iranian threats against him.
4: They want to take out the U.S. leader, me. I'm on every list.
3: Those comments came shortly before the president departed Turkey in the older Air Force One plane instead of the newly retrofitted jet gifted by Qatar. Earlier this week, sources told ABC News the Secret Service urged the president to make the switch.
2: ABC's Karen Hua says members of the White House are still committed to finding a long-term resolution with Iran. Let's check the latest traffic and weather together.
5: 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They cleared the wreck on southbound 75 near Mount Zion Road. The left three lanes now open again, so traffic is starting to clear out from 42 in Florence. Elsewhere, traffic in pretty good shape. I'm not seeing any problems at all on 275. 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
7: Waking up this morning to a few showers as temperatures are right around that 70 degree mark. There'll also be a few thunderstorm chances, off and on rain throughout the rest of the day as temperatures will climb to the mid 80s. That will linger overnight and even into our Saturday. Temperatures tomorrow, low to mid 80s. From your severe weather station, I'm 9 First Warning meteorologist Cameron Harden on News Radio 700 WLW.
2: Cloudy skies this morning, 73 degrees. You can expect some traffic issues all weekend long on I-75 northbound.
8: If the weather allows, ODOT's planning to shut down all northbound lanes of 75 through the Lachlan split tonight by 11 o'clock. The scheduled reopening for all lanes is by 6 in the morning. Monday, crews are going to be doing resurfacing and pavement marking. ODOT says the detour is eastbound on the Reagan to 71 north and then 275 west to get back to I-75 northbound. I'm Matt Reese. 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
2: Visitation and funeral services for Simon Lease will get underway this morning. The former Hamilton County Sheriff, prosecutor, and judge passed away late last month at the age of 92. A procession scheduled to leave the funeral home on Bridgetown Road just before 9 o'clock this morning. It will travel downtown past the Hamilton County Courthouse and Justice Center to St. Peter.

0: handle a curve, ran off the road, and overturned in a ditch. Denka was killed. His passenger suffered serious injuries. After scoring 11 runs the night before, Reds shut out last night at Great American Ballpark in a 1-0 loss to the Phillies. Seg has all the details coming up in sports just after traffic and weather at 6:40. Our next update at 7. I'm Ricky Uccino, News Radio 700 WLW.
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10: Hey, good morning. How you doing there? 6:38 on 700 WLW. Steve Hawkins in for the vacationing Tom Brenneman. Well, did you see this? Reading this article, the most insane dressing room demands from famous rock icons. They say backstage requests can sound wild once they hit the internet, but they usually have practical purposes. Van Halen, the most popular one, you remember them? They requested a bowl of M&Ms in their dressing room with the brown candies removed. It sounded pretty egotistical, they say, on paper, but it served the practical purpose. Their show was so precisely set up with heavy equipment and strict electrical limits. The band thought if they walked in and saw brown M&Ms, they knew that the facility did not read the contract and they could check into other things. So I was trying to find some weird stuff going on. Prince had the entire room wrapped in bubble wrap. He required everything in his dressing room sealed in clear plastic until he arrived and personally removed it. It was food, furniture, every item, small items. That rule created some environment that eliminated all the surprises. He was the one that got to check it out. One more, AC/DC needed an oxygen supply. That's right. You know, they were over 100 years old, weren't they? They kept oxygen tanks backstage so that they could regroup and have some oxygen before they went back out for an encore. There you go. Oxygen tank for AC/DC. 6:39 now on 700 WLW. The stock market pretty much was good yesterday. The latest on your money in about 30 seconds.
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11: This is a Bloomberg Money Minute. Amazon is coming for FedEx and UPS. Analysts at Morgan Stanley are warning of a growing threat from the tech giant. Amazon is offering inexpensive and increasingly fast delivery services to third-party customers, which is a big risk to the shipping giants. While Amazon lacks overnight delivery options, Morgan Stanley says it's not long before that becomes an option as well. Checking on your money, investors are assessing the fallout from the renewed fighting in the Middle East. However, sources tell us talks between the U.S. and Iran are continuing. S&P futures are pointing to small losses. And artificial intelligence is set to spark a record number of new entrepreneurs in the U.S. The Census Bureau projects 29,700 new businesses will form monthly within a year.

0: That's 17% more than what was projected a year ago. Small business services firm Gusto says the surge is so strong, it should yield many lasting companies. Courtney Donahoe, Bloomberg Radio.
1: Chuck Ingerman here this morning. Chuck.
2: I'm right here.
1: How's World Kebab Day treating you?
2: Really?
1: It's
2: World
1: Kebab Day.
2: We're not just talking nationally.
1: It's everywhere. Gotta
2: across
1: have a kebab.
2: The globe, it's Kebab Day.
1: They say the first kebabs were probably cooked when soldiers grilled meat on their swords because that's all they had.
2: Oh, that makes sense.
1: Kebab. I'm going to learn you some more stuff. Kebab means to roast.
2: Mm-hmm.
1: There you go.
2: You didn't know that?
1: I'm learning you a lot of languages today.
2: Yeah, you really are.
1: To roast.
2: To roast.
1: Yeah, come on over and we'll have to roast.
2: Is that? No, that's two separate words, Steve.
1: Oh, okay.
2: To roast.
1: To roast.
2: It's not like French or anything like that.
1: Goodness. I'm having kebabs now this weekend.
2: I figured you might.
1: Oh, yes.
2: Do you have your skewers?
1: Oh, I do. I have steel ones and the wood ones. So.
2: Wow, I'm impressed.
1: I got to go find them now. Mm-hmm. What's going on out there in them roads?
2: 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Highway traffic looking pretty good now. They cleared the wreck southbound 75 near Mount Zion Road. Now the backup's gone too, out of Florence. Northbound 75, no delays through the cut as of yet. And 275 westbound at Loveland, wide open. Chuck Ingram, News Radio 700 WLW.
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1: Hey, the WCPO 9 First Warning Weather Center says dry in the mid-80s this afternoon. Maybe a pop-up storm, can't be overruled, but probably not for most of us. 68 tonight, scattered showers linger tomorrow, high 84. And Sunday looks great. Sunshine mid-80s. We'll take that. 72 around the tri-state at your severe weather station. 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
6: Thank you, Steve. Here's a Reds update. It figures five home runs, and the Reds played 11 runs the night before, and last night it was a good old good one at Great American Ballpark. Phillies got by the Reds 1-0. Justin Crawford lines an eighth-inning RBI single to break up the pitcher's duel. Brady Singer brilliant last night, 7 1/3 innings, 4 hits and a run, but got no offense. Jesus Luzardo, 7 innings, 11 strikeouts, just 2 hits. 2 hours and 15 minutes for the Classic last night. Reds had their chance in the bottom of the ninth. J.J. Blade led off with a single. Spencer Steer hit by pitch, but Eugenio Suarez and Tyler Stevenson both struck out, and Novelli Marte ended the game grounding out to third base. So the Reds' homestand continues tonight. First of three up against the Cubs. 610 Sports Talk RNL Carriers inside pitch. Kelsey Chevrolet extra inning show after the game as Hunter Green will make his second start of the season for the Reds. Congratulations. The Reds' Community Fund Telethon last night, raising over $376,000. That's a new franchise record or fundraising record for the event. Proceeds go toward RCF baseball, softball, and outreach programs for youth across Reds country. Strikeout hunger. Don't forget tonight and tomorrow against the Cubs at Great American Ballpark. Reds fans step up and join St. Vincent de Paul. Bring a minimum of 3 non-perishable food items and get a free ticket voucher for a future Reds game. And also donors will receive a voucher for a free Chick-fil-A chicken sandwich. Frontier League baseball last night. It was Washington downing Florence 12-5. Also soccer tonight. TQL Stadium, the site. Burnley FC from the Premier League in England in town to take on FC Cincinnati. World Cup action today has in Los Angeles has Spain and Belgium at 2:30 on Fox Sports 1360. College basketball news. Xavier, Cincinnati, Dayton, and Ohio State will play in a preseason exhibition doubleheader on center court at the home of the Cincinnati Open and the Leonard Tennis Center in Mason Wednesday, October 7th. UC will take on Ohio State and Xavier will battle Dayton. Bill Dennison, 700 WLW Sports.
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1: All right, it's 6:48. Brian Combs in here. We're going to play some high school football at Paycor.
25: That sure looks that way. The Moeller-Princeton game may be the first one to be announced as part of the Crosstown Showdown series to be played at Paycor Stadium. Pamela County Commission Commissioner Alicia Reese says that Princeton asked if they could do the Moeller game there because their stadium, I guess, is being worked on right now, won't be ready. And it says it would be a perfect opportunity to show off high school sports in that stadium. We had the Big X and Elder game during the playoffs last fall that attracted a crowd of over 25,000 people. So they're pretty confident they can fill up the lower bowl. Odds are it'll be combined with another game or two. This would be the week one matchup where Princeton takes on Moeller. So I would expect to see the lineup to add a few other games as we go on. Reese has made it very clear the county-owned stadium, she believes, should be used for much more than just Bengals football.
1: There you go.
25: It'll have the big music festival like they do every summer in July, but she thinks that there's a lot of other events that could be held there and the county could be making some money off of since we're already paying for it and taking care of it. So look for more of these kinds of things in the future.
1: All right, what's going on at 7?
25: 7 o'clock, we'll talk about traffic issues that are going to be around all weekend in the tri-state. And they're still doing that work, repairing the bridge over the Mill Creek in Lachlan, and it means northbound 75 will be shut down all weekend. 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
27: 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They hit you in the head with a bottle. They shoot you in the leg. And that's the nice ones. Let's catch a criminal and stop their law-breaking ways.
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1: Okay, Cincinnati Police District 2 looking for Carla Woodall. Is wanted for felony theft and misdemeanor contempt of court. She knowingly stole the victim's prescription of oxycodone. She's a black female, 41 years old, 5'4", 220 pounds. Carla Woodall has no known criminal history and was last known to live on Rutland Avenue in Evanston. If you had any information where police can find Carla Woodall, Please call Crime Stoppers at 513-352-3040. You can also submit a tip online at crime-stoppers.us. All righty, it's time for the Reds play of the game. 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If you know the play of the game, you're going to receive a pair of tickets to a future Reds game. Okay, call right now. Caller number 7 wins, 513-749-7000, if you know the play of the game.
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1: All righty. Is it Jacob Poundstone of Hebron on the phone here with me? Jacob?
3: Yeah, how you doing?
1: Good. You know the play of the game?
3: Justin Crawford's RBI in the eighth inning.
1: All right, let's hear it.
4: The 1-0. Hit sharply on the ground, pass to Arroyo into right field. They're going to wave around Hill. Here comes Marte's throw to the plate, up the line. Hill slides in safely, and the Phillies strike first. 1-0 in the eighth.
1: All righty. Thanks so much. Jacob, you're going to get a couple of tickets to a future Reds game. Thank you so much for listening this morning. Hang on, Liam. We'll get your information, all right? It's time for traffic with Chuck Ingraman here this morning. Chuck?
5: Yes, sir?
1: What's it looking like out there on the roads of Cincinnati?
5: Looking like a Friday in the summertime.
1: All right.
5: Yeah, had a couple of wrecks earlier, but now things are in pretty good shape. 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Right now, no delays. Northbound 75 through the cut. Inbound 74. Doing fine, approaching 75 and 71. Problem-free under 15 minutes between Blue Ash and downtown. Chuck Ingram, News Radio 700 WLW.
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1: All right, Cameron says it's going to be dry in the mid-80s this afternoon. Not very much chance of rain or anything. 68 tonight after we get to a high there of 85. Tomorrow, scattered rain lingering along, high 84, sunny mid-80s on Sunday. I'll take that. 72 around the tri-state at your severe weather station. 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
11: All right, back with Joe Wilson from Omega Wealth Private Capital, winding up our week, looking back in some of the great stories that we've had this week, and I certainly know you've enjoyed them, whether it's Robert Morris, Mr. Solomon, George Washington, Thomas Jefferson. Side by side, we get to four very different money lessons from our founding generation.
12: I mean, think about it. These guys risked it all in many cases. Solomon and Morris were two of the Sons of Liberty. I mean, they risked jail, they risked life. I mean, they gave it all. Here's the fact that you have to have. Robert Morris was superintendent of finance, 1781 to 1784. He was actually named to be Treasury Secretary, and he declined. He named Alexander Hamilton to be that. He went from being one of the richest men in the world, had concentration risk in land, died with nothing, went to debtor's prison. Solomon ended up lending Washington and the U.S. Army at that time over $600,000. Solomon was the one that raised the money that fed the army so they didn't mutiny and go in and took over Yorktown. He ended up dying pretty much penniless because everything that he was owed back, they paid him in continental dollars that, because of inflation, was really worthless. Washington, tons of land, expanded land like crazy. The issue was struggled with cash flow. He had so much land, but he was barely making anything off of it. How many times do we see people with assets and businesses and different things, but that doesn't provide income? And when you're retired, what do you need? Income. Mm-hmm. And then we come to Jefferson, the all hat, no cattle. Jefferson loved to have the image of being rich like his friends. The problem was he was financially barely scraping by. In fact, at his death, over $100,000 in those days, millions now in debt. They had to sell everything. The family was left with nothing. Listen, if you've been listening to this, the one thing we can learn from our founding fathers is that you need a plan. You haven't worked 30 or 40 years saving your pennies aside to retire and gamble it all on one or two things like Morris did in concentration, or not ignore or pay attention to inflation and how it will eat away at your dollars. You need a written retirement plan, an income plan that shows you how much money you can take out, adjusted for taxes and inflation, so you have money in your pocket as long as you have breath in your body. It's why we do our Vital Report, and we're giving it away right now.
11: 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This has been an incredible money and history lesson. So,
12: well,
11: Joseph,
12: thank
11: you.
12: Yes.
11: Very creative.
12: Yes. Little history.
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1: 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Talking about all those traffic issues we're going to have. They're shutting down the highway this weekend. Coming up after the news, we'll head out to Washington, D.C. and find out if Trump is going to sign or veto that housing bill today. A lot going on there. We'll go to Bloomberg Newsroom. Is homeownership worth it? We've got Gina Cervetti standing by in the Bloomberg Newsroom to talk to us about that this morning. 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
13: 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At the tone, Eastern Daylight Time, 7 hours, 0 minutes, exactly.
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25: Road work could make detouring around Lachlan a thing for all weekend. With the 7 o'clock report of Bryant Combs. Breaking now, the forecast is iffy, but ODOT is hoping to get more work done on 75 in the Lachlan split this weekend. And it's going to mean completely shutting down the highway northbound. Work is part of the $12.5 million bridge rehab project that includes resurfacing all lanes of 75 between Galbraith and Shepherd Lane. The work, though, is weather permitting.
2: depends on that weather forecast. You know, if it looks like we're going to see more storms, more rain coming in, then they'll have to postpone it because this is paving operations and, you know, we can't be paving out in the rain.
25: Kathleen Fuller's with ODOT. She says completely shutting down the highway to do the work means they can get it done more quickly and more safely. Stay with 700 WLW throughout the weekend for the latest on possible delays. Now, latest traffic and weather together.
5: 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Northbound 75 isn't the only paving project scheduled for tonight and through the weekend. Westbound 74, one lane will be blocked up between Miami Town and 128 and Harrison. If the weather holds out. Right now, highways are looking great. Chuck Ingram, News Radio 700 WLW.
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17: Waking up this morning to a few showers as temperatures are right around that 70 degree mark. There'll also be a few thunderstorm chances, off and on rain throughout the rest of the day as temperatures will climb to the mid 80s. That will linger overnight and even into our Saturday. Temperatures tomorrow, low to mid 80s. From your severe weather station, I'm 9 First Warning meteorologist Cameron Harden on News Radio 700 WLW.
25: Light rain showing up now in Harrison, Cleves, Lawrenceburg, into Addison and Cheviot at 72 degrees. There's a flood watch up for Northern Kentucky, as well as the eastern portion of Southwest Ohio through late tomorrow night. Hamilton County OVI Task Force is going to be stopping drivers tonight to make sure they're sober in Marymount. It'll be set up on Wooster Pike near the town square from 8 to 10. U.S. 50 in Claremont County is reopened after being closed for several hours overnight following a deadly crash that involved a motorcycle. The Ohio State Patrol says 47-year-old Robert Dinka of Batavia was killed when that accident occurred after 10 o'clock in Stonelick Township. A passenger on the motorcycle was injured. Funeral services are planned today for former Hamilton County Sheriff, Prosecutor, and Judge Simon Lease. His service is set for 12:30 at the cathedral downtown. Before that, there'll be a funeral procession from Cincinnati's west side to downtown that will pass the courthouse where Lee spent so many years in public service. Governor of Ohio has ordered U.S. and state flags across Hamilton County to be flown at half staff today in honor of Simon Lease. Kroger's adding a new marketplace store in Boone County. The Cincinnati Business Courier reporting the grocery store chain will build a 99,000 square foot store in Richwood off 75 at State Route 338. She's been pushing for the stadium to be used for more than just Bengals games. The Hamilton County Commissioner's reporting that it looks like high school football will be played at Paycor this fall.
18: Looks like Paycor Stadium's going to host the Moeller-Princeton football game in a crosstown showdown this coming season. That's the word from Hamilton County Commissioner Alicia Reese, who says the deal is close. And she also says she'll continue pushing for more high school games, concerts, and entertainment opportunities at taxpayer-funded venues. News release from the commissioner says Princeton reached out to her office about playing Moeller at the home of the Bengals because of construction at Princeton Stadium. She'll talk more about this at 11 o'clock this morning with Scott Sloan. I'm Matt Reese, News Radio 700 WLW.
25: After scoring 11 runs Wednesday night, the Reds didn't score any last night against the Phillies, lost 1-0. Cubs are in town for a weekend series. Airtime tonight is 6:10. The Reds are asking anybody who comes to the game tonight and tomorrow to bring non-perishable food items as part of the campaign to strike out hunger. Anyone who brings three items will get a voucher for a ticket to a future Reds game. FC Cincinnati has an exhibition match tonight at TQL Stadium. They'll start the process of getting ready for the second half of the season. They've been on break for the World Cup. They'll host Burnley FC at 7:30. 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I'm Brian Combs, News Radio 700 WLW.
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1: 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Hey, good morning, 706 700 WLW. Steve Hawkins in for Tom Brenneman this morning. He's out on vacation. We were going through some of the lists here. Did you see this? Some of the lists of the highest paying blue collar jobs. They're saying that a college degree is not necessarily needed anymore if you still want to get a pretty decent paying job. But this elevator and escalator technician, think about how many elevators and or escalators you deal with in a day or a week in your life. They start as a median salary of $106,000. The top 10% of the earners make about $150,000. It typically requires a high school diploma, they say, but they install and maintain elevators. Electrical power line installer and repairer, there you go. Line workers around the nation on the power grids. Start about $92,000, they can go up to about $126,000. Job growth is strong, but again, you need usually a high school diploma. It's a physically demanding job. You got to climb poles too, so check that out. And aircraft avionics equipment mechanic and technician. These workers see to the safety of all of our air travel, and it can be a noisy job, they say. But starts about $79,000, grows to about $120,000. And you do need some post-secondary training, but not a four-year degree on that. So there you go. Some jobs you can get without a college degree to pay you some good dough. Speaking of dough, Gina Cervetti in the Bloomberg Newsroom talking about your money. All coming up next.
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1: All right, Gina Cervetti with us on a Friday as we roll into the weekend. I like that.
27: Me too.
1: Talk about airline stocks. They taken off?
27: If you have airline investments, you're seeing some gains this morning, Steve. And the catalyst is Delta reaffirming its full-year guidance this morning, saying that strong demand for premium corporate and international travel helped offset the highest quarterly fuel expense in its history. Now, Delta's the first major U.S. airline this season to report their earnings, so these results offer an indication of how the airlines did after jet fuel prices surged. That prompted changes like altered schedules. But this morning, we're seeing shares of Delta, American, and United all getting a boost.
1: All righty. And home ownership, we debate this all the time. Is it worth it?
27: Well, some young Americans are questioning whether buying a house is still a good investment. Yeah. Costs have soared, of course, and now we have this survey from Pew Research Center finding that less than a quarter of Americans aged 18 to 39 say buying a home is a very good investment. Only 16% under the age of 40 went as far to say as buying a house is a bad investment. Now, no question here, though. First-time buyers are in a very tough spot.
1: Absolutely. All right, get your crystal ball out. What are you seeing there in the futures?

0: Well, right now the futures are mixed. It's hard to say where we'll go from here today.
1: Right.
0: S&P futures are up just a point. NASDAQ futures down 73. Dow futures are up 107 points. From Bloomberg, Gina Cervetti on News Radio 700 WLW.
2: Chuck Ingerman here at 710. Chuck.
3: Yes.
2: How's National Kitten Day treating you?
3: Oh.
2: Little kitties.
3: Little kittens.
2: Yeah,
3: huh?
2: Little kittens there. You got to adopt a kitten today. You donate money to an animal shelter. Visit one. Foster one. Play with your kitten. Give them some treats or toys.
3: As we found out earlier in the week, they've got plenty available.
2: Absolutely. Mm-hmm. They do. So check it out. Do something. Help a kitten out today.
3: Yes. They'll thank you later.
2: I was going to say, I got nothing.
3: Yeah. That's like, what's the cat supposed to say?
2: I don't know. I just went, that was it. I was done. I had nothing more. Adopt a kitten, move on.
3: Yeah.
2: I don't know what to say. What do the roads look like?
3: They're not bad.
2: Good.
3: From the UCL Traffic Center at the UCL Back, Neck, and Spine Center, spine care is never one size fits all. 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No accidents to deal with at the moment. The bigger problems, of course, that's going to be tonight. Northbound 75, if the weather holds out, will be shut down between Gabbreth and Shepherd due to paving work. Shut down for the entire weekend. 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
2: Got to prepare for that. Shut the road down for the whole weekend. 9 First Warning Weather Forecast Center says dry to mid-80s this afternoon. There could be a pop-up, you know, one of those summer storms that won't happen at my house. 68 for an all-night low tonight. Scattered lingering showers tomorrow, high 84. And Sunday looks like the day of the weekend. Sunshine mid-80s. We'll take that, all right? Still 72 around the tri-state at your severe weather station. 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Brian's got some news headlines coming up next.
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2: 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Before we go out to Washington this morning, Brian Combs in here. We got big crowds at GABP.
13: Yeah, last couple nights, the biggest
1: crowds back-to-back for a weeknight all season. More than 64,000 fans showed up Tuesday and Wednesday, okay. Great American Ballpark. Wow. Country concert on Wednesday helped with that, on Tuesday we helped with that. But the Reds expecting huge crowds as well this weekend because the Cubs are coming to town.
2: Boo.
1: So the average attendance this year for Reds games is over 25,000.
2: Really?
1: And that's up almost 1,000 per game. Now, the Reds haven't been playing that well, so the numbers have surprised some. But, yeah, Lance McAllister, who loves to dig into the numbers, broke it all down on his X account and says, you know, despite the Reds being in last place in the Central, 16 and a half games out, they have one of the biggest attendance jumps in the league this year.
2: All right, and it'll be crowded this weekend.
1: It'll be a lot of blue. It won't be all Reds fans, but the ballpark definitely is going to be packed.
2: All right, what do you got going on at 7:30 this morning?
1: We will talk about the traffic problems that are expected in the tri-state this weekend. The weather's a little iffy to do paving work, but if it cooperates, they're going to shut down 75 north at Lachlan. Those details in 15 minutes. 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
2: Thanks so much, Brian. It's coming up on 717. Our ABC News investigative reporter in Washington this morning, Olivia Rubin. Hey, good morning, Olivia.
13: Morning. Thanks for having me.
2: Yeah. Looks like today's the deadline for Trump to sign or veto, right?
13: Today's the big deadline. He's had a 10-day clock to sign this bill. He hasn't done it yet, of course, which is why today is the deadline. If he signs, it becomes law. If he does nothing, it becomes law. But he could veto it, what could put sort of him and the Republican Party in a bit of dangerous territory on a bill that is meant to tackle affordability. But now the president says is so unimportant when it is compared to his voter ID bill, which is partially why he hasn't signed, looking for that leverage there.
2: And refresh us, this housing bill is the only thing it's going to do, make housing more affordable, or refresh us what's going on?
13: Yeah, this is the housing bill that is going to tackle affordability. Remember, that is the number one issue pretty much that Americans say time after time after time again in polls is their biggest issue right now. So what it really aims to do is try to address the housing shortage. It's trying to increase the supply of homes, reduce regulations for building homes, speed up construction, but also limit Wall Street investors from buying up homes that could go to smaller families. So that's what it's meant to tackle. And again, can't underscore enough that this is an issue Americans are talking about. It's at a time when they say that Congress really isn't working for them. But here we have a bill that could specifically tackle what Americans are worried about. But again, the president is looking to use this bill as a bargaining chip because what he says is actually important is his voter ID law, the SAVE Act, which would, again, require voter ID, require citizenship, and significantly scale back the use of mail-in ballots. But the Senate has said time and time again they don't have the votes to pass it in the Republican Party. So the president looking for sort of, again, that negotiating chip, saying, I'll sign the housing bill if you pass the SAVE Act. But again, doesn't seem to be an appetite for it. And now the president is at the end of his deadline here and a lot of eyes looking at what he's going to do.
2: Yeah, and obviously a lot of people worried about interest rates. This bill can't do anything about the high interest rates for buying a house, can it?
13: I don't believe there's anything about interest rates in there, but certainly there have been a lot of eyes, again, on interest rates. And just actually yesterday, there was some new data out that the median price of a house reaches the all-time highest that it's ever been. So, again, this is an issue that is at the right at the front of Americans' minds. I have the data right here. It says existing home sales increased 2.8% from a year ago. The median home price increased 1.8% from a year ago. Now, $440,000. For the median home, that is an all-time high. So, again, a critical issue for Americans right now.
2: Olivia Rubin, thank you so much. Our ABC News investigative reporter out of Washington, filling in for Karen Travers
13: today. Thank you.
2: Thank you. Karen's coming back, I guess, from NATO. It's 7:19, almost 7:20 on 700 WLW. Jay's in here talking about aviation report. Seg's got sport. You can count on zero hands how many runs the Reds scored last night. Seg will tell us all about it. And traffic next with Chuck Ingram.
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2: 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Chuck Ingerman here with traffic. How's it looking out there, Chuck?
3: It's looking very nice.
2: Yeah.
3: Yes, for a Friday morning, summertime. Yep. This is the way it's supposed to be.
2: Right.
3: Not like what we had when we first started off this morning with a couple of accidents.
2: Yeah.
3: But ever since they cleared those, it's been a clean slate. Still is.
2: Yeah.
3: 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Southbound 75 doing fine through Walkland. I'm seeing no delays. Northbound 75 in the cut. Northbound 471's under 5 minutes. 275 to town. 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
2: The 9 First Warning Weather Forecast Center from Cameron Harden looks like this. A lot of dry time today, he says, mid-80s, but it shouldn't rain. If it does, it's just one of those pop-up summer storms, all right? Again, 85 today, 68 all night, and scattered showers lingering in tomorrow with a high of 84. Sunshine, mid-80s on Sunday, looking good. 72 right now around the tri-state at your severe weather station, News Radio 700 WLW. 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
19: Thank you, Stephen. Good morning, everyone. Reds update: after scoring 11 runs and smashing out 5 home runs the night before, the bats went quiet last night. The Phillies beat the Reds 1-0. Justin Crawford's RBI single in the 8th inning brought home the lone run of the night for Philadelphia. And it was a good old good one. Brady Singer battling Jesus Luzardo. Singer pitching into the 8th, giving up a run on 4 hits. Luzardo, 7 innings, fanning 11. So the Reds' homestand continues tonight. First of 3 up against those Chicago Cubs. Hunter Green goes for the Reds tonight. 6:10 Sports Talk. Arnold Carrier's inside pitch. Kelsey Chevrolet extra inning show after the game. Reds Community Fund, their telethon raising event record over $376,000, as the money will go toward Reds Community Fund baseball and softball outreach programs for youth across Reds country. Major League Baseball draft tomorrow and Sunday. The Reds pick 18th overall in round one. Some of the high picks are likely Mohler's Matt Poniatowski and also Xavier outfielder Clay Burdett. Soccer, TQL Stadium. The site for a friendly match tonight, Burnley FC out of the English Premier League in town to take on FC Cincinnati. FIFA World Cup, more quarterfinal action today, Spain against Belgium, 2:30 on Fox Sports 1360. 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
2: Hey, Jay Ratliff, our aviation expert in here this morning. Jay, tell us about this aircraft in New York that nearly collided with what you're calling a large silver object.
20: That's what they call it, at 15,800 feet in altitude. They're over New York in a Bombardier jet. From New York to Columbia, reported air traffic control that, look, we experienced a near miss with something. They didn't know what it was other than a large silver object. They're trying to figure out exactly what was happening, what was taking place. And fortunately, they didn't get the speculation initially was that it could be a drone. Mm-hmm. But the reports came out this was a lot bigger than a drone. So they're trying to figure out exactly what it was. The good news is that it wasn't a situation that anybody got hurt in. The bad news is we really don't know what it was, and hopefully they can find out so they can prevent this from ever happening again.
2: What about this seaplane that crashed? It injured a couple of passengers in New York in that river landing?
20: you and I have talked about hard landings on the runways where somebody comes down and the crew just lands too hard on the runway. Sometimes it causes them to bounce a few times before they actually land the aircraft. And apparently that's what happened to this charter flight. It came in a seaplane to land on the river, and it hit hard, bounced, and when it hit the next time, the force was so severe that it actually snapped the left wing strut that caused the aircraft to actually submerge partially into the water. They had passengers and one pilot on board. I think it was 6 and 1, if I'm not mistaken from the numbers. They were able to get off the aircraft with just minor injuries, which was good. But we've had a few situations with seaplanes in the New York area where we've had this kind of thing happen, many times just because of the choppy water and different types of things. And, some scary moments, but fortunately everybody's going to be okay, and some very fascinating pictures. And I'll throw those up on our aviation blog today, which is sponsored by the Greater Cincinnati Northern Kentucky International Airport, which offers round-trip fares to Anchorage, Alaska. $365, that's thanks to American and Delta. You can find those and so many more great deals at cbgairport.com/deals.
2: All right, Jay, thanks so much. Have a great weekend. If you got some hub delays around the nation to worry about, we do. It's New York, D.C., Newark, New Jersey, Dallas, Boston, Atlanta, Miami. So there's some places, if you are traveling, beware, you may have some delays. There's a whole bunch more, but we don't have 6 hours to tell you about them all. So it's coming up on 727 right now. We have some weekend traffic issues. They're shutting down the highway. Did you hear about this? We'll tell you all about it in the 730 news next.
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4: Another ICE-involved shooting garnering national attention with the 7:30 report. I'm Ricky Uccino. Breaking now, the Mexican government plans to file criminal complaints over the deaths of its citizens in ICE custody or as part of immigration enforcement operations. In the meantime, new details emerging in this week's fatal shooting of a Mexican national killed by federal agents in Houston who are claiming self-defense.
5: Undocumented migrants

0: are humans.
1: His son's calling for an independent investigation, saying their father was doing nothing illegal and would have complied had he known the men in unmarked vehicles were officers. The agents were not wearing body cams. A Homeland Security spokesperson is blaming Democrats and the partial government shutdowns for the delay in issuing them to officers.
2: That is ABC's Lionel Moyes. A Homeland Security officer says that 52-year-old Lorenzo Arujo resembled a suspect that ICE was targeting. Agents claim he did not follow verbal commands and tried to run over an officer. Let's check the latest traffic and weather together.
3: 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Highway traffic continues to look pretty good this morning. Just beginning to fill in a bit northbound 75 between Dixie and Kyle's. And just heard dispatches for an injury accident on Cincinnati Brookville near Christian Road outside of Ross. Chuck Ingram, News Radio 700 WLW.
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8: Waking up this morning to a few showers as temperatures are right around that 70 degree mark. There'll also be a few thunderstorm chances, off and on rain throughout the rest of the day as temperatures will climb to the mid 80s. That will linger overnight and even into our Saturday. Temperatures tomorrow, low to mid 80s. From your severe weather station, I'm 9 First Warning meteorologist Cameron Harden on News Radio 700 WLW.
2: Some light rain falling across the tri-state. It is 72 degrees right now. Putting pen to paper on a new bill in Ohio that will affect traffic stops moving forward.
9: A new Ohio law will soon require both drivers and passengers to give police their name, address, and date of birth during a traffic stop when they are asked. Anyone who refuses could face a fourth-degree misdemeanor, which carries up to 30 days in jail and a $250 fine. Supporters say the change improves officer safety and clears up existing law, while critics argue it goes too far and expects the measure to face constitutional challenges. The law takes effect in 90 days. I'm Brady Hopkins. 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
2: You can expect delays on I-75 this weekend as ODOT is planning to shut down all of the northbound lanes through the Lachlan split starting at 11 o'clock tonight. The highway will not reopen until 6 in the morning on Monday. Crews are going to be doing resurfacing work with a detour eastbound on Ronald Reagan to 71 North and then 275 westbound to get back onto 75 North. Hamilton County OVI Task Force will be operating a sobriety checkpoint in Marymount tonight. That's going to be set up on Wooster Pike near Town Square from 8 until 10. The State Highway Patrol says a man was killed in a motorcycle crash last night. That happened just after 10 o'clock on U.S. 50 in Stone Lake Township. 47-year-old Robert Denka was heading eastbound when he couldn't handle a curve, ran off of the roadway, and overturned in a ditch. Denka was killed. His passenger suffered serious injuries. After they were able to score 11 runs the night before, the Reds were shut out last night by the Phillies at Great American Ballpark in a 1-0 loss. Seg has all the details coming up in sports just after traffic and weather at 7:40. Our next update at 8 o'clock. I'm Rick Uccino, News Radio 700 WLW.
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1: Wow.
0: Bringing together local and regional professionals and community leaders. And as you said, it's on Tuesday, July the 21st from 11 a.m. to 3 p.m. at Lakota West High School. And it's very popular. 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
0: 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Our expo generates real business opportunities, builds meaningful connections. And the bottom line, Steve, exhibitors and attendees walk away with tangible leads.
1: There you go.
0: It's awesome. So, you know, if you're wondering to know who the exhibitors are, they're very diverse, from large corporate to small business to nonprofits. And there's no cost to attend. You just need a business card to enter. You give us a business card and it allows you to be eligible for a drawing for a flat screen television later in the afternoon, courtesy of our Westchester Walmart.
1: Wow.
0: A couple other things we're adding, Steve, this year. Animal Friends Humane Society will be there with dogs you can adopt. And we'll have a community impact room that is set up for our charity members to exhibit.
1: All right.
0: And there's still time to register for our expo booth, or if you want more information about the expo, go to our website, thechamberalliance.com, or call our chamber office, 513-777-3600.
1: I've been there before. You guys do a great job. Joe Henson, President and CEO of the Westchester Liberty Chamber Alliance. Good luck on Monday. You said Monday, July 21st, right?
0: It is Tuesday, July 21st.
1: Sorry about that. I don't have a calendar.
0: That's okay.
1: Tuesday, July 21st. Joe, thanks so much for your time. Good luck with that, and we'll talk to you soon, okay?
0: Thank you, Steve.
1: All righty. It is coming up on 7:39 on 700 WLW. Stock market looking good yesterday. Talking about your money in Bloomberg next.
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6: This is a Bloomberg Money Minute. Goldman Sachs is cracking down on workers making personal bets on finance and politics. The Wall Street giant is banning employees from trading on companies, election outcomes, or market performance on platforms like Kalshi and Polymarket. There is an exception for sports and entertainment bets. Prediction market exchanges have exploded in popularity over the past year, which has quickly created new risks around insider trading. Checking on the markets, renewed conflict in the Middle East raising the prospect of the Federal Reserve keeping interest rates higher for longer. S&P futures are little changed this morning. An online furniture retailer, Wayfair, is betting on massive brick-and-mortar stores for growth. Wayfair plans to open a large showroom in Denver by the end of the year, followed by four more stores in 2027. The company already operates three locations. Wayfair is working on a turnaround after profits plunge post-pandemic. Courtney Donahoe, Bloomberg Radio.
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7: Yes, I am.
1: Hey, this is right up your alley. You're talking traffic and cars all day. It's Collector Car Appreciation Day.
7: Oh, my goodness.
1: There you go.
7: That's an expensive sport.
1: That is. I've got a collector car. I do.
7: You do?
1: I have a 2017 minivan. It's almost 10 years old.
7: I hate to burst your bubble.
1: What?
7: But that ain't going to get it.
1: That don't count?
7: I thought you were going to tell me about a Hot Wheel or a Matchbox or something like that. But
1: well, no, I can't do that.
7: You're talking about the real thing, aren't you?
1: Absolutely. I've got one of those ones that nobody's going to steal.
7: Yeah.
1: Mine's still going to be there after lunch.
7: They see you driving down the road and that thing. And, don't talk to that guy.
1: Don't talk to him.
7: Don't talk to him.
1: That's his collector minivan.
7: Do not take candy from this man.
1: That's right. It's always over at the dealer and people are looking at it.
7: Yeah.
1: So it's a collector van. Oh, goodness. What's going on?
7: from the UCL Traffic Center at the UC Health Back, Neck, and Spine Center. 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

0: 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All of a sudden, problems again. Northbound 275's ramp to eastbound 74 at the Whitewater split is currently closed due to an accident. There's a wreck on southbound 75 just after you get past 74. They're on the right shoulder, so you're doing fine coming out of St. Bernard. And a wreck on Cincinnati Brookville near Christian Road just outside of Ross. 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
3: Hey, the 9 First Warning Weather Forecast Center looks like this. A dry day today, mid-80s this afternoon. 68 tonight. Scattered lingering storms is how they put it here. Scattered lingering rain tomorrow. High 84. Sunshine and the mid-80s on Sunday. That's your weekend day, Sunday. 72 around the tri-state at your severe weather station. 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
5: Thank you, Steven. Good morning. Here's a Reds update. After scoring 11 runs and 5 home runs the night before, the bats went quiet last night. The Phillies got by the Reds 1-0 and a good old good one. Brady Singer battling Jesus Luzardo. Singer pitching into the eighth inning, giving up a run on 4 hits.
6: I wanted to, you know, go out there and throw strikes. You know, last outing I beat myself at the 5 walks and stuff like that. So I didn't, you know, want to do that tonight. Try to go out there and throw a lot of strikes and get some early outs.
5: Luzardo went 7 innings, fanning 11, but Justin Crawford, RBI single in the 8th inning, brought home the lone run of the night, and the Reds fall 1-0. Reds homestand continues tonight. First of 3 up against the Chicago Cubs. 700 WLW's coverage. 610 Sports Talk. R&L Carrier's inside pitch. Kelsey Chevrolet extra inning show after the game. Hey, you can strike out hunger tonight and tomorrow at Great American Ballpark. Reds fans stepping up to the plate with, along with St. Vincent de Paul, bring a minimum of 3 non-perishable food items and get a free ticket voucher for a future Reds game, and then donors will also get a voucher for a free Chick-fil-A sandwich. Major League Baseball draft tomorrow and Sunday. Among the high draft picks likely will be Moeller's Matt Poniatowski, along with Xavier and former Moeller outfielder Clay Burdett. Soccer, TQL Stadium, the site tonight for a friendly match as Burnley FC takes on FC Cincinnati. And Pat Noonan talks about facing the boys from the English Premier League.
7: I like new opponents. I like the uncertainty of it. It's obviously going to be a strong team and will cause us a lot of problems in different ways.
5: FIFA World Cup, more quarterfinal action today with Spain up against Belgium at 2:30 on Fox Sports 1360. College basketball, Xavier, Cincinnati, Dayton, and Ohio State will take part in a CareSource Invitational set for center court at the home of the Cincinnati Open in Mason at the Leonard Tennis Center on Wednesday, October the 7th. Buckeye coach Jake Diebler.
8: I wanted something like this to happen.
9: I'm excited that it's outdoors. I've never been a part of a live game outside like that. We used to play outside all the time growing up, so I know it won't be the same surface as what I played on growing up, but I'm excited about it.
5: NBA news, the Los Angeles Clippers signing former Bearcats star in their second-round draft pick, Baba Miller, to a 4-year, $9.6 million deal. High school sports, Hamilton County officials want to move the Princeton-Moeller season opener to Paycor Stadium on August 21st. Tennis, Wimbledon semifinals today for the men, has the Yannick Sinner battling Novak Djokovic, and Arthur Ferry will meet Alexander Zverev. Bill Dennison, 700 WLW Sports.
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3: All right, it's 7:48. Brian Combs in here this morning working on the 8 o'clock news. Hey, this is sad. I heard the new grocery store in Avondale is already closing?
19: Yeah, it's been open since February of 2025. There were a number of organizations across the city who put money into the project. United Way, the Greater Cincinnati Foundation, City of Cincinnati put up $500,000, all to help this grocery store open in the Avondale Town Center. And after several months of operations, the owners say that there's just no way that they can sustain the operation. They say they've tried everything that they could to keep the doors open, but they've had issues with theft. They say ongoing crime in the neighborhood has made it impossible to sustain operations, and just the rising costs that make it a challenge anyway to operate a store like this. But there was a big push to get this store in Avondale because they have gone 15 years without a grocery. One of Cincinnati's biggest neighborhoods, considered a food desert. And this store was operated by a family who had a lot of success, or continues to have success, at Findlay Market. And they really thought that if they can't make it a go, probably no one can.
3: Goodness.
19: Without huge subsidies from some big corporation. And that doesn't appear to be happening. Nobody wants to invest in the neighborhood because of the crime. And now this store has locked its doors for good.
3: All right, what's going on at 8 o'clock?
19: We'll talk about work on the highways this weekend that could really make for some long delays traveling I-75. Those details in 15 minutes. 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
3: All right, thanks so much. We do have problems on 275 and 75. Last time we talked to Chuck, we'll find out the latest in traffic in 60 seconds.
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0: Yes, as a matter of fact, there are.
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0: Start first with an accident that has northbound 275's ramp to eastbound 74 shut down. This is at the Whitewater split. 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There's also an accident on southbound 75. That's at 74. They're on the right shoulder. A wreck on Cincinnati Brookville. That is near Christian Road outside of Ross. And a report of an accident that took down utility lines on West 8th at McLean. 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
3: It should be dry most of the day today and a high in the mid-80s. 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
19: Tracy, we're heading into the weekend, and of course, it's a weekend prior to the four-day All-Star break as far as the Reds are concerned. And a big weekend in baseball because this is the amateur draft that comes up every year. They got, I think, a round tomorrow. Then they got a final round on Sunday. And it poses the question from somebody who's been so heavily involved in this game for so many years. If you're the Reds, your number one pick, is it a decision that has to be made as to whether or not we're going for a pitcher or whether or not we're going for a hitter?
31: This is so inside baseball.
19: Yeah.
31: But it's a great topic. I mean, do you draft the best available or do you draft your need?
19: Correct.
31: My personal view here is you draft the best college pitcher. That's my take. Let me give you an example. The Reds taken Burns instead of, Connor Griffin, the shortstop of the Pirates. Now, that's a tough call.
19: Yeah.
31: What would you rather have? Would you rather have Connor Griffin or Chase Burns? Two great players in... Who knows the upside with both those guys?
19: Yeah. So your philosophy would be, and not a high school player, but no. a top-notch college pitcher as your number one pick.
31: Yeah, because he can step in and hear Chase Burns, perfect example, and pitch and do a good job.
19: Right. Talking about the draft, it begins tomorrow in Philadelphia, and we'll have more in just a moment.
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19: Round one of the two-day amateur draft that comes up this time of year, every year in baseball, and has produced all the great players in recent memory that have acquitted themselves very well as far as Major League Baseball is concerned. The hitting aspect of it, and you and I, we got to go back. We talked about this a bit off the record, off the air, I should say. When's the last time they drafted a position player, especially an outfielder, and he became a dominant player in this game?
31: How can you not have hitters in the outfield? I mean, go back. Because it's kind of a revolving door of outfielders that don't hit. I mean, you have to go back, what, to Kearns and Dunn and Griffey? I mean, you just got.
19: Griffey was not drafted.
31: I know.
19: You're right.
31: But yes. At least you had an outfield that hit. See, what people don't understand a lot of times, and Eric Davis is an example because I bring up Eric a lot. He was drafted as an infielder, right, and then you move him to the outfield. You know, there was even talk going way back about Barry Larkin moving from shortstop to center field. So I would think they would draft an infielder or something, a guy has trouble fielding, and move in the outfield. But that's not the case.
19: No, that's exactly right. So, once again, for those who might have joined us late this morning or this afternoon, whatever the case might be, you would go after a top-notch college pitcher with your number one pick.
31: I would, but I don't think the Reds do that. I've actually seen a list where they list a whole bunch. You know what I'm talking about? And they just start marking them off. Yes. You could have five pitchers in a row.
19: Right.
31: But I would draft that college
19: pitcher. It'll be interesting to see what happens.
31: Yeah, it will be.
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19: More work planned for 75 that'll shut the interstate down this weekend. With the 8 o'clock report, I'm Brian Combs. Breaking now, the work is weather permitting, but as of this morning, Ohio Department of Transportation is planning to shut down all lanes of North 75 this weekend in Laughlin. It's part of the $12 million project to stabilize the bridge over the Mill Creek and resurface all lanes between Galbraith and Shepherd.
0: Assuming there's no rain out, ODOT is going to close down the northbound lanes of I-75 through the Lachlan Split by 11 o'clock tonight. And the plan is to have all the lanes reopened by 6 o'clock Monday morning, which means a detour to get around the resurfacing and pavement marking that's scheduled. The Ohio Department of Transportation says traffic will be sent eastbound on the Reagan over to 71 North, picking up 275 west, where you can reconnect with I-75 northbound. I'm Matt Reese, News Radio 700 WLW.
19: Now, latest traffic and weather together.
1: 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It's northbound 275's ramp to eastbound 74 that's shut down right now. That's due to an accident at the Whitewater Split. Southbound 75 slows at the Reagan Highway, but not past an accident just below 74. They're on the right shoulder. Chuck Ingram, News Radio 700 WLW.
2: Now the latest forecast from the Jake Sweeney Chevrolet Weather Center. 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
3: Waking up this morning to a few showers as temperatures are right around that 70-degree mark. There'll also be a few thunderstorm chances, off and on rain throughout the rest of the day as temperatures will climb to the mid-80s. That will linger overnight and even into our Saturday. Temperatures tomorrow, low to mid-80s. From your severe weather station, I'm 9 First Warning Meteorologist Cameron Harden on News Radio 700 WLW.
19: Flood watch is up for northern Kentucky and the eastern portion of southwest Ohio through Saturday night. Because of the rain in the forecast, it's 72 degrees right now. U.S. 50 in Claremont County is reopened after it was closed for several hours overnight following a deadly crash that involved a motorcycle. Ohio State Patrol says 47-year-old Robert Dinka of Batavia was killed in that accident. Happened after 10 in Stone Lake Township. Hamilton County OVI Task Force going to be out tonight stopping cars in Marymount to make sure drivers are sober. Sobriety Checkpoint will be operating between 8 and 10 on Wooster Pike at Marymount Square. Flags are at half staff in Hamilton County today in honor of former sheriff, prosecutor, and judge Simon Leese. His funeral's at the cathedral downtown at 12:30 today. It'll be preceded by a long funeral procession from the west side to downtown that'll pass by the courthouse. They blame acts of violence, ongoing thefts, and rising costs. Only a year after opening, the new grocery store in Avondale is closed. The owners posting on Facebook that they did not make the decision lightly and say they fought for the store every single day. The post says that sustained financial and operational challenges have made it impossible to keep Country Meat Company Marketplace on Reading Road open. City of Cincinnati put up $500,000 of taxpayer money to help open that store. So did a number of charitable organizations in the tri-state that contributed to the project. It was the first grocery store in Avondale in 15 years. Kroger adding a new marketplace store in Boone County. The Cincinnati Business Courier reports the grocery store chain is going to build a 99,000 square foot store in Richwood off 75 at State Route 338. After scoring 11 runs the night before, the Reds shut out by the Phillies last night at Great American Ballpark. Philadelphia won 1-0. Cubs are in town for the weekend. Take on the Reds airtime tonight at 6:10. FC Cincinnati with an exhibition match tonight. TQL Stadium, they're getting ready for the second half of their season. They'll host Burnley FC at 7:30 in a friendly. This is the first time the Orange and Blue have been in action since May 23rd when they beat Orlando City. Major League Soccer has been on break for the World Cup. Spain plays Belgium today in the Elite Eight. Belgium, the team that eliminated the United States. News service of Beachmont Toyota. Our next update at 8:30. I'm Brian Combs, News Radio 700 WLW.
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19: Right, Fresh Money News. That's all we have from Gina Cervetti, Bloomberg Newsroom. Good morning.
21: Good morning.
19: Almost the weekend.
21: Heading into the weekend.
19: Yeah, yeah. Hope you got big plans there. Let's start off this one with UPS, FedEx. They're facing Amazon for competition.
21: They are. UPS and FedEx have taken hits in recent months as Amazon has rolled out competing logistics services. And now we have a Morgan Stanley analyst saying that Amazon is offering inexpensive and increasingly fast delivery services to third-party customers going after that business served by the two big ones, FedEx and UPS. We did see shares of those companies fall after this note was released yesterday, but they bounced back. UPS closed up about 0.75%. FedEx edged a bit higher, but the trade publication Supply Chain Dive also reports that Amazon's prices for parcel shipping, Steve, are already at or below the rates charged by UPS and FedEx.
19: All righty. I guess they're not selling a bunch of Nightsters out there. The Harley-Davidson struggles continue.
21: Harley-Davidson has this strategy to fuel its sales by selling cheaper bikes. Yeah. And the credit rating agency S&P Global says that could work, but will pressure profitability for some time. S&P Global just cut the company's credit grades to junk status. Oh. Harley-Davidson has a new CEO that took over back in October. And his plan is to boost sales volumes by offering more lower-priced bikes and then regaining profit with higher sales overall and a strong parts and accessories business. Yeah. So we'll see what happens. Certainly Harley has its fans out
19: sure.
21: there.
19: That's a great museum they got in Milwaukee. I love that museum.
21: Oh, I haven't been there.
19: Oh,
21: yeah.
19: That's a good one. Less than 90 minutes from open for the stock market. What are you seeing out there?
21: Still a mixed picture on the futures. S&P futures down 8. NASDAQ futures down 144. Dow futures are up by 65 points. From Bloomberg, Gina Cervetti on News Radio 700 WLW.
19: All righty. It is Friday, about 8:10. Tom Brenneman's out on vacation. Steve Hawkins in. We still have Matt Rausch. Get to talk TV with Matt Rausch this time every week. Hey, good morning, Matt. How you doing there?
22: I'm doing pretty good. How about you?
19: Good, good. I got nothing to complain about. You'd have to smack me if I complained. So I don't want that.
22: I'm in the same boat. Same boat here, yeah.
5: I love talking TV. That is my entertainment mostly, most of the time. The Emmy nominations were announced earlier this week. Let's break some of them down, okay?
22: Yeah, sure. Yeah, it's always interesting. And I don't think this is like the best year. I mean, and this is another one of those years where it feels like the shows that have been honored in the past are being honored again this year. Although there were quite a few breakthroughs, but I'm not sure any of the breakthroughs will break through to the top. So again, you know, The Pitt, which was a big hit and was a big winner last year, it got more nominations than it did last year, including in the supporting cast. I think like four of the supporting actresses are from the show and like three from the men. And then there were like at least five like guest actors who were nominated. So that helped them get like 25 nominations, and they're the most nominated show of the entire, entire spectrum. And in comedy, Hacks, also from HBO Max, the one with Jean Smart playing the stand-up comedian in her final season, it

0: got 24 nominations, so it's the most nominated comedy. So that's a wow. really good tally for HBO, or HBO Max, I guess you call it. And they got like 122 nominations in total. Netflix, which is, of course, just floods the market with so many shows of so many types, they were second with 111. And that's, but a lot of them, they only had like two shows nominated for best series this year. So, you know, again, not so much quality, but a lot of quantity. To me, the real story though is Apple TV, the streamer. I often plug this streamer because they don't flood the market. And they right now they've got quite a handful of series right now, running right now, but you know, but they don't have a catalog, a library. It's everything they do is an original series, but they had three freshman series breakthrough, including Pluribus, this very unusual drama about a world that has changed with everybody sort of in a hive mind except for this one crabby woman. Pluribus got a bunch of nominations for drama in 18, actually, and that's for its first season. And this little sleeper that came along recently, just finished its season, the first season of Widow's Bay, which is this hybrid of horror and comedy, but it's in the comedy category. And it made, it got 19 nominations out of nowhere, this little sleeper show, including Matthew Reese as the star. And he's a former Emmy winner, but he's also nominated in the limited series category for playing a very sinister guy in a show called The Beast in Me. So he could win two Emmys this year, but definitely in Widow's Bay. This was this unusual show that really got a really popped. And then Margo's Got Money Troubles, which is one of my favorite shows of recent months. Another comedy series is up for best comedy. And so, yeah, so there's new blood in the water, I guess you call it. But it's really good, even though I think you're going to get repeat winners with Noah Wiley from The Pit and Jean Smart for Hacks. Yeah. She's already won four Emmys, but she's so wonderful in this role. It's hard to really bet against her. Although I was a little bit surprised that this HBO series called The Comeback, which comes back every 10 years.
1: Yeah.
0: Its final season with Lisa Kudrow from Friends playing this sitcom star in the final season battling AI. She got a nomination, but the show did not. And I was really surprised about that because I thought that given the industry, you know, often likes to reward it shows about itself. So anyway, that's some of the breakthroughs in terms of that.
1: Yeah. Taylor,
0: who got nominated?
1: Taylor Sheridan shows, they got completely shut out.
0: Yeah, that now, you know, it's about when you realize that the Emmys really aren't a popularity contest, that, you know, the things that never get nominated anymore are, of course, network TV shows, except for Abbott Elementary. It's like network TV hardly even exists unless you're on Saturday Night Live. But with Taylor Sheridan, who's like a cottage industry in and of itself, and he has so many hit shows that began with Yellowstone, and he had a bunch of shows on last year. I kind of thought Landman, the show with Billy Bob Thornton, and certainly Billy Bob Thornton himself, and Sam Elliott came into the show this year playing his dad, and they were all really good, but they're completely ignored. And then he did a change of pace with a show called The Madison that stars Michelle Pfeiffer as a grieving widow who leaves New York City and heads west with her family. And she was excellent. She did not get nominated. The show did not get nominated. Michelle Pfeiffer did get nominated playing the mom in Margo's Got Money Troubles, and she's great in that show. But anything with Dave Taylor Sheridan tends to like be, I guess, sort of toxic to the Emmy voters. They just completely ignore anything that he does. And for me, the biggest surprise, though, again, coming from Apple TV, is that in the drama category, the show called Your Friends and Neighbors got one nomination.
1: Wow.
0: The nomination was for Best Drama Series. Even the star of the show, John Hamm, didn't get nominated. So what did they see in Your Friends and Neighbors? Why did it jump to the top of the pack and shutting out other dramas? Like there was a show called Task that starred Mark Ruffalo. He got nominated, but the show didn't. So, yeah, some head scratchers when it comes to the Emmys, like it does every single year. And of course, I know I'm going to get mail from people go like, why did my favorite show get nominated or not get nominated? And why do they keep ignoring all my favorite shows that I watch on ABC or NBC or CBS? CBS, of course, last year, the first season of Matlock did pretty well, but Kathy Bates even got ignored this season. And it's kind of hard to ignore Kathy Bates.
1: Absolutely.
0: She's like an Oscar winner and all that kind of stuff. But if you're on network TV, it's like you don't exist.
1: Yeah, and other TV news, Netflix has revived Little House on the Prairie. I think they dropped it last night.
0: Yeah, so it dropped yesterday, and that is like big news for TV fans, or certainly those who grew up with the show Little House on the Prairie in the 70s and 80s. it was certainly one of those shows like The Waltons where, you know, the old school values. But this one has a little bit of a different twist to it. It definitely is the story of the Ingalls family, but it's the prologue before they get to Minnesota. This is their first stop is in Kansas. And the whole first season takes place there, but they are settling in Osage land that belongs to the Osage tribes. And the government hasn't quite worked out a deal with the tribes yet, so it's a very unsettled future. And you get a lot more insight into those, the Osage family. And, of course, little Half Pint, all she sees is she might get a new best friend out of one of these Osage girls who's her own age. And so you get that kind of a friendship going on, but everything's a little bit unsettled here, and they're having money problems and all this kind of stuff. So it is has maybe a bit more serious intent, and you kind of, when you look back on Little House on the Prairie, you think only about nostalgia, but it is also it's a settler story, and it's also settling in a land that wasn't ours. So all of that is reflected in this first season. It's already filming its second season, and the second season will be much more like the show that we remember, because they're going to bring in the Olsons and the general store, and they're going to be moving into the new land where we watched them for all those years on NBC. And I will say that one thing they did do is they cast this guy, Luke Bracey, who's the paw, and he's got a head of hair that reminds you of Michael Landon. So they did that right anyway. But anyway, if you're looking for some nostalgia, you might get it in Little House on the Prairie, which is on Netflix.
1: Absolutely. I've run out of time. Matt, thank you so much. Where can we connect with you?
0: TVinsider.com, got a week daily column, What's Worth Watching, because there's always something worth watching.
1: Got it. Matt Rausch with us this morning. I'll talk to you next Friday, okay?
0: You got it. Thanks, Steve.
1: All right, it's 8:18 now. Chuck Ingram's in here this morning. Chuck, yes, rush sir. Hour kind of winding up. Is it getting better, worse, the same?
2: Better.
1: All right.
2: Yeah, settling down. We've had a couple of accidents, then things slowed down, everything was fine. Now a couple more accidents. Now those are clear. 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Northbound 275 is ramped. Eastbound 74 at the Whitewater Split is open again after that earlier wreck. Southbound 75, the wreck at 74, also clear. So that leaves just a bit of slow traffic on southbound 75 at the Reagan Highway. 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
1: Thank you, Chuck. It's 8:19 now. The 9 First Warning Weather Forecast Center says, for the most part, a dry day today. Going to get into the mid-80s this afternoon. 68 tonight. Tomorrow, scatter lingering storms and a high of 84. Don't forget that flood watch for northern Kentucky and Claremont County remains through Saturday night. Mowing day looks like Sunday for me. Sunny, mid-80s, great-looking day Sunday. 71 right now at your severe weather station, News Radio 700 WLW. Did you hear what's going on in Florence next week? I'm going to talk to Roy Tettermer with the Florence Yalls coming up next.
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0: France is a win closer, winning a third World Cup title, beating Morocco 2-0 in the quarterfinal. Ousmane Dembele scoring his fifth goal of the tournament.
1: 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Dembele!
0: France beats the winner of today's Spain-Belgium match. 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
3: 700 WLW in Cincinnati. Let's go to Florence, y'all, and talk to Roy Tanimer. Hey, Roy, how are you?
4: I'm doing good. How are you?
3: Good. If I understand, you're the broadcaster for the Yalls and the media relations director, right?
4: Yes. My third year here.
3: Wow. And next week, I want to talk about the Y'all Star game, but is this the biggest event in Florence Y'all's history coming up next week?
4: 100% going to be the biggest event here. It's a multi-day event. Honestly, it might even be the biggest event in Northern Kentucky this year. So it's going to be a lot of fun.
3: All right. So tell me about it. You guys, the Y'alls get to host the, is it the Frontier League All-Star game next week? You got Tuesday night. Tell me what's going on all day Tuesday.
4: Yeah, Frontier League Y'all-Star game. So it's going to start Tuesday the 14th. And that is going to be our home run derby and mascot mania night. Wow. Tickets, you know, same as what they are during the season. They're only $2 to get in. So that'll start off with mascot mania. Basically, Northern Kentucky, Greater Cincinnati's, you know, favorite mascots. Everyone coming. Figure it like, you know, Cincinnati Bengals halftime show. It's going to be mascots against the Little Yallers program, and they'll be playing in, you know, a bunch of different baseball skills competitions and home run derbies against, you know, some amateur youth baseball here at Thomas More Stadium. So that's going to be a lot of fun, and that's all going to lead up to the Frontier League Home Run Derby, where eight of the, you know, biggest power hitters in the Frontier League will compete for the title and crown, and at the end, a giant fireworks show, a drone show. Wow. As well as some live wrestling from NWF.
3: And then Wednesday next week, the big main event arrives, right?
4: Yes, and that Wednesday, the big main event, we'll do it all again. And, you know, there'll be some things leading up to it, you know, with some, you know, fun activities, obviously interacting with the players, getting autographs, all that stuff. There's a fan fest that's going to be happening in the parking lot of Thomas More Stadium, where a bunch of vendors will be out there. Fans, you know, can interact with, you know, some of their favorite brands in the greater Cincinnati area. And that leads to the Frontier League Y'all-Star game, where it'll be the Midwest Conference against the Atlantic Conference. 18 teams across the league, their best and brightest come to Florence, Kentucky, and compete in a very nice game that'll end and have another firework and drone show in a big extravaganza.
3: All right. Wednesday night, what time's the game start?
4: I believe 6:30.
3: And we can get there early to do all those other fun activities?
4: And, yep, you can do all those fun activities throughout. Gates should be opening at 5.
3: All right. Where do we get information to get tickets and parking and things like that?
4: FlorenceYalls.com. And then let me tell you as well, if you do come to the Y'alls game tonight, I know we are doing $2.50 tickets for the Y'all-Star game if you do purchase on-site as well. We ran that flash promo, I believe, on July 4th as well, for 4th of July. 250, you know, obviously the years of America.
3: And Florence Y'all's mascot looks like a big water tower.
4: Big water tower, the Y'all Star.
3: Y'all Star, I love it. All right, next week, Tuesday and Wednesday night, Florence Y'all's All-Star game. Roy Tanimer, thank you for talking to us this morning. I appreciate it. Have a great time next week.
4: Thank you. Appreciate it. Thanks for having us.
3: I love that. The Y'all-Star game in Florence. If you haven't been to one of those games, that's a good thing to do. So check it out if you can go. 8:30, time for the news, 700 WLW.
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6: Tensions continue to escalate with the 8:30 report. I'm Rick Uccino. Breaking now, the U.S. and Iran still engaging in technical negotiations following 2 days of strikes against one another. This amid new security concerns and threats against the president.
27: The Wall Street Journal reporting, Israel recently shared intelligence with the U.S. about a new Iranian plot to assassinate President Trump. At the NATO summit in Turkey earlier this week, Trump spoke about Iranian threats against him.
28: They want to take out the U.S. leader, me,
7: I'm on every list.
27: Those comments came shortly before the president departed Turkey in the older Air Force One plane instead of the newly retrofitted jet gifted by Qatar. Earlier this week, sources told ABC News the Secret Service urged the president to make the switch.
8: ABC's Karen Hua. She says members of the White House are still committed, though, to finding a long-term resolution with Iran. Let's check the latest traffic and weather together.
9: 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Highway traffic, fairly decent shape. Southbound 75 slows just a bit. Coming out of Lachlan, they cleared the wreck at 74. Having to deal with some wet roads now on 74 to 75 at the Colerain split. Chuck Ingram, News Radio 700 WLW.
5: Here is the latest weather forecast from News Radio 700 WLW.
10: Waking up this morning to a few showers as temperatures are right around that 70-degree mark. There'll also be a few thunderstorm chances, off and on rain throughout the rest of the day as temperatures will climb to the mid-80s. That will linger overnight and even into our Saturday. Temperatures tomorrow, low to mid-80s. From your severe weather station, I'm 9 First Warning Meteorologist Cameron Harden on News Radio 700 WLW.
8: Mostly cloudy, some light rain out there, 73 degrees. You can expect traffic issues along I-75 northbound this weekend.
11: If the weather allows, ODOT's planning to shut down all northbound lanes of 75 through the Lachlan split tonight by 11 o'clock. The scheduled reopening for all lanes is by 6 in the morning. Monday, crews are going to be doing resurfacing and pavement marking. ODOT says the detour is eastbound on the Reagan to 71 north and then 275 west to get back to I-75 northbound. I'm Matt Reese. 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
8: Visitation and funeral services for Simon Lease will be getting underway this morning. The former Hamilton County Sheriff, prosecutor, and judge died last month at the age of 92. A procession scheduled to leave the funeral home on Bridgetown Road just before 9 o'clock this morning. It's going to travel downtown past the Hamilton County Courthouse and Justice Center to St. Peter and Chains Cathedral. Visitation starts at 10. Funeral services get underway at 12:30. In the meantime, funeral services have now been scheduled for an 18-year-old Stone Lake Township firefighter who died this week. Wyatt Fisher was killed Monday afternoon in a motorcycle crash near State Route 131 and Dry Run Road. Highway Patrol says he rear-ended a car and slowed traffic, which led to him being struck by another vehicle. Funeral services for Fisher are going to be held July 17th at Claremont Northeastern High School. State Highway Patrol says a man was killed in a motorcycle crash last night. It happened around 10 o'clock on US 50 in Stone Lake Township. 47-year-old Robert Dinka was heading eastbound when he couldn't handle a curve, ended up running off the roadway, overturned in a ditch. He was killed. His passenger suffered serious injuries. After scoring 11 runs the night before, the Reds shut out last night at Great American Ballpark in a 1-0 loss to the Phillies. Final series before the All-Star break starts tonight with the Cubs in town. Hunter Green gets the start for Cincinnati. Our pregame coverage gets underway at 6:10. 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
4: 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OpenAI is trying to appeal to more business professionals. It's rolling out a new artificial intelligence agent that's meant to tackle a wider range of complex tasks for hours at a time. ChatGPT Work is designed to help create documents, spreadsheets, presentations, and web applications. OpenAI and rival Anthropic have been racing to build more sophisticated agents for work tasks. Turning to trading, U.S. and Iran negotiations on a permanent peace deal continue. However, S&P futures are heading for a lower open, with traders cautious about the outlook for the Middle East. And the rising cost of owning a home have some young Americans questioning whether buying a house is still a good investment. According to a survey by the Pew Research Center, less than a quarter of those between 18 and 39 say buying a home is a very good investment, compared with 38% of those over 60. Wages haven't kept up with surging prices and ownership costs. Courtney Donahoe, Bloomberg Radio.
5: 700 WLW. Let's head off to New York City. Our ABC News technology reporter, Mike Dubusky, with us. Mike, five powertrains for the new X5. Tell me all about it.
6: Yeah, so BMW last week pulled the wraps off one of their more iconic products, the X5. The latest generation of that vehicle comes with five different options for how to motivate itself down the road. You get traditional gas and diesel engines. It's unclear if the diesel version is going to come to the U.S. However, you also get hybrid powertrains, electric powertrains, and a hydrogen fuel cell. This is a somewhat rare niche powertrain that has been out there. However, the idea is, you pull up to a hydrogen filling station, of which there are not a ton, which is one of the problems with hydrogen fuel cells.
5: Yeah.
6: But you pull up to one of the several that are in California, a handful of other states. You fill up your vehicle with hydrogen in the same way that you would with traditional gasoline. It takes about 5 minutes, doesn't cost a ton of money, and then you're on your way. That hydrogen is then used to power an electric motor. So at its core, these are electric vehicles. But the idea is, given the fact that you don't have to sit at a charger for, half hour, several hours, or even plug it in at your home overnight, you kind of have the best of both worlds. You have the quick acceleration and smooth operation of an electric vehicle, the efficiency and environmental niceness of that as well. But you don't have to deal with some of the headaches of public charging infrastructure, the amount of time it takes to charge a vehicle, and so on and so forth. We haven't seen a ton of this catch on, again, sure, in large part because the infrastructure for this has not taken off in a huge way. But even still, BMW is investing in it, one of five powertrains for the new X5. And what's more, this is a vehicle that is built in the U.S. It's built in Spartanburg, South Carolina. This is one of BMW's major manufacturing facilities in the world. In fact, this was the factory that produced the first X5 when it launched in the late 1990s. That was BMW's first sport utility vehicle. Now it has expanded to encompass all their SUVs, most of their SUVs, I should say, not all of them, but X3, X6, X7, many of these vehicles all produced in Spartanburg, South Carolina. BMW now spending $1.7 billion to upgrade the facility to produce multiple electric vehicles, including the versions that we talked about with the X5.
5: And Ferrari, what are they doing?
6: So Ferrari is resurrecting the manual transmission. For the first time since 2012, you can now buy a Ferrari with a manual, a stick shift. And that's a pretty significant move because enthusiasts have sort of been clamoring for this in the new car space. Ferrari, again, ditching the manual transmission in an effort to make their cars faster, essentially. Computers just got so good that they can shift gears faster than a human can, and that makes the cars faster. And these are Ferraris, after all. However, we have started to see, as cars have just gotten basically too fast to enjoy on the road, that there should be this kind of move back towards more mechanical involvement, more driver involvement. And Ferrari is doing a nod to that, essentially, with this new manual transmission. However, it's an oddball transmission. It's not actually connected to anything. It is a shift-by-wire system, if you can believe it, where you shift through these gears, it tells a

0: computer to change the gear in the transmission. Again, these cars are really powerful, so it's difficult to have these manual transmissions handle the amount of power that these engines are now throwing out. The Ferrari Dodici Cilindri, if you'll forgive my butchering of the Italian language, is the car that is getting this new manual option. They're only making about 1,400 of them. So we'll have to see if buyers take to this. But even still, it's an interesting sort of middle ground between that old school row your own sort of driver sports car enjoyment and kind of the modern realities of these ultra powerful engines that need computers to manage them.
1: Plus, you've been spending some time in Toyota's new, is it a CHR? Is that how you pronounce that?
0: Yeah. Okay. Yeah, that's correct. It's their new CHR, which is technically the second generation of this vehicle. The first one came out in the mid-2010s with a gas-only kind of compact crossover. The new version that I got a chance to spend a week in ditches the gas powertrain for an all-electric powertrain, but it maintains its sort of small stature. This is Toyota's smallest EV, but it gets the company's more powerful EV motors from EVs that are higher up in the range. So it's kind of this sportier, smaller crossover. It's got this rakish design. Mine had this nice orange paint with a little flake in it. So it's kind of, you know, being billed as like a sporty urban runabout sort of thing. However, it is at the end of the day an electric crossover, so it's not something you would necessarily take to a back road. It does have more than 300 horsepower. It is very quick off the line. If you really, you know, drop the hammer away from a stoplight, it will chirp the tires. So that is a trademark of a lot of electric vehicles out there. However, I struggled with some of the interior quirks of this vehicle, I will say. I drove this from where I live in New York City down to the Jersey Shore for the 4th of July holiday, and this vehicle was beeping at me pretty much the entire time. It beeps when you get too close to something, which happens often in New York City. It beeps when traffic is crossing in front of you, which happens a lot in New York City. It beeps if you take 3 seconds to look out the window or at your passenger because it's monitoring your eyes to make sure you're looking at the road. It even beeps if you accidentally put your arm in front of the camera on that steering column. So you can turn some of these beeps off. You unfortunately cannot turn all of them off, and that will take a second to get used to. I will also say I had some quirks with the charging as well. I've charged this vehicle on 4 separate occasions, and each time at different chargers. And at each time, I had to plug it in and then unplug it and then replug it back in before it actually started to give the car any juice. Might be a quirk of just my particular vehicle. I'm out to Toyota to figure out exactly what was going on there. But even still, that was a sort of minor annoyance. You can't just like plug it in and walk away. You kind of got to sit there for a second and make sure that's actually giving your car a little bit of energy. However, this is one of the lower cost EVs on the market, and that's significant. Of course, we know last year the federal government allowed the EV federal incentive to expire, which means that there's now an increased pressure on automakers to offer lower cost electrified vehicles. This vehicle starts in the high $30,000 range. Mine had several options on it that were from Toyota, so it is kind of the low $40,000 range. But even still, that is far below the average new car transaction price in the United States, which of course is $50,000. However, there are several other options out there in this world, the Chevy Equinox among them, the Hyundai Ioniq 5 is doing a variety of really good lease deals right now. Those offer more range, you know, kind of more straightforward interior designs and, you know, better driver monitoring. That's just not as aggressive as Toyota's. So that is something to consider. Toyota has, you know, been billing this again as kind of, you know, their low cost entry. But even still, there are other options out there, you know, if you're in the market for something like this.
1: All right. Mike Dubusky, RBC News technology reporter in New York. Thanks so much for your time. I appreciate it.
0: Of course, take care.
1: All right. It's 8:46 on Friday morning. Steve Hawkins in for Tom Brenneman for a few more minutes. He's out on vacation. Chuck Ingram's handling traffic duties on National French Fry Day.
2: That's a good day.
1: Absolutely. That should be every day.
2: Yep.
1: What do you think?
2: It probably is.
1: Thin, thick, curly, crinkle cut, waffle. What's your favorite?
2: You haven't named one that I don't like yet.
1: You like them all?
2: Yeah, pretty much so.
1: Baked potato? Tater tots, yeah. Hash browns,
2: tots. Oh, loaded, some loaded tots. Oh, what a great breakfast meal.
1: Absolutely.
2: I'll have a cup of coffee and 10 tots. It's an 11 course meal.
1: It says like 1620 or something. Chile is where they think. Chile.
2: Yeah.
1: They think that's, if I'm saying it right, where they think fried potatoes came from.
2: Hmm.
1: Because they were hungry.
2: Yes.
1: And they were good.
2: Got that right.
1: This is why Tom is out. You know, he takes National French Fry Day off every year.
2: Oh, I didn't know that.
1: Yes, yes.
2: He carries his own bottle of ketchup, probably.
1: Absolutely.
2: Yeah.
1: Knowing him, and probably some jalapeno sauce or something. Ooh. It's also
2: spice it up.
1: National Pina Colada Day.
2: Well, now that's just a good one to have.
1: We're just going to French fries and pina colada. There's your... there's your dinner or your starter or your appetizer. Yeah,
2: a great escape there.
1: There you go.
2: Oh, catch that. If you catch that one, you're old.
1: I'm going to learn you something. Pina colada means strained pineapple in Spanish.
2: Oh, well, that makes perfect sense.
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2: 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Southbound 75 is the lone slow spot on the highways. Add an extra 5 minutes in and out of Lachlan. Everything else is pretty much recovered and or been fine all morning long, like Southbound 71 through Blue Ash and Kenwood. Chuck Ingram, News Radio 700 WLW.
1: All right, the 9 first warning weather forecast. Cameron Harden says for the weekend, we're going to kick it off today. Should be dry, maybe an isolated shower this afternoon like it happens on a summer day in Cincinnati. Mid-80s for the high, 68 tonight. Tomorrow, scattered lingering showers. High could be about 84. Depending on when the showers get here, we may be in the lower 80s, like 82, so it may be cooler. And Sunday's the day. Sunshine, mid-80s. I will take that. Still 71 around the tri-state at your severe weather station, News Radio 700 WLW. 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
7: Okay, it's 8:54 Friday morning. Steve Hawkins in for Tom Brenneman. It is time to talk to Beer Dave. Hey, Beer Dave, how you doing?
8: I'm doing great, Steve Hawkins. How are you?
7: I'm doing fine. I'm doing better here, knowing about this show coming up Friday and Saturday. It's today and tomorrow. In Xenia, tell us about the canvention there going on.
8: So this is the Miami Valley chapter, which is the Dayton area group of beer collectors, and they've got this going on at the Greene County Fairgrounds starting today. In fact, that's where I'll be today and tomorrow. Mm. I'm en route there as we speak.
7: You think I can find a Billy Beer can from the 1970s? Billy Carter, remember that one?
8: Oh, yeah, you absolutely can. You can probably find all five versions.
7: Oh, really? I didn't know there were five. Okay. All righty. Also this weekend, the Southern Ohio Brewing, 6-year anniversary going on?
8: Yeah, and that's really not far from the show in Xenia, so you can really tie it in with both. And this thing's going to be going on today through Sunday, celebrating 6 years. And they're in an old driving range right along the bike path up there in Beaver Creek. So it's a nice little setup.
7: That's good. All right, check that out. Go to both of them. I like it. Fabled Brew Works going on. They've got, let me see here. They're celebrating stouts are for summer. Why are stouts for summer, first off?
8: Well, lots of people think that because the weather warms up, you can't drink, something like a stout or a porter. And I kind of think this is funny because they're like, look, we're going to make some that are going to taste like ice cream and cinnamon and coconut and marshmallow. Yeah. There's no reason you can't have some of that in the middle of summer. And, just because the weather's hot doesn't mean you can't drink dark beer.
7: I say the Punisher, that looks like barrel-aged stout, graham cracker, coconut, cinnamon, vanilla ice cream. I got to try the Punisher. Is that what it's called there? All right, that's good stuff there. What's going on here at Northern Row coming up this weekend and going forward?
8: So they've got this Talent on Tap, which is kind of a talent competition that they're doing at Northern Row, tied in with what the Brewing Heritage Trail is doing, with celebrating the history. So they'll have trivia. I think they're even going to have like a open mic, for stand-up comedians, people that are, and they'll judge various beers and just do all kinds of stuff. So it sounds like a great way to spend tomorrow at Northern Row or at Rheingeist, because this thing goes on tomorrow all day, and it's being held at Rheingeist and Northern Row. And the Brewing Heritage Trail has done so much to revitalize all that history and the caves and everything. It's just that's going to be a great event as well.
7: Yeah, that's a great tour if you can take it also. See all those beer tunnels. I like that one. And the guided beer tastings, I'll take it. 50 West Brewing Company, they got some stuff going on Saturday evening. It's the Beer Mile Run. Tell me all about it.
8: So you run for a mile, you get four beers, and basically it's 1 mile, four beers, and no regrets is the way they're promoting it. And, if you can run a mile, you ought to be able to drink four beers. And for $35, it includes your four beers and other souvenirs and stuff. So really kind of a fun thing to do. Just get out and run for a mile and drink four beers.
7: And they get raffle prizes there, gift certificates for the top finishers, obviously. You got a DJ spinning some tunes there, too. And that's at 50 West over on Wooster Pike, right?
8: Correct. Yeah, the Wooster Pike location.
7: All right, Fibonacci celebrating its 11th anniversary. That's tomorrow night from 7 to 9?
8: Yeah, and they've got a really cool bluegrass band that's going to be playing McIntyre's Appalachian Grass. So, we talked last week about their new owners, and they've got three beers that they're promoting, a fruit-forward mild sour, a refreshing pale ale, and a really nice, complex, unfiltered beer with coriander and sea salt. So that's really kind of fun.
7: And that Mulberry Grove fruit-forward mild sour ale brewed with mulberries. Man, that's on my bucket list. I'm going to have to go try one of those just to try it. Mulberry beer. I like it. And one more. Finally, next week is Cincinnati Burger Week.
8: Yeah, the Moorline Lager, Cincinnati Lager House, has some burgers that are themed that'll pair with their beers and that. And when you go to the Burger Week app, you'll be able to see what other breweries are playing in it, 50 West and Barley Corns and lots of others. So Burger Week's always a good time to get out and go to a brewery one night for dinner. And I think it's $8 for the burger, which is really a pretty good deal.
7: Yeah, you can't beat a burger and a beer at a local Cincinnati restaurant, especially if you're sitting outside in the shade in the summertime. Beer Dave, where are you going to be drinking beer this weekend?
8: I'm going to be at the Ohio Minicam there in Xenia for the next 2 days.
7: Oh, okay.
8: Drinking beer and getting more beer treasures for my collection.
7: Let me know if they have a Billy beer can for my collection, okay? Oh, goodness.
8: No problem, Steve. I'll pick you one up.
7: I got cash. I'll pay for it. Beer Dave, we'll talk to you next Friday, okay?
8: That sounds great, Steve. Thanks.
7: All right. It's coming up on 9 o'clock. Scott Sloan next after the news on the home of the Reds, News Radio 700 WLW.
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9: Road work could keep 75 shut down all weekend. With the 9 o'clock report, I'm Brian Combs. Breaking now, the forecast is iffy, but ODOT says if it doesn't rain too much, they're hoping to get more work done on 75 at the Lachlan Split this weekend, and it'll mean completely shutting down the highway northbound. Works part of the $12.5 million bridge rehab project that includes resurfacing all lanes of 75 between Galbraith and Shepherd Lane. The work, again, weather permitting.
10: Depends on that weather forecast. You know, if it looks like we're going to see more storms, more rain coming in, then they'll have to postpone it because this is paving operations, and, you know, we can't be paving out in the rain.
9: Kathleen Fuller's with ODOT. She says completely shutting down the highway to do the work means that they can do it quickly and more safely. Stay with 700 WLW through the weekend for the latest on the delays. Now the latest traffic and weather together.
11: 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Southbound 75 continues to run an extra 5 in and out of Lachlan. And I've been hearing dispatches for a rollover accident. That's on Colerain at the westbound 74 ramp. Chuck Ingram, News Radio 700 WLW.
12: Now the latest forecast from the Jake Sweeney Chevrolet Weather Center. 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
13: Waking up this morning to a few showers as temperatures are right around that 70-degree mark. There'll also be a few thunderstorm chances, off and on rain throughout the rest of the day as temperatures will climb to the mid-80s. That will linger overnight and even into our Saturday. Temperatures tomorrow, low to mid-80s. From your severe weather station, I'm 9 First Warning Meteorologist Cameron Harden on News Radio 700 WLW.
9: Right now, we are seeing scattered showers in the tri-state, 72 degrees. Hamilton County OVI Task Force tonight going to be stopping drivers to make sure they're

0: Sober in Marymount. It'll be set up on Wooster Pike near the town square from 8 to 10. U.S. 50 in Claremont County, the scene of a deadly crash overnight. It was shut down for several hours after a motorcycle accident. The state patrol says 47-year-old Robert Dinka of Batavia was killed in that crash. Funeral services taking place today for former Hamilton County Sheriff, Prosecutor, and Judge Simon Lease. His service is set for 12:30 at the Cathedral downtown. Before that, there will be a two-hour visitation funeral procession from Cincinnati's west side to downtown this morning. Passed by the courthouse, where Lease spent so many of his years in public service. The governor of Ohio today ordering U.S. and state flags across Hamilton County lowered to half-staff in honor of Simon Lease. Health Department in Hamilton County now says they're tracking 10 cases here. Cyclosporiasis, which causes severe diarrhea, reported in 18 states and spreading.
1: The CDC is trying to trace the source of the cyclosporiasis that has sickened over 1,000 people in Michigan alone, but with cases reported in 17 more states. The best way to avoid the fatigue, stomach cramps, and severe diarrhea that comes with cyclosporiasis is to thoroughly wash your hands before preparing food and to thoroughly wash the fresh produce you're preparing.
0: That's ABC's Jim Ryan. They worked for 15 years to bring a grocery store back to Avondale. Now the new store that opened a year ago is closing. There were a number of charitable organizations in the city of Cincinnati who put up money to make that happen, but the owners say that issues with crime in the neighborhood, theft at the store, and rising costs have made keeping their doors open impossible. She's been pushing to host more events at Paycor Stadium, and Hamilton County Commissioner Alicia Reese says they're close to having a high school opener there. Plans to have Moeller play Princeton in August were sparked by the Scott Sloan Show here on 700 WLW.
2: Someone from Princeton said they heard me on your show, and so they reached out to our office, I think this is like June 22nd, and asked us, hey, we'd like to see if we could move the Princeton-Moeller game to Paycor Stadium. We'd love to do that.
0: Reese says a few more details have to be finalized, but it looks like the game will be played Friday, August 21st. Bengals are scheduled to play the Bears there the following night. Reese is Sloan's guest this morning at 10:07. Talk about the football game and prospects to have even more events at Paycor in the future. Reds are welcoming the Cubs to town this weekend. Airtime here tonight is 6:10. Next update at 9:30. I'm Brian Combs, News Radio 700 WLW.
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19: Scott Slim Show on 700 WLW. So we've got high-speed internet. I got great high-speed internet at my house. You probably have it as well. Millions of your neighbors, though, in the rural part of our state, which isn't really that far out of the big counties around our metro area. In Ohio, that'd be Kentucky, that'd be Indiana. Most of our neighbors don't. And the federal government has been writing billion-dollar checks to fix that. But is the money getting where it needs to go? He is Charlie Tassel. He is the Ohio Director of Rural Development for the U.S. Department of Agriculture. Charlie, welcome back. How are you?
20: Very good, sir. How are you doing?
19: I'm doing well, sir. Thank you. Thank you. How big a problem is it nationwide? Because we live in an urban area. We don't often think. We just assume, hey, I get home, my Wi-Fi works. I go to a cafe, a restaurant, bar, whatever. Wi-Fi is all over the place. If not, I've got cellular. I can do that. Not a big deal. You start to get out in some rural counties in Ohio, Charlie. How many counties are affected, have fallen into the category of rural? We have 88 counties in Ohio. How many of them technically are rural counties?
20: Technically, so 86 counties have at least some rural capacity. Okay. Cuyahoga and Summit do not. And actually, on our eligibility map, we actually show a variety of opportunities. And what I mean by that is, Scott, there's one thing about the federal government. We have programs. All my work is we have programs. And they started about, for rural, it starts about 60,000 for unincorporated areas, all the way down to, 2,000, 5,000 residents in a smaller township type of thing. And so, depending on which program you're applying for, depends on the cap, the limits on it.
19: I mean, we got Trump. He drained the swamp. He's doing all these things. Great. But there's still thick layers of bureaucracy, red tape, and programs. As we got a program for everything. The programs even have programs. I get it. And for those listening, go, okay, well, should I really care? You want to talk about our economy being held back. I've not talked about this issue a lot, but I've talked about it enough. In that there's some areas, literally in our listening area, backyard here, where if you own a small business and you have to take credit cards, let's say a coffee shop, for example, you can't do it in real time. You basically take the credit card, and then after you go to the public library, because that's the only spot in town that has reliable internet service, and you literally have to go in there and manually enter everything, upload it, and then do that again the next day. And that's just one small example of how big the problem is with rural broadband in Ohio, Indiana, Kentucky.
20: Absolutely. And that's an absolute priority. And we can even take it down to the education level. We saw this with students. If they're working from home during the COVID days, post-COVID even. But even if you're trying to do homework, a lot of schools, school access is online. And if that local community doesn't have access except for the local, pick the business that they drive up to and everybody sits in the parking lot and does the homework, that's not good. And that's putting a digital divide in place. So we've got a number of projects coming forward. I've got colleagues in Kentucky, Travis Burton down there, and Stephen Howell over in Indiana doing very similar things. And Travis just had a very large grant move forward in Gallatin County to, again, close that digital divide. Trump administration is very focused on making sure we do not forget, you know, and we're very focused on supporting our rural communities. So we really want to see what we can do to help. As soon as you get past, you know, even in going into Brown County, you start losing areas where you're losing connectivity. You're not to get too technical,
19: right?
20: But your rates of access and data flow drop off dramatically. And we're actually raising a couple of things internally that they're going to go through. And that means, so for example, if you had a census tract, and if anywhere in that census tract you could reach some level of, you know, 10 megabytes down, 1 megabyte up, it was classified as, okay, that's accessible.
19: Right.
20: Well, you and I know that when you're on the internet, that's pretty
19: good. That's nothing. Right.
20: And the other side to it is that might be one part of the census tract, but the rest of it's out. So making sure we're focused to cover the whole census tracts, getting down there to get to, you know, 25 threes and things like that. That's really where we're moving towards. And there's new regulations coming out on that to make sure that people have legitimate actual coverage, not just on paper coverage.
19: Yeah, it's such a hang up for our economy too, because, you know, you sell stuff and those are customers that are going unfulfilled, basically, right? Because they can't get online and buy stuff. You know, we have this in our family. We were just up there last weekend for a wedding in Tiffin, Ohio, in Seneca County, and my in-laws live in the middle. You know, they live out in the country, and they've been fighting for years to try and get reliable broadband to, you know, watch shows. They're in their 80s, so, you know, they spend a lot of time at home and trying to get internet. I think they go through all their data like in the first 3 days of each month, basically, and it's slow, and you can't get anything. It's just terrible, and, you know, they tried everything, and certainly something like Starlink seems like that is the future, but it's cost prohibitive for a lot of people at this point. So getting broadband in those areas is going to help. It helps younger people, seniors, businesses thrive. We're not going to have to be anchored to big cities. We can spread out. Real estate becomes more affordable. That is truly something that would make America great again if we could get this sorted out. What is the timeline, though? Obviously, this has got to continue through the Trump administration and whatever the next administration or administrations will be in the future. We don't know. But this is not a problem that's going to be solved in a couple of years.
20: Well, yes and no. And it does take local, state, and federal priorities aligning and programming aligning. I just spoke with the governor's office yesterday and talked about how do we align our federal programs with state priorities? Because we need to be working together, not against each other, or as I found, often in silos. Mm. So really trying to do that. To your point, even, you know, we were actually up in, I was in Seneca recently, up in Seneca County, and that last mile of getting that broadband out, that fiber out, and they're connecting and putting it in ground. And Scott, I don't know if it was the last time you ever looked at the fiber. It is literally a couple of human hairs thick.
19: That's
20: amazing what can happen with it.
19: Yeah, we used to need really thick cables with copper, and now we, you know, put fiber optics into my house, and the line is, you know, inside it looks like fishing line, but it, you know, the cable itself is smaller than typical coax, and you could easily miss it and go, wow, I get all that data and information flowing through that pipe right there, and it's that small. It is incredible. It really is, but we're blessed because we live in an urban area. The most of Ohio does not, if you look at the population, for sure. He's Charlie Tassel. He is the Ohio Director of Rural Development at the USDA, the Department of Agriculture. And one may go, why does the Department of Agriculture in charge of getting broadband internet out to rural counties?
20: Well, and we are a small player in the process. I mean, there's the, you know, national information, you get the information administration out there, FCC. Mm-hmm. Those are typically the big dogs in the fight. They've got the most money. We have a couple billion dollars, which is, you know, it's a small amount of money compared to what they're doing. But think about this. If you start talking about smart farming, and we start talking and thinking in terms of, okay, if a farmer needs to be able to analyze and use GPS or links to, okay, here's my fields.
19: Yes.
20: Not only the fields, but the smart administration of chemicals, the smart administration of the seeds themselves in the first place, being able to track the not only the soil, but the texture of the soil, the moisture in the soil, all of these kind of things, that requires a lot of information going through.
19: Yeah.
20: And so making sure we have broadband accessible for really what the future of food is that smart farming. And that's really where we're focused at. And, you know, we're kind of getting towards that, you know, I love the lasers blasting weeds. we're not quite really there, but yeah. we're getting it. And we're trying to lay the groundwork so that those farmers can do that and have that real leg up.
19: Well, I mean, you have the equipment all connected together, you know, the combines and all the other equipments out there. The McCormick mm-hmm. Reaper and the cotton gin, all those things are, that's all I know, all those things are tied together in the perfect world. But, of course, we're still operating in 1980s, 1970s technology in these computerized machines. It's really unfortunate. The other element is, folks, you know, in rural areas, we know, Charlie Tassel, that rural hospitals are closing because of the healthcare crisis. And so for many people, their primary line of interaction with a physician or a nurse is going to be telehealth. They can't even do that.
20: Well, and absolutely. And that's one of the things we are focused on. You know, our secretary, Brooke Rollins, she grew up as a farmer. She is a farmer and very focused on, she understands if you get an emergency, you can't, okay, I'm going to leave the farm and drive 2 hours to whatever, you know, literally a health desert, as it were. So being able to have access, and we've got what are called distance learning and telehealth grants, and that's actually open right now. And if you're a community or a service or a business, okay, not just nonprofits, businesses that want to provide service to the rural area, we're willing to work with you up to a 50% grant. And it starts at, you know, $50,000 grant going up to $750,000. And we'd love to have participation in that because we want to see those funds leveraged to make sure that people in, you know, now I put it this way. So some of the applications we're seeing, dentists. So that somebody can say, here's what we received sure. at a local level. And I may not have the expertise to take care of it, but I can get it to another dentist. They can look at it. They can digitally look at it. They can get them on camera, not just, you know, mm-hmm. a fuzzy camera, but mm-hmm. a good camera to actually see what's going on before you start chasing somebody 2 and 3 hours. So those yeah. are the kinds of things. But yeah.
19: Yeah. I mean, it really would solve a lot of problems in rural areas. Is the biggest obstacle money? Is it permitting? Is it shortage of qualified workers to run the fiber? Is it the fact you got to run fiber itself?
20: And keep going. There's all of those pieces.
19: Right.
20: And, you know, the Trump administration is very focused on buy American, build American. Mm-hmm. And that means also bringing back manufacturing and construction of products here. We have limits on what kind of products we can put in because we don't want to put products in that are potentially, you know, at risk or contaminated with certain types of foreign activity already built into them.
19: Sure.
20: So we're trying to make sure that, you know, you've got to put the right equipment in, not something like, you know, my old DJI drone that I have that mm-hmm. sends pictures right back to China.
19: Right.
20: So
19: right.
20: you don't need those anymore. It's like, okay.
19: Yeah.
20: But yeah, so we're trying to make sure, you know, security and safety is part of that protocol.
19: Charlie Tassel is the State Director for Ohio of Rural Development, U.S. Department of Agriculture, and the broadband crisis, which we don't really think about much here in urban areas where we live, and you're probably listening, but we have so many rural listeners, too, that all of a sudden it's like the further out you get, the less reliable, if you have any reliable broadband coverage or bandwidth to do anything. And it's not just the economy, it's healthcare, it's agriculture. There's so much money being wasted in not being connected. We are really at a disadvantage at this point, and because that is the might of our nation. You look at certainly urban areas, but rural America, of course, you know, and not just farmers, just rural America in general. This would be a big boon because now it would be more attracted people to move out. You know, you have some towns and villages, of course, in rural areas that are nice and quaint, but a lot of old people there, a lot of industry has since pulled out. In the advent of working remotely, this would go a long way to restoring some of those communities for sure. It'd be a new renaissance, if you will, if we simply could get them online. Why isn't Starlink an option? Rather than going out and burying cables, just giving somebody a box and a satellite dish, Starlink's rely. Is it a reliability issue? Is Trump still pissed at Elon Musk? What's going on?
20: That's above my pay grade. On that last question, trust me, on that, Starlink is a possibility. It's in the discussions. It's not like it's completely out there. There's, in part, that can also be a stepping stone.
19: Mm-hmm.
20: So there's conversations about that going on.
19: Gotcha.
20: I don't have anything formalized yet in sort of say, here's the program, here's how it's coming. But I do hear of that conversation that's ongoing. And it's not forgotten because that's an opportunity to be temporary fixed until you can even get some of the hardwire in place.
19: Yeah. Well, it makes sense because, you know, if you have fiber, which is the platinum standard right now, it's faster, it's cheaper, it's more, well, maybe cheaper in urban areas, rural. That's the hard part is getting it out there because it's expensive to run. I mean, the line itself is not as expensive. It's just, it's the labor. Let's call it what it is, the access and everything else. It's faster, consistent, lower latency. That's everything. And basically means it works a lot better. But I know from...
20: Let me offer this too, is geography.
19: Yes. Yeah.
20: The difference between my

0: northwest area in Ohio, nice open and flat where I can run a line versus some of my southeast area where I start getting into different valleys and such.
1: Yes.
0: And a lot more stone, that's a lot more difficult to run line.
1: Mm. Yeah, no question. And you got to run that. You know, you may have a house in a little holler somewhere in Kentucky, you know, a little tiny, you know, 4 or 5. They're not going to run fiber out there for you. There's not, but satellite, you got a chance. And, you know, customer satisfaction with it's pretty high and fairly reliable. I think it's the average downtime is like they're about 99% uptime. So you're going to lose some time today, but it's a significant improvement of where we are. You said, would that be a Band-Aid approach or is it because if any administration is friendly with private business, it would be the Trump administration. I can see a Democrat going, we're not going to give money to Elon Musk. Yeah, okay, great. And meanwhile, people can't get online and this would solve a problem.
0: Yeah, that's it. And like I said, it's one of those discussion points ongoing. So I don't have an answer for you on that yet. But let me tell you, as soon as we do, I will be back to you on it because that's the kind of solutions. You know, President Trump not only is focused on the rural areas, but I'll bring it back to Ohio's own Vice President Vance.
1: Yeah,
0: is very focused on this. And when you throw our two senators, Husted and Marino. Both understand the rural areas.
1: Wow.
0: They come from rural areas. They get it. And it's been very refreshing to gain the support, you know, in RD, the rural development area, to get out into the community and get the support. I know Representative Taylor's on the Agriculture Committee that oversees USDA, and he's been very focused on making sure there's some different health groups. I won't name names, but, you know, health groups that are getting some funding, making sure that we have access out through all of southern and southeastern Ohio.
1: Yeah, that's the goal. And, you know, we are really behind the eight ball when you look at the rest of the world. I mean, even developed countries for sure, their rural broadband programs are pretty good. We are still sitting there going, can barely get a cell out here for in some cases, you know. It feels like it's 1970, 1980s all over again. A digital divide is something, and it's narrowing, but we really, really need to put that into hyper speed in order to, you know, basically the speed we're looking for our internet service. We need to put that to this program. Charlie Tassel with the U.S. Department of Agriculture. He is the director of rural development for the state, working for the Trump administration. See, this is like a make America great again. Everyone, Republican, Democrat, agnostic, atheist, people go, yeah, it's a good idea. Trump ought to be talking about this more. Lay off the dumb stuff and talk about this.
0: And let me tell you, very focused on, and if you listen to Secretary Rollins too, very focused on rural development. We are very focused on that. And again, you know, Ohio's own Vice President Vance comes from rural areas.
1: Right. Yeah, he understands it. He gets it. They all get it. It's like, let's hear more about it. Charlie, I'm glad you could take time out to chat this morning. I know you're really busy, but I appreciate it.
0: Absolutely, brother. Take care.
1: All the best. Take care. Charlie Tassel at the USDA. I mean, it's one of the things you go, wow, this is really good. Like, we're helping people in rural areas, telehealth, commerce. Instead, we're screwing with reflecting pools. Come on, man. This should be a slam dunk, and you're missing the, you're not even getting to the rack. Sloney here, 700-WLW. 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
23: France is a step closer to a third straight World Cup final appearance. They beat Morocco 2-0 in the quarterfinals and meet the winner of today's Belgium-Spain match in the semis. The LA Clippers' Kawhi Leonard to Toronto trade is on hold. The NBA is investigating the Clippers for potential salary cap violations. Baseball is heading into the final weekend before the All-Star break. The Phillies' Bryce Harper yesterday committed to the field for Monday's Home Run Derby. I'm Matt McCoy.
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26: New business backed with money from the city. Fails. With the 930 report, I'm Brian Combs. Breaking now, they worked for 15 years to bring a grocery store back to Avondale. Now, though, the new store that opened a year ago in the town center on Reading Road is closing. In a Facebook post, the owners of the Country Meat Company Marketplace say issues with crime, theft from the store, and rising costs have made keeping their doors open impossible. City of Cincinnati gave $500,000 to the operators to open the store, and a number of local charitable groups like United Way and the Greater Cincinnati Foundation sunk money in the project as well. A couple who ran the market also has a Standard Finley Market, and they say the crime in Avondale was one of the challenges that were too much to overcome. Customers posting on Facebook today are thanking the Bryant family for trying to make it work. Now, latest traffic, weather together.
27: 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Southbound 75 continues slow through the Lachlan Split and at the Brent Spence. Crews just cleared an accident eastbound on the Reagan Highway after you get past Coleraine Avenue, about ready to clear the wreck on Coleraine at the westbound 74 ramp. Chuck Ingram, News Radio 700 WLW.
25: Here is the latest weather forecast from News Radio 700 WLW.
26: Partly cloudy day ahead in the tri-state with scattered showers and storms. There's a flood watch up for northern Kentucky through tomorrow night. Also covers the extreme eastern corner of southwest Ohio. Looks like we'll see a chance for rain tomorrow during the day as well, with skies finally clearing on Sunday. Currently, it's 73 degrees. Funeral procession is now passing through the tri-state for former Hamilton County Sheriff, Prosecutor, and Judge Simon Lease. They'll be passing by the courthouse this morning on the way to the cathedral downtown, where his service is planned for this afternoon. Before the service at 12:30, there's a two-hour visitation for friends and family. Hamilton County OVI Task Force will be stopping cars in Marymount tonight to make sure drivers are sober. Sobriety checkpoint will be between 8 and 10 on Wooster Pike, right at the town square. Man was killed in a motorcycle crash on U.S. 50 in Claremont County last night. 50 was closed for several hours in Stone Lake Township as police investigated. The victim's been identified now as 47-year-old Robert Dinka of Batavia. On Wall Street, final trading day of the week. Stocks have been mixed this week, up and down. Right now, the Dow's ahead 880 points. Our next update at 10. I'm Brian Combs, News Radio 700 WLW.
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23: 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Kylian Mbappe once again found the back of the net. France into the semifinals will meet the winner of today's match between Belgium and Spain. Tomorrow, two matches, Norway against England and Argentina faces Switzerland.
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0: Well, you said it right. It is Moana. And, you know, I think for the sake of your Spotify habits or radio must plays, it's probably a nice break to not have to listen to the same Moana songs over and over.
1: So. Yes. Yeah. I get a little respite right there. But how does it stand up?
0: So for kids who love the original, this is pretty much like a shot-for-shot remake. And instead of course, animated characters, you're seeing human actors. And it was filmed in Hawaii, so it's beautiful. And, I poke fun at the soundtrack, but it's Lin-Manuel Miranda who wrote it all. So it's pretty excellent.
1: Right, right. I'm sure it is.
0: Yeah, so for fans of the original, I think they'll like this a lot. But it really is like a remake in every sense of the word.
1: Yeah. My daughter, when she was little, that came out, and she didn't really have interest. She was a Disney princess fiend, but not really into Moana at all. I think probably because she was a racist when she was 5 or 6.
0: It's hard to predict what a 5 or 6-year-old is going to do.
1: Yeah, horrible person. All right, so that is out in theaters right now, and it's going to be a rainy kind of weekend, so it'd be a good one to go catch if you got, the grandkids or the kids. Definitely want to check that out. Let's go to the small screen real quick here, and we have Obsession. Oh, I shouldn't say that. Obsession is the highest grossing film ever made with a small budget. We're starting to see a lot of that now. I was just looking at the numbers for how, like, all of the, Television City, the iconic Television City at CBS, they're like, they don't know what to do it because they're producing less and less and less. And now that stuff's like, it's almost going into foreclosure or bankruptcy, isn't it?
0: Right. I mean, all it takes is like an independent filmmaker with a really, really great script.
1: Yep.
0: And then once it, I don't know if social media has to do with like people discovering the movie and telling everyone else about it. But this movie Obsession was made for less than $1 million and has now made $400 million globally, which is like crazy. And the reason that I'm talking about it this weekend is if you missed it in theaters, you can now watch it at home.
1: Okay.
0: So you can rent it, at home. And this is about a young guy who has a crush on a girl. She doesn't really like him back. So he makes a wish on this, like, little wishing bow that he buys at a crystal shop. And he wishes that she would love him more than anything else in the world. And it comes true, and she starts to become more obsessed with him, and it gets creepier and creepier. And so if you want to watch that at home from your couch, wrapped in every blanket in the house with every light on in the house, you can do that this weekend. Worth a watch. Okay,
1: keep the lights on because it's pretty. I mean, every once in a while, movies come out like that where it's a low budget thing. And I'm trying to think of the one back in the 90s. It kind of started that whole thing where Blair Witch Project, right? That's what it was.
0: Yeah,
1: same thing. But now it's happening. I think it's because, I mean, let's face it, the phone in your hand right now has cinema quality photography available to it. It's been cheaper than ever to produce stuff like this.
0: 100%. I mean, I work in TV news, and the amount of stuff that I'm able to do just from my cell phone is wild.
1: Yeah. It's certainly changed the dynamic. So you look at all of those big buildings and stage and sound stages and stuff in Hollywood and go, okay, well, really, we don't need that so much anymore, which would explain the lack of production out there. We have something on Prime Video. It is a Legally Blonde reboot, which, of course, Legally Blonde is fantastic. What's this called?
0: So this is called Elle. It is a prequel series. So it takes place in 1995, and it's about Elle Woods in school. And, she at the beginning is just like the character you meet in the movie, wearing pink in Bel Air, all of the in the mansion, all of that stuff, pool parties. And then her family has to uproot and move to Seattle, where it is gray and rainy. They're all wearing black, and she is the fish out of water there. So the entire first is coming now on Prime Video, and the girl who plays Elle is Reese Witherspoon incarnated, younger, crazy the way she's able to bring that character to life. So if you like the movie, it's probably worth checking this thing out, Elle, on Prime Video.
1: I saw a trailer, a clip for it, and I thought it was her for a second. I'm like, my God, how did they, is it AI? And then it turns out, no, it's an actress. I mean, she was dead on.
0: I would love to ask her, like, how many times did you watch Legally Blonde preparing for her voice,
1: everything.
0: Hands, like everything is so locked in.
1: It was, you go from that, wow, she really hit, to like,

0: Wow, that's almost creepy.
1: Exactly.
0: Yeah, and that's a classic, classic movie. I know the Emmy noms came out too. Real quick, Will Gantz, before you get going here, a lot of the shows I liked hit out of the Pit, for example. A lot of people are into The Pit, and that did really well, as did Hacks.
1: Yes, so Hacks set a record for the most nominations for a comedy series in a single season. It got 24 nominations. The Pit did well on the drama side, 25 nominations. And then that show, we talked about it maybe a couple of times, Widow's Bay, did surprisingly well also. Got, I think, 19 nominations. And so that's an Apple TV show. If you haven't watched it, it is like a spooky sort of comedy series, worth checking out. I think it'll be a really interesting Emmy season this year. Mariska Hargitay is going to host the Emmys in a couple of months, so a lot of good TV out this year.
0: And then I know Rob Reiner got a little special nod too.
1: He did. He got guest actor in a comedy series for Work in the Bear last season, which is pretty, nice to see. And then also Mel Brooks is now the oldest Emmy nominee ever at 100 years young. So that is another special nomination this year. So a lot of interesting little categories. As far as like snubs go, Jeremy Allen White was not nominated for The Bear, and he's won two times in the past. So that was a little bit surprising. And then nothing for Landman or The Madison, those Taylor Sheridan shows that a lot of folks love. So a few surprises there always are.
0: I don't really like the award show is the reason. I mean, if I hear it and go, okay, there's some buzz about this, I'll check it out. If it's in my genre, well, wheelhouse. But, again, it's what they do. He's Will Gantz, and he's at Will Gantz with two S's. He's our guy in New York. Our entertainment update this weekend, whether it's movies or streaming, or in this case, movies and streaming, we got you covered. Will, all the best, buddy. Thanks again. Have a great weekend.
1: You too. Talk to you later.
0: Yes, sir. Be well. It's the Scott Sloan Show. We got a Friday in our hands. What do you do about that, son? Lady, you go and enjoy it, what you do. We got Allie Martin a little bit later on this morning with the Local Loop. We've got Alicia Reese is going to join at 11:06. Man, they'll talk about the looks like we're going to have high school football to open the season, the Bengals season, at Paycor Stadium. She jumps on at 11:06 to talk about that, which is great news, as well as what's happening with all this construction relative to, well, not just Brent Spence in the whole quarter, but now maybe Fort Washington Way. Last week, I talked to Jeff Kramerding from the city about that. I'll get a couple of questions in about that, too. We'll talk high school football with her, but also the Fort Washington Way project, the cap. We got $25 million grant. We're going to match that. The city is feeling it. We'll see how the county wants to approach that, if at all, and you hope they can, because that would be unreal. You know, they're not making any more real estate. Better get what you can. In this case, they're actually making more real estate, a couple acres up and down Fort Washington Way. What do you do with that space? But first, how do you get the money? Anyway, that's all ahead this morning. It's the Scott Sloan Show on 700 WLW.
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0: All right, Friday, here we go. Sloaney, 700 WLW. Coming up at, what do we got here? Austin at 10:35, Brandy Gleason at 10 on Unique Eats and Eateries of Ohio. It is the weekend, and this is how we roll. We roll into the lighter stuff on Friday mornings usually. Sometimes Thursday if the week is upsetting to us that much. And it's been another one of those weeks for sure. We got Reds baseball here on 700 WLW opening up a series against the Cubbies tonight. And things at Great American Ballpark did not go well last night for the Reds, losing 1-0. Got a bunch of runs in the game before and still lost another series as the slow, steady decline, the bleeding of the season continues. The good news is we're just a couple weeks away from training camp for our Cincinnati Bengals, and hope is alive in the form of the orange and black. Here's how you don't kill someone. If you're looking to kill something, you're like, is my to-do list this weekend. I got to clean out the garage. I've got to, planning on taking the dogs for a nice long walk as well. And maybe have them groomed or whatever. I got to kill someone. I also got to cut the grass. Wait, what? A guy in Ireland sentenced to 14.

0: years for killing a U.S. woman in Budapest in 2024. She was living in, living in Portland. Anyway, she went to, she was last seen dancing with a man at a nightclub before going to his apartment. And so, of course, they go to the apartment and they get a warrant and start looking around. And they find out that the man made internet searches on topics like how to dispose of a dead body, police procedures in missing person cases, and whether pigs eat dead bodies. See, that's going to nail you every time. When you, if you're going to do something as horrific, I don't recommend that you do, because murder is, well, it's wrong. It's going to get you in a lot of trouble. It's going to get you in prison for a long time. But 14 years seems, it seems like it should be more for that, especially if you did the research. It is amazing to me that people, and thank God for stupid criminals, it makes the cops' jobs a lot easier, is that you're going to go and Google how to get rid of a body literally right after you killed the body. I don't know how far back they can go with this stuff. I no idea, but do you want to use a... Do you want to use your own computer to do that? Your phone or device? Because they're going to find it no matter how many times you hit delete. But that made it easy to get this Irish guy who's in 14 years in prison for killing a woman because he Googled, how do you kill someone? How do you get rid of a body? They are finally, this blew me away. I had to look this up, that they are finally starting work on 2 World Trade Center. So, of course, September 11, 2001, the Trade Center buildings came down, not just the, you know, 1 and 2, but we have one up now. And you go, OK, well, wait a minute. That happened in 2001. Why is it taking a quarter of a century for us to start moving on building the next one? Because we've got the one, you know, the first one up relatively quick fashion. It takes a while to build a 80-story skyscraper. But the problem was, if you go back and looked at this, that okay, they started, I guess, excavation, foundation work. They got things going below the ground that you didn't see. But there were holdups with financing for a while, too, after the market decline in 2008. And then there was the problem of trying to find someone who wants to take the building over, because as early as, 10 years ago, News Corp, that would be 21st Century Fox at all, were thinking, yeah, we might move into this building. And we want a little redesign on that. They started that. And, of course, what happened was, as they moved forward, the deal fell apart. They decided to stay downtown because the costs were overwhelming. And then so the developers came back with yet another design at one point, and this in 2021. So they're trying to lure Deutsche Bank to make that their headquarters, their anchor tenant. That didn't work out. You also had COVID in there as well, and that kind of screwed things up. And American Express finally came out a few years ago and said, I think we might take that building over. And so they had to redesign. So they redesigned this based on who they're trying to appeal to a number of times over the last 20 years. And so the underlying issue was in engineering or politics, which I think, as I recall, that delayed the launch of the first World Trade Center tower. Because of security redesigns and things like that. This was just a real estate problem. So this is a smaller than 80 stories, but a 55-story, 2 million square foot office tower is pretty damn big. And of course, then when you had the 2020 COVID shutdown where people are working from home, you couldn't develop, developers couldn't justify the cost. So they just sat on this $4 billion project. And finally, it looks like after multiple attempts to lure someone, whether it's Fox and Deutsche Bank, now Amex, looks like that they want that building. And so they had to redesign everything based around their needs. Whereas, you know, one World Trade Center went up as a symbolic, you know, government slash Port Authority backed piece. Because, you know, that was about getting that build and sticking a middle finger out to the terrorists as well. We should have. But second World Trade Center, it really never had that political urgency. So finally, it looks like Amex is going to be the group to take that over, and they expect to have this thing done 2031, if you're keeping score. So that's two buildings. And we also had, you know, 3 and 4, I think, that they were much smaller. They're down like at street level, basically. But this is the second big tower in there, the big tower that is going to go into place here. So anyway, you know, as we approach the anniversary, as always, look back to September 11th. It's going to be a seminal event in our history, because if you're listening, you probably remember where you were on that horrible day in September of 2001, and wonder why, if you look at the skyline, go, what are they ever going to get this thing done? That's why. It's just finding a real estate partner to be able to do this, because commercial real estate business is in such a state of flux with, it started with COVID certainly, but then, you know, the work from home mandate and of course money, and you have a whole bunch of other factors in there as well. So that's kind of cool. They can get this thing going finally and get a tenant in there. Unless Deutsche Bank, unless Amex goes, hey, you know what? We're going to do something else now, which is entirely possible. But knock wood, we can get that done. We get that one. Later on the show this morning, 11:06, Alicia Reese, Hamilton County Commissioner, will be on the show. I don't know if you heard this, and I heard it early yesterday after I left the show, but looks like we're going to get a crosstown showdown at Paycor Stadium. That's high school football. Princeton's going to play football. Their stadium's under construction right now, so they want to play at Paycor, and looks like that is going to happen. So that's really, really good news. I mean, we saw last year, St. X and play there last year at the end of the season. And it was great. I mean, you're not going to fill the thing for high school football, but, to see Elder and X play, that was pretty damn cool. So this is going to be Princeton Molar will be the next one up, and this may very well start the season right before the Bengals take the field. So that's a pretty cool thing to do. And also, when this thing was built and promised a couple decades ago, that's what we're told will happen. It's like, the Bengals aren't there. We're going to have all these high school games and events. It's going to be great. It's going to be great. And, of course, we really haven't had as many as advertised. So it looks like that is going to happen. I'll also talk to her, too. As you know, and you'll hear a news here in just a second, we have construction that's going to have highways shut down at 75 in Evendale. So it's going to be a mess in the highways this weekend as we, get ready to not only do the Brent Spence Bridge, but of course the viaduct as well. It's all part of this big project, and shutdowns are going to start again, ramp up again this weekend. And at some point, Fort Washington Way, I don't know how that's going to affect traffic below, but it's all happening simultaneously. So the question is, where's the money going to come from the county? I talked to Kramerding last week of city council, and he said, we'll probably try to find a way to do this. And you know that Alicia Reese tends to be more fiscally conservative, so we'll see how this plays out with her. Anyway, she's coming up at 11:06 today on the Scott Sloan Show. First, though, that news update here on the home of the Red, 700 WOW Cincinnati.
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2: Another ICE-involved shooting death garnering national attention with the 10 o'clock report. I'm Rick Uccino. Breaking now, Mexican government planning to file criminal complaints over the deaths of its citizens in ICE custody or as part of immigration enforcement operations. This as new details are starting to emerge in this week's fatal shooting of a Mexican national killed by federal agents in Houston who are claiming self-defense.
3: The Department of Homeland Security admitting the man shot and killed by ICE in Houston Tuesday was not the intended target of their investigation. In a statement, a DHS official now saying 52-year-old Lorenzo Salgado Araujo, a husband and father of three, was stopped by ICE because he resembled the target of an investigation, causing officers to stop his van. Salgado Araujo was then shot in the abdomen by an ICE officer. The agency claiming the officer acted in self-defense, alleging Salgado Araujo wasn't following command.
2: ABC's Jay O'Brien, Araujo's family now demanding an independent investigation. It was back in January when Renee Good and Alex Preddy, both U.S. citizens, were shot and killed by ICE agents. Let's check the latest traffic and weather together.
4: 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Quite a few slow spots on southbound 75, just a bit near Cincinnati-Dayton Road from problems earlier. Then, rain not helping any through the Lachlan Split and again between Hopple and the Brent Spence. Northbound 75 is the heaviest it's been all morning long. An extra 5 minutes between Buttermilk and downtown. Chuck Ingram, News Radio 700 WLW.
5: Now the latest forecast from the Jake Sweeney Chevrolet Weather Center. 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
6: Waking up this morning to a few showers as temperatures are right around that 70-degree mark. There'll also be a few thunderstorm chances, off and on rain throughout the rest of the day as temperatures will climb to the mid-80s. That will linger overnight and even into our Saturday. Temperatures tomorrow, low to mid-80s. From your severe weather station, I'm 9 First Warning Meteorologist Cameron Harden on News Radio 700 WLW.
2: Some light rain falling across the tri-state right now, 73 degrees. Putting pen to paper on a new bill in Ohio that will affect traffic stops moving forward.
7: A new Ohio law will soon require both drivers and passengers to give police their name, address, and date of birth during a traffic stop when they are asked. Anyone who refuses could face a fourth-degree misdemeanor, which carries up to 30 days in jail and a $250 fine. Supporters say the change improves officer safety and clears up existing law, while critics argue it goes too far and expects the measure to face constitutional challenges. The law takes effect in 90 days. I'm Brady Hopkins, News Radio 700 WLW.
2: Expect delays on I-75 this weekend as ODOT is planning to shut down all of the northbound lanes through the Lachlan split starting at 11 o'clock tonight. The highway will not reopen until 6 in the morning on Monday. Crews are going to be doing resurfacing work with a detour eastbound on Ronald Reagan to 71 northbound and then 275 west to get back onto 75 north. The Hamilton County OVI Task Force will be operating a sobriety checkpoint tonight in Marymount. It'll be set up on Wooster Pike near the town square from 8 until 10 o'clock. A good start to the day on Wall Street. The Dow up 50 points. NASDAQ's picked up 19. S&P has gained about 16. After scoring 11 runs the night before, the Reds shut out last night at Great American Ballpark in a 1-0 loss to the Phillies. Final series before the All-Star break starts tonight with the Cubs in town. Hunter Green on the bump for Cincinnati. Our pregame coverage gets underway at 6:10. Our next update at 10:30. I'm Rick Uccino, News Radio 700 WLW.
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0: Real Food. There are six restaurants in the state that feeding families, presidents, road trippers, a combined 500-plus years, and a few of them are right here in our backyard. I always love talking about the local spots that make national publications or books in this case. It's Unique Eats and Eateries of Ohio. Brandi Gleason is here on the show on 700 WW. Miss Brandi, good morning. How are you?
1: Good morning. How are you?
0: I'm doing well. What's the last good meal you ate?
1: Oh, my gosh. Well, last night we went out to dinner and had a great meal down here in Hocking Hills.
0: Oh,
1: okay. We went to a barbecue joint up on 33.
0: What's the worst meal you had this week?
1: Probably one that I cooked.
0: That's a great answer. That's a great answer. All right. So you, there's a lot to cover here. And of course, you know, typically you see one of these, something like this, you mentioned, you're always like, okay, what local stuff made the book here? So it's interesting because, you know, you cover the whole state. Camp Washington Chili, shows up on this list. They've been open since, I think, the 1940s.
1: Yeah. 1940 is when they started. And when I walked into the place, I knew it was just one of those places that need to make a unique book.
0: What specifically stood out for you?
1: You know, I think it was just the whole atmosphere. We're all looking for nostalgia these days, you know, like the days going by. When I walked in, that's just what I felt. It had the all the things up on the walls. You could hear the story. Mm-hmm. Even the people that work there now today, a lot of them know why it's there.
0: Yeah.
1: And, you know, sliding into the booth, we immediately knew we had to order, you know, the five-way chili. Mm-hmm. To eat like a local. And even if I don't like something, I always try what they're known for. Even if it's like, oh my gosh, I can't believe I'm going to try this. You know, when you take a bite, it's way better than your brain thinks it's going to be.
0: It's new. For people who don't know Cincinnati chili, I mean, there is a learning curve there. A lot of people love it from the jump. People hate it from the just very, it's one of the most polarizing foods, I think, in America. But I know Camp Washington in particular, Camp Washington chili, that they still buy local, because it goes back in history when we were Porkopolis, and they still use locally sourced meat for their chili, which is very unique.
1: Yeah, I really love places that support local as well. You know, they're still doing it just like the way that they started. So it's pretty amazing.
0: All right. Also on the list, and this is no surprise because it's iconic in Lebanon, is the Golden Lamb.
1: Yes. Have you been?
0: Oh, yeah. Yeah. I'm fairly close to the Golden. I'm maybe about 10 minutes away.
1: All right. Yeah. So the first time we went, I didn't really know what to expect. Mm-hmm. And again, another one of those places when you walk in, you know, if walls could talk, I think this place would have so many stories to tell. I mean, it's the oldest operating location in Ohio for something like this. So, I mean, he's had presidents stay there, Charles Dickens, Mark Twain, Neil Armstrong, Harriet Beecher Stowe. I mean, the list goes on. So, yeah, that's one of those places that you just, if you want to sit in history and eat dinner, this is it.
0: Yeah, if you've never been before, I'm sure most people listening have, but if you've never been, you got to make extra time either before or after you eat to just get the tour. You'll walk around and check out the hotel. It's absolutely incredible because it's so period, and the menu's always good, and they added in recent years a bar, which is also phenomenal.
1: Yeah, so that one's more of, you don't have to make a reservation. Mm-hmm. That one's more of a walk-in. One night we thought, oh, we're going to go to the Golden Lamb. We met friends, right? They drove 2 hours, we drove 2 hours. And some other friends drove 2 hours to meet up. And we thought, you know, it's a weeknight. We'll be able to get it. Oh, no. Oh, no. We had to eat at the Black Horse Tavern because the Golden Lamb was packed solid.
0: Yep.
1: So, I mean, it is a place to get a reservation. It's not someplace that, you know, it's just sitting there empty. I mean, it's hopping all the time. And, you know, if you love a little ghost history, it's got that too.
0: It's got that aura. You could stay there too and experience it firsthand. She is Brandi Gleason, Unique Eats and Eateries of Ohio.

0: And it's always cool to talk about it and see what local places jump up on the list. But, you know, we have 88 counties in Ohio and a lot of places to eat and check out. So we'll kind of expand the conversation. But by the way, what's your criteria for a restaurant making the cut in this book?
1: Oh, you know, it had to have something unique. It had to have a story or a really unique old building. I was very mindful in called Ohio Road Trips. There's 1.3 million members in there.
0: Oh, we're losing your we're losing your cell a little bit, Brandy. Brandy Gleason.
1: I don't know.
0: That's okay. It's okay.
1: I'm gonna move.
0: Yeah, you're good.
1: I have that group with 1.3 million people, and so I did ask them, where do we go? Where should we go? What's in your community?
0: Right.
1: And so I did do some really good crowdsourcing, and they came up with a ton of amazing places.
0: That's pretty cool. Expanding the search grid a little bit more, the iconic Pine Club in Dayton, it's probably, if you think about Dayton restaurants, that would be at the top of the list just because, well, there's only one Pine Club in the Midwest, and it's in Dayton, and it's spectacular.
1: It is. We drove there for my birthday one year, and that's how I found it. And we didn't know you had to take cash, right? So they don't take credit cards. So, you know, that makes it kind of stand out as unique. Not only that, yep, the whole place is paneled in pine. And when you walk in, it has that dark, warm feeling that, you know, that history again, mm-hmm, of we've been here a long time. When we slid into the booth, it was really kind of funny because there were four of us. And we slid in. It was kind of tight quarters. And the person we were with looked at me and he was like, this is pretty tight. And I said, yeah, I think people were smaller back then.
0: Mm-hmm.
1: So, you know, even have that, little tidbit, like, oh my gosh, it was amazing.
0: Yeah, the little light fixtures are already, I think some of the servers have been there since 1954 when they opened. You know, and if you go there and you're like, I don't know what to expect. You know, in Cincinnati, we have no shortage of great steakhouses. And, you know, the list is long of great. I like Tony's a lot. It's my favorite personal spot. But, you know, there's others. There's Ruby's and Capital Grill. And you can go on and on. This is not like that. It's not the upper end, super expensive steakhouse. It's big portions. It's a good cut of USDA choice steak, and it's served with all the sides and everything. And, you know, you bring cash, you know, first come, first serve, no rezos. You sit around the bar, you wait for a table. That's how you roll. And my wife and I ate, we had dinner. I think we got like an appetizer. We had dinner with a salad and potato and steak and a couple cocktails each, and she had wine or something. And I think we got her there with a tip just north of $100. It's incredible.
1: It's amazing. Did you have to wait and
0: There was a UD game that night. So I think we waited maybe 25 minutes. But, I mean, you know, what is that? Yeah. You have a cocktail and stand around and, you know, wait for a table to come available. And they turn over fairly quickly, especially with the game coming up. But, you know, the stewed tomatoes rock. You got to get that. You can get whatever potato you want, French fries, baked potato, whatever. And, you know, it's old school AF. I love it.
1: Definitely slice of Dayton history when you go.
0: Yeah, you got to go there. I got to throw this out there simply because my boy Austin Elmore was here last half hour, and I threw this at him because he's from Sydney, Ohio. There's a place called The Spot. The Spot. What is The Spot in Sydney?
1: Yes. And so they're really known for their pies, their tenderloin sandwiches. And when you go there, you'll know you're there because there's a big sign that says The Spot. It looks like a record player with multi colors. And the owner was amazing to talk to. He is full of history, full of the story, and, you know, they've taken on the mantle and they just want to keep it as iconic as it always has been.
0: I heard it's the Austin said the tenderloin sandwich is the way to go.
1: Yeah. You know, it just blew me away. I mean, you usually think like a Texas tenderloin or Indiana, but no, you can get it right here in Ohio in Sydney. So if you've ever wanted one, you don't have to drive far. You can just head right on up there.
0: Is the pie the thing there too? Did you have the pie?
1: Yeah. So I always have pie. I, you know,
0: always say yes to pie.
1: I know, right? I mean, I actually run half marathons now because I wrote this book because I didn't say no to anything. Right. I said, yes, let's try that. So they make it up fresh and never say no when they ask, would you like to see a dessert menu?
0: Yeah, I know you're up from the Columbus area, so I got to throw some love out there. Every time we go up to a game,

0: like a Jackets game or something, we always try to stop by Thurman Cafe, which is just on the outskirts. I mean, it's Columbus, but it's on the edges, kind of on the Grove City side of things, closer to Cincinnati. And I'll tell you what, I've had a lot of really, really good burgers in my life, but it's going to be hard to top the Thurman Cafe for a burger.
1: I'm telling you. And, you know, when you pick that burger up with two hands, I mean, it's as big as your head, in my opinion. I mean, they're just massive. And again, another great place when I started asking questions, you know, they just wanted to share their story. And I don't know, you know, there are dollar bills all over the place and hand cut fries. I mean, you know, maybe take a Tums before you go if you plan on eating it all, you know?
0: Yeah. Yeah. I mean, the kitchen itself is about the size of a minivan, and there's, I think, seven tables. So you typically, there's a bit of a wait. Expect a bit of a wait. It's a small joint, really small place, but the burgers, it kind of reminds me of Terry's Turf Club here in Cincinnati. Really small, great burgers, but just a really small kitchen. You're gonna wait a little bit here too. As you were talking, Brandy, I was thumbing through the book and I saw this. I got to bring this up because I've eaten there a couple times, and it goes to show you. I look at it, okay, does Brandy know what the hell she's talking about? When you have G&R Tavern in Waldo, Ohio on the list, you know what the hell you're talking about. My wife's parents, or my in-laws, years and years ago, took us there. We're like, I forget why we were in Waldo or near Waldo, but we had to go and have the fried bologna. And I'm like, all right, whatever. And I went in there and I'm telling you, it was life-changing.
1: Yeah, it's a thick cut bologna sandwich that you never knew you needed in your life until you go there. And like you said, it's in the middle of nowhere. Mm-hmm. I mean, the first time I went, I was like, oh my, what have I gotten myself into? But again, it's a place we go back for. One day I was sitting working at my desk and my husband was like, hey, let's go. We're going to go get a bologna sandwich because it's a good 45-minute drive from our house right now.
0: Yeah.
1: And I got up and, yeah, let's go. And he took a picture of me and I was like, I can't believe I went in public looking like that. But, you know, somebody says, let's go for bologna sandwich. I was up on the game.
0: Well, not of that. I mean, it's a tavern. It's a really small place, another small joint. The bar, I think, is bigger than where the seats are, as I recall. It's been a while since I've been there. But so Waldo is a little bit north of Columbus it's on 23. So past Delaware.
1: Yes.
0: Up that way. And I'm telling you, it's like they make the bologna. I think they make it in-house, right?
1: You know what? I'm pretty confident they get it pretty. It's local.
0: Yeah, it's local. It's not just, you know, Oscar Mayer. It's actual like locally made, or they made the bologna or whatever. And, you know, they slice it thick, get onion on it, and they grill it. And there's just something about the grill and the type of bologna they use. It's legendary.
1: Yeah. And again, it's another one of those places where you can get pie. that seems like a theme in my book.
0: It really must
1: be underrated for pie, homemade pies. I'm telling you again, that's why I run.
0: Right.
1: I always say yes to the pie while I'm there.
0: And I think that's a true sign of a good joint. And if they have like homemade pie, you know the food's going to be good. She is Brandy Gleason, Unique Eats and Eateries of Ohio. Eats and Eateries of Ohio, I should say. You got me thinking about pie, so my mouth started watering there. Brandy, thanks again.
1: All right, thanks so much.
0: I love little out of the way places. It's just, you know, local, the spot in, I haven't been to Sydney. Next time I'm through Sydney, I'll stop at the spot. Austin says two thumbs up. I've been to the Golden Lamb, been to Camp Washington Chili plenty of times, but you know, you're going to go to Thurman's, go to GNR. If you're driving up 23, for some reason up north past Columbus, you go like, what was that place called? It's Waldo, Ohio. There's like four buildings and I think three of them are closed, but people come from miles around for the fried bologna sandwich. It's absolutely fantastic. We got lots of great little places here in Cincinnati. Places like the Overlook Lodge. They do that wacky Christmas thing, but it's like a lodge in there too. Really good cocktails too. The Green Kayak in New Richmond. You ever been to New Richmond? It's a little diner along the Ohio River. And also speaking in that kind of out of the way. Well, Maury's Tiny Cove gets a lot of love. If you're from Cincinnati or been here for a long time, you've heard about Maury's Tiny Cove in Cheviot. And I think their ownership left, but they redid it. So it's just, I love old school. It's like Pine Club, right? It's just that old school feel. Just has that whole vibe. Dunlop Cafe. I haven't been to that in OTR. I wonder if that's still there. Dunlop Cafe. I think the oldest bar in OTR. In OTR, anyway. I know Arnold's gets a lot of play because, you know, the oldest bar. But kind of like a breakfast joint now, as I recall. Been a while. Hope they're still open. I don't know. I got to check that out. See, right in your own backyard, you got these unique and weird spots. But think about that. All across Ohio, every little town and village has a spot, and there's just so many. I always thought that's kind of cool. You're taking a road trip, you get off the beaten path. We did a family trip years and years ago to the Outer Banks, and we decided to get off the highway. We're driving through Virginia. I had never had, at my advanced age, never had fresh peanuts before, fresh roasted peanuts. So you got a Virginia, so everything's got peanuts. So we're like, stop, and my wife likes peanut brittle. Who doesn't? And got a can of you know, Virginia peanuts. Like, yeah, I've heard about them. I had peanuts before. Holy crap. I mean, that's next level if you've ever had fresh peanuts. I think we ate the entire can by the time. We're going to bring it for the family. We ate the entire can, all four of us on the way there. It was absolutely amazing. But you never know that until you get off the road, you get off the highway, get off the beaten path. Anyway, how about a news update? We got that going on, and we'll find out what's happening in this world as we wind it down on this Friday morning. Scott Sloan, 700 WOW Cincinnati.
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7: Just before midnight on Saturday, February 19th, 2005, Danielle Imbeau and her friend Richard Petrone left a crowded Philadelphia bar. 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
14: John Polk was my nemesis. I knew in order to live a rich and fulfilling life, one where I was equal under the law and could be happy and fulfilled, I needed to defeat the message that John Polk was peddling.
15: 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For years, I was the poster boy of the conversion therapy movement, the ex-gay who married an ex-lesbian and traveled the world telling my story of how I changed my sexuality from gay to straight. I wore the label of ex-gay with pride. That was all until, well, we'll get to that part.
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24: A form of protest from the president with the 1030 report. I'm Ricky Uccino. Breaking now, in a social media post this morning, President Trump says he will not sign the housing affordability bill that passed in Congress with overwhelming bipartisan support. That measure, which aims to make buying a home easier for certain Americans, is due to become law tonight unless the president vetoes it.
25: The 21st Century Road to Housing Act would exempt certain projects from environmental reviews, expand financing for affordable housing, and restrict large institutional investors from owning more than 350 single-family homes. It passed in both houses with scant opposition. But President Trump says he won't sign it, quote, in protest of the Senate's refusal to pass the voter ID and citizenship requirements of the Save America Act. If he doesn't veto the bill by midnight, it will become law without his signature. That sort of thing hasn't happened in nearly a decade.
24: ABC's Stephen Portnoy. Let's check the latest traffic and weather together.
26: 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Southbound 75 continues to slow at a couple of spots, both through the Lachlan Split, then from Ezra Charles to the bridge. Northbound 75, you'll need a couple of extra minutes between Dixie and downtown. List of accidents growing on the wet roads, including Snyder and Cypress Wood. That's just below Field Zirtle. There's a wreck on Kenwood near the westbound Reagan ramp. A car into a building on Verdon near Epworth, and downtown a wreck at 6th and Main. Chuck Ingram, News Radio 700 WLW.
23: Here is the latest weather forecast from News Radio 700 WLW.
27: Chances for scattered showers will stick around throughout the rest of our Friday as temperatures will climb to the low to mid 80s. Tonight we dip down to the upper 60s. Better chances for rain and storms during the middle part of our Saturday. Sunday, though, will be dry but much warmer. From your severe weather station, I'm 9 First Warning meteorologist Cameron Harden on News Radio 700 WLW.
24: Cloudy sky, 74 degrees right now. You can expect traffic delays along I-75 northbound this weekend.
0: if the weather allows. ODOT's planning to shut down all northbound lanes of 75 through the Lachlan split tonight by 11 o'clock. The scheduled reopening for all lanes is by 6 in the morning. Monday, crews are going to be doing resurfacing and pavement marking. ODOT says the detour is eastbound on the Reagan to 71 north and then 275 west to get back to I-75 northbound. I'm Matt Reese, News Radio 700 WLW.
1: State Highway Patrol says a man was killed in a motorcycle crash last night. It happened just after 10 o'clock on US 50 in Stone Lake Township. 47-year-old Robert Dinka was heading eastbound when he could not handle a curve, ran off the road, and overturned in a ditch. He was killed. His passenger suffered serious injuries. A big loss for Avondale.
2: They worked for 15 years to bring a grocery store back to Avondale, but now the new store that opened a year ago in the town center is closing. In a Facebook post, the owners of the Country Meat Company Marketplace say issues with crime, theft, and rising costs have made keeping the doors open impossible. The city of Cincinnati put up $500,000 to open the store, and a number of local charitable organizations like United Way and the Greater Cincinnati Foundation made contributions as well. A couple who ran the market also has a stand at Findlay Market. They say crime in Avondale was one of the challenges that was too much to overcome. Customers posting on Facebook or thanking the Bryant family for trying to make it work. Brian Combs, News Radio 700 WLW.
1: On Wall Street right now, the Dow down 107 points. NASDAQ has lost 137, and the S&P has dropped 19. Our next update at 11, I'm Rick Uccino, News Radio 700 WLW.
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0: The ladies call him Big Sexy. 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Good morning.
34: You're the only person that calls me Big Sexy.
0: A lot of people
34: you
0: call
34: do
0: you
34: it
0: Big Sexy.
34: Every single
0: Big
34: day.
0: Sexy.
34: When, as soon as you lay your eyes on me,
0: what's
34: every
0: up, Big
34: day,
0: Sexy?
34: That's exactly what comes out of your mouth.
0: The ladies call him Big Sexy.
34: Yeah.
3: what they call them.
34: That's not true.
3: It's very true.
34: It's not true.
3: Behind your back.
34: Are you a lady?
3: No, but I...
34: Because you're the only one who calls me.
3: No, I overhear conversations. I'm plugged in. I'm plugged in. When you walk away, they go, there goes Big Sexy.
34: Yeah, I bet that's exactly what they're saying.
3: That's what they say.
34: Normally, they're running the other way.
3: Audie is here. Cubs in town for a huge series.

0: oh, you'll get a pretty decent return not from bad. Him when you trade him in a yes. couple of weeks. Does Nick Lodolo fall into that same category? Edwin Arroyo should play every day. Noel V. Marte should play every day. Ellie De La Cruz is still really fun to watch.
1: He's fun to watch.
0: There are things that are worth paying attention to, but the season in terms of their competitiveness is over.
1: I am so tired of it. Well, you know, the young, we're something to build on. We're always doing that. We're looking at the young guy. We're going to build on this. But can never put it together. At what point does it become a finished product? And we've yet to see that. We thought we were literally close. Mm-hmm. Maybe this time. Well, not even this time last year. They made a good run near the end and backed into the playoffs. But still, the expectation bar was set of advancing to the next round mm-hmm. this year. And we are completely removed from that.
0: I thought they did enough to compete for the National League Central, and I was way wrong. They just haven't been that team.
1: And don't give me injuries. Everyone's injured.
0: Yeah, everybody gets hurt. That's not an excuse. Payroll's not an excuse. There's a bunch of teams below them in payroll that are outperforming them. They just haven't been good. They haven't hit. Their bullpen has been bad, and they invested a lot of money into the bullpen, and it's not necessarily gone the right way, and there has been injuries to that particular part of the team. It's just a sad story because I thought that this was going to be a chance for them to legitimately compete, but again, they have failed, and now you're looking around saying, okay, well, they kind of have been pushing all their eggs towards this basket for the last few years, mm-hmm. and there's not a lot of eggs left in the baskets at the minor league level, which yes. means you're going to have to start trading these guys sooner rather than later to get whatever you can for them to start this whole process over again. And hopefully, it's with somebody else in charge. I think through this period of time, we've seen enough out of Nick Kroll to know that he's not the guy who can do the job.
1: Yeah.
0: Now, unfortunately, you know, Reds fans don't trust Nick Kroll, but even less, Reds fans don't trust Bob and Phil Castellini. And so if Nick Kroll gets fired, Reds fans would celebrate that for about 15 minutes until Brad Metter got promoted from GM to president of baseball operations because the Reds refused to go outside the organization to bring people in or outside the family to bring people in. So it feels like we are stuck in this nasty cycle of never quite being good enough.
1: There's hope because we can just get another guy. And meanwhile, outside, do people want to come to Cincinnati, though? I mean, that is the thing. Can we attract and set a new paradigm? Milwaukee did a great job of that, bringing, well, Cincinnati native it to help build what they are doing in Milwaukee. Why can't we have nice things?
0: Well, I know pitchers don't necessarily want to come here because of the ballpark, sure. and sometimes that means you have to overpay pitchers. I think Terry Francona was thought as him being a bit of a recruitment tool to get people to come here, and they couldn't land that bird with Kyle Schwarber, and they ended up only really getting a Eugenio Suarez and a couple of other guys. I don't know that Cincinnati is a destination. A lot of these players in the big leagues now, the Reds have sucked their whole life too. They don't care about the history. They haven't seen the history. Yeah. They're not reminded of the history. No. And so they don't really care, and they don't think of the Reds as a preeminent top organization.
1: Yeah, now you got the Cubs coming to town, which they're playing extremely good baseball here. You got beat by the Phillies in another series. This just feels like another homestand loss to me.
0: At one point this season, the Cubs had 9 starting pitchers on the injured list.
1: Somehow they...
0: And yet they found a way to win. Mm. So to go back to your point about yes. the injuries really not being an excuse, that's a perfect example right there. The Cubs and even their best player, Pete Crow Armstrong, at a point this year struggled and was a guy that they invest a lot of money in. And they were batting him ninth at one point. And yet they overcame all that and have overcome all that to be one of the better teams in the National League and be fighting with Milwaukee for the National League Central. Let me tell you another thing that drives me nuts about the Reds.
1: Please.
0: Why are they so dead set on keeping Matt McClain in the big leagues? I have respect for Matt McClain. I think he plays hard. I think he's great a good defender.
1: Good
0: I think
1: great
0: he's
1: club.
0: A good dude, and I think the guys in the clubhouse like him. That being said, you are being extremely detrimental to his career by forcing him to stay up here over and over and over again. For a while, it was like, yeah, he's a great defensive second baseman. Okay, cool. Maybe that's worthy of keeping him in the big leagues and batting him ninth. But now you have Edwin Arroyo, who's going to be the future of that position.
1: Yeah.
0: You've had injuries at center field, and you haven't been able to develop a center fielder at any level whatsoever, so you start putting him out there. Meanwhile, the dude is like 1 for his last 25, and you can't, like, outside of the 80 games he got here when he was a rookie, he's been horrible. And why can't they send him down to AAA? Why can't they do what they did with Key Brian Hayes and like, hey, we're going to send you all the way back to square one and build you up and try to fix your hitting so that when you get back to the big leagues, you'll be a productive member.

0: for this team. Why won't they send him down to AAA? I mean, at the bare minimum, just to help him. The season's over. You're not going to compete. Already got a guy who's going to take his spot at second base. Why don't you send him down there and help him figure out how to hit?
1: Yeah.
0: Or even send him back to Arizona and just rebuild his... I don't know, because it feels like they are doing... It's a detriment to Matt McClain's development to continue to just throw him out
1: and
0: there.
1: And you're wasting his talent because it can be repairable.
0: You know, Matt hasn't played the last couple of days, a little bit banged up, which even more reason to do what you did with Key Brian Hayes, who has a little bit of an injury. All right, let's send you all the way down to Arizona and fix this. I mean, and who knows if it's even going to work with Key Brian Hayes. I just feel like the Reds are not being fair to Matt McClain. And they are stunting his development.
1: Have the Cincinnati Reds turned into the Cincinnati Bengals? Have they been Bengalized in the sense that, and maybe it's not fair, the current Bengals, but I'm talking to what we know as, you know, Bengals history, is that, you know, you're not going to be big spenders, okay, but you're going to hold on to guys way too long when they shouldn't be playing, and you're going to be basically inbred relative to coaching or the front office. There's a lot of parallels with the Reds and... Yeah, and the Bengals.
0: Those 90s Bengals. I really do
1: think... Not even the 2000s Bengals. Like,
0: I think they started to change when Marvin got here. So for the better part of life, it's been in the right direction.
1: Yeah,
0: and then the more significant changes happened in recent years.
1: But that's the standard. That's the hit always on the Bengals. It's like the Reds are doing that now, and yet no one's putting it together.
0: They are closer to the lost decade 90s Bengals.
1: Right.
0: Yes.
1: That's what it feels like to me. Like, we'll just keep promoting people from within and keep losing games, and we'll get really close once in a while and go, look how close we are, and then we fall apart. Now we're 15, 16 games out.
0: Yeah, I think that's a fair comparison.
1: Like, the trajectories just cross each other at some point.
0: One of, outside of community relations, and they did an awesome job with the telethon last night. They raised over $375,000. Outside of that, they are one of the most inept organizations in the history of professional sports over the last 20 years.
1: Yeah, and I think that's the big difference between the Reds and the Bengals is they're so community-facing versus the football team. Mm-hmm. Like, the things they do in the community for the community at the games is a whole different thing.
0: Yeah, but even then, eventually that's not going to matter.
1: Are we almost at the point of Reds apathy now? I'll be honest with you.
0: No, we are at Reds apathy.
1: The thing is, I haven't watched... Honestly, I can't remember the last time I sat down and watched... more than a couple innings of a Reds game.
0: Mm-hmm.
1: Like, there's other things that interest me that I like to do. I'm not going to devote that much time for essentially watching a failed effort.
0: A lot of people feel that way. I mean, I personally feel that way. Like, I've kind of demoted them to having them on the iPad while I'm doing something else or listening on the app while I'm doing something else.
1: Sure.
0: I know a lot of people feel that way. A lot of people are disinterested in the conversations we have on our show
1: It's the same thing every day.
0: About the Reds because it's a fan base that has continually been asked to wait and wait and wait and wait. And they've been, you know, had the carrot dangled out in front of them for so many years and they never get to it. And it's getting really, really old. And especially when you bring in a guy like Terry Francona, who you frame as the savior to the franchise that's going to take this thing to the next level.
1: Yeah.
0: And Tito has been far from perfect. But also it feels like he's not really being given a fair shot either.
1: Exactly. I think I will always give Tito the benefit of the doubt because of his pedigree. It's like, is it Tito? And, you know, I hear, why is he making this move? Why is he making the... It strikes as desperation to me because, you know, you can only make a certain quality cake with the right ingredients. He doesn't have all the... He's got faulty ingredients. Some are good. Some aren't. Yeah. How are you going to make a winner out of it, out of these pieces? You know, I mean, look at Suarez last night. He looked like he had no idea what he was doing at the plate.
0: Yeah, and you know, go back to February. I actually looked up this clip the other day. We had posted a clip when the Reds signed Eugenio Suarez, and I said, listen, he's going to go through these stretches where he doesn't look like he belongs, where he's going to go 2-for-25.
1: Yeah.
0: But if he can follow that up with a stretch of 3 weeks where he hits 15 home runs, you'd be thrilled with that. That stretch just hasn't happened yet.
1: Exactly.
0: Gino. And
1: at a small
0: even
1: park.
0: Francona yesterday was basically saying, like, we really need him to do that at some point. And so I do think Francona deserves some blame, but is he making decisions based off the fact that he feels like he has to do this or he has to do that based off these type of players and that type of player and all that? Maybe that's part of the equation. It's just you're in a dark, apathetic time for this franchise. And it's not going to get better anytime soon because they're going to have to start taking pieces away and, you know, save some money because that's what they care about more than anything else, and see if they can get something in return for these guys. And you really have one more shot at it with Ellie.
1: Yeah.
0: And that's about it.
1: Where do you go to find someone to come here? I guess it's the thing. If you're looking to blow this thing up and come up with a new paradigm.
0: Well, you have to trade the assets that you have now.
1: I'm talking about the foregone conclusion that is the end of the regime of leadership at the front office here. So
0: I don't think that's a consideration.
1: You got to bring like some new thoughts in here, right?
0: Yeah, you would love to. And hopefully somebody would be willing to come and do that. I know that Phil doesn't have necessarily the best reputation across Major League Baseball. So I don't know if people are going to be lining up to come in and work for him and Bob. I don't know if that's going to happen. But like, that's why I think it's more than likely if they let go of Francona, if they let go of Nick Craw, it'll be Mike Napoli gets promoted to manager and Brad Metter gets promoted to the president of baseball operations. And we just do this whole thing over.
1: Yeah. Yeah. And probably with the same results.
0: I am without hope.
1: Yeah. I don't want to be that guy. I hate being that guy.
0: I had said a couple of weeks ago that like, it's just hard to see the light at the end of the tunnel for this team. And I heard Jeff Brantley say that the other night, too. And that sucks sad. To hear.
1: On their broadcast, too, right? I mean, he's being honest. Hey,
0: Cowboys always being honest. But, like, you can hear over the last couple of weeks just the disgust in this guy's voice over the way that this team has been built and the way that they are performing.
1: Yeah. And ain't nobody happier Marty Brenneman retired than that. Because can you imagine the fireworks? Let's segue here. Since FC has had nearly 7 weeks off, so they get back at the Premier League, granted, kind of like a near relegation Premier League team, but they get back at it tonight, try to get their feet under them for the second half of the season after the World Cup defeat.
0: Yeah, just a scrimmage basically tonight, a friendly between Burnley, who is a Premier League team towards the bottom of the table over there in England, actually owned by J.J. Watt, one of the owners of that team. So J.J. is going to be in Cincinnati tonight, which is kind of cool. But yeah, this is just one of those tune-up games. They've had a bunch of time off. They have been training, trying to fix defensively the issues that they had. Now, Miles Robinson returns from the men's national team after having not played but only once in that World Cup and did not necessarily play well, nor did anybody on that defensive line towards the end of that couple of games there for the United States. But yeah, this is just basically a tune-up to try to get themselves back in shape. I guess the big news over the break is that they are no longer in conversations with Neymar from Brazil to potentially bring him over. I don't think that's the worst thing in the world. Neymar's been a little bit banged up and is not at all the player that he used to be. But
1: Neymar even said he wasn't really, since he wasn't really in the conversation as much.
0: Yeah, I think they were just kind of checking the temperature to see and trying to get the scouting report on his form. And I don't think that was something either side was all that interesting.
1: Well, something we're also not used to seeing with FC is they're where they are in the standings now, and it is, you know, normally they're always in the mix at the top, and something occurred in the off season and this year, the fans look at it and go, wow, this is are we in a rebuild mode?
0: I don't know if I would say that. I think they're still competitive in the Eastern Conference, and I think they're still within striking distance when it comes to the playoffs. And I do still think Pat Noonan and Chris Albright are two really good pieces that this organization has. Noonan, of course, is the manager, and in the past they have made moves in season that have significantly helped them in the second half. And so you're kind of hoping that this big break in the middle of the season, where you just kind of get to really look at the roster and decide, okay, here's what this person does well and that person does well, and you get to work on specific things that maybe that'll translate to a better second half.
1: Well, you hope that's the case.
0: It's not like they're without talent.
1: I mean, they're middle of the pack. They're seventh right now to 15. So
0: yeah, so they're a postseason team.
1: Yeah. I mean, they can definitely hang on and get something done here, and I would not count them out because they built a culture of winning at TQL Stadium for sure. World Cup, you care anymore? The U.S. is
0: absolutely
1: out.
0: Yeah, I'm interested. I love
1: I saw some highlights.
0: Soccer.
1: I didn't get a chance. I was busy where I was working last night. I didn't get a chance to see, but that France looked absolutely dominating. You got Spain, Belgium. That's going to be unreal.
0: Yeah, France is by far the favorite. Kylian Mbappe yesterday was marvelous and could have had a third goal if not for a penalty that was stopped by him that he had kicked. But they won 2-0 over Morocco, and Morocco's a good team, and they didn't really stand a chance in that game. Spain and Belgium today, I think Spain is the favorite in that. I expect Spain to win. Norway and England is going to be really fun because England just comes off this really emotional win in Mexico, had to grind it out. Then you've got Norway, which is kind of the fun story of the tournament with Erling Haaland and the run that those guys are on. So, yeah, I mean, there's still really good soccer to be played in this World Cup. And, you know, I'm kind of hoping for a rematch between Argentina and France from the last World Cup. I think that would be great. Messi has been awesome. I mean, Argentina. That comeback that they had the other day, I mean, that's unlike something. It's like something out of the movie.
1: We saw him play FC. It was like, it was okay. But, you know, shell of it. And World Cup, man, talk about a guy who just steps up at the biggest time.
0: Well, I mean, they're the best team in the world. Argentina's number one team in the world. They have been for a long time. And Messi's very comfortable there and has played with a lot of those guys for a long time. So, yeah, and let's be honest. MLS is just a very, very, very different game than World Cup soccer. It's just not even close.
1: Did you see the story about this judge in Hamlin County issued a preliminary injunction to block the NCAA from enforcing eligibility rules, gives a fifth year to athletes who graduated in high school in 2023, but it affects UC and Xavier in particular.
0: Yeah, I did. So basically this means that guys like MJ Collins, who was a transfer from Utah State following Jared Calhoun over, can play this year. And I thought it was interesting in like the final little bit, I forget what they call that there, that the judge says at the end, like he writes about his decision.
1: His opinion, yeah.
0: And he says that the NCAA really doesn't have the right to decide when somebody can't play when they've bent the rules in the past to allow professionals to come back and play. Which is, if you remember that happened, a guy had been drafted and played in the NBA. And
1: I thought
0: came
1: it was
0: back.
1: A really well thought out opinion.
0: And he basically is just saying the NCAA is a mess, so I'm not going to just enforce this and say that these guys can't when you guys can't figure out who can and can't themselves, so we're going to allow them to play. These dudes aren't professionals that have come back into the game. So that's a big lift for UC. It's a big lift for Xavier. I know there was a lot going on going into that. And, yeah, it's good news.
1: Well, I'll tell you what. Talk about a faded star. The NCAA is getting hit from all directions these days, are they not?
0: Oh, and it's been like that for 20 years.
1: I know. They got to blow this thing. I mean, it's got to be over.
0: At some point, you would think.
1: Yeah, yeah. Now, you know, the fighting with online gaming, and you have the Brendan Sursby thing, and it is an unmitigated mess. What do you got today?
0: We got Charlie Goldsmith. He'll try to make sense of the Reds a little bit for us. Tommy G on really how does FC Cincinnati get back into that conversation like we talked about. And we got a whole bunch more, including, you know, Tony Pike went fishing last night, and he explained to me that he's afraid of fish. He doesn't touch the fish. Like, he wears gloves. And he got like this tool to try to help get the hook out of the fish's mouth. He's taking his son fishing for the first time, which is a great moment for a father. Do you really want your son to see you wearing gloves handling a fish?
1: Yeah, especially you played football, man.
0: Be a man.
1: Come on, man.
0: Come on.
1: If you put your hand around the gills, and the gills, you know, if you stick them under, head down.
0: Catfish and bluegill, you got to know what type of fish you're dealing with here. If you're ripping a lip of a largemouth bass, get in there, son.
1: Just might as well get some Mrs. Paul's at Kroger at this point and call it a day.
0: We got to talk about
1: that's
0: this.
1: That's a big problem. Yeah. Big, big problem. Anyway.
0: Look what the Reds have done to us.
1: Look what the Reds have done. Later today, it is Tony Pike, and of course, the master of ceremonies, Big Sexy. When you call in the show today on ESPN 1530 Talkbacks, remember, it's Big Sexy, Austin Elmore, 700 WLW.
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19: A controversial decision ahead of Election Day with the 11 o'clock report. I'm Rick Uccino. Breaking now, President Donald Trump has now removed the three remaining members of a bipartisan federal commission that tests and certifies voting machines. That move alarming to Democrats just months away now from the all-important midterm elections.
20: Stood up to help states update their voting systems after the 2000 Florida recount, the Election Assistance Commission certifies equipment and offers guidance to state officials. It's meant to be bipartisan. An aide says the president has the right to remove officials who, quote, may not be totally aligned with the important task of securing America's elections and ensuring every legal vote is counted. Top Senate Democrat Chuck Schumer calls the firings a brazen attempt to seize control of elections months before the midterms.
19: That is ABC Stephen Portnoy. President Trump, meantime, says he will not be signing the housing affordability bill that passed in Congress with overwhelming bipartisan support, doing so in protest of Congress failing to pass the SAVE Act. That measure is due to become law, even without his signature, at midnight tonight. Let's check the latest traffic and weather together.
21: 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Southbound 75 is slowing from the Western Hills Viaduct to the Brent Spence. That's actually the pace is starting to pick up just a bit because they just cleared an accident that was just before the bridge on the right shoulder. South 75 then slows again between Donaldson and Turfway. Northbound 75, the heaviest traffic is past Buttermilk towards Dixie. Crews are cleaning up wrecks on Kenwood near the westbound Reagan ramp and Snyder at Cypress Wood just below Fields Hurdle. Chuck Ingram, News Radio 700 WLW.
22: Now the latest forecast from the Jake Sweeney Chevrolet Weather Center. 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
0: Chances for scattered showers will stick around throughout the rest of our Friday as temperatures will climb to the low to mid 80s. Tonight we dip down to the upper 60s. Better chances for rain and storms during the middle part of our Saturday. Sunday, though, will be dry but much warmer. From your severe weather station, I'm 9 First Warning meteorologist Cameron Harden on News Radio 700 WLW.
19: Cloudy skies, 75 degrees. Right now, you can expect to see lengthy travel delays along I-75 northbound this weekend.
1: Assuming there's no rain out, ODOT is going to close down the northbound lanes of I-75 through the Lachlan Split by 11 o'clock tonight. And the plan is to have all the lanes reopened by 6 o'clock Monday morning, which means a detour to get around the resurfacing and pavement marking that's scheduled. The Ohio Department of Transportation says traffic will be sent eastbound on the Reagan over to 71 North, picking up 275 West, where you can reconnect with I-75 northbound. I'm Matt Reese, News Radio 700 WLW.
19: Plans were in the works for 15 years to bring a grocery store back to Avondale. Now the Country Meat Company Marketplace has closed just a year into operation. A number of charitable organizations and the city of Cincinnati put up money to help with the project, but owners say issues with crime and theft and rising costs have made keeping the doors open impossible. It's a mixed day on Wall Street. The Dow right now is up 50 points. NASDAQ's lost 104. S&P has dropped about 5 points. After scoring 11 runs the night before, the Reds shut out last night against Philadelphia in a 1-0 loss to the Phillies at Great American Ballpark. Final series before the All-Star break starts tonight with the Chicago Cubs in town. Hunter Green on the bump for Cincinnati tonight. Our pregame coverage gets underway at 6:10. Our next update at 11:30. I'm Rick Uccino, News Radio 700 WLW.
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2: WLW, Hamlet County did something that, quite honestly, should have been happening for, 20 years? Were we told it was going to happen for the last 20 years? High school football is coming to Paycor Stadium in the Crosstown Showdown. And in addition to that, of course, we just landed $25 million to finally cap Fort Washington Way. I talked to the city about that, but I also talked to Hamlet County Commissioner Alicia Reese on that as well this morning on 700 WLW. Alicia, how's life? Everything good, girl?
3: Yeah, everything's good, you know, still fighting for the people, the taxpayers.
2: Look at you go. Look at you go. And they said you couldn't do it. Look at you go. Let's start with the – that is great news because we were always promised, like, hey, you know, the county owns this. It's a county-owned facility. We're going to have events there. It's going to be great. It's going to be grand. And you could probably count on two hands in the last 20 years, last time we did something at Paycor Stadium. At least it feels that way. So this would be Princeton Moeller. How did this thing come together and how close are we to a signed deal?
3: Yeah, well, let me just say, as you know, I've been on the show and I've been on your show and been pushing for more events at the stadium. I think I've been pushing for that since, 2021. Yep. And so, you know, last year we were able to have the high school St. X versus Elder. And one of the things they said, oh, this is great. And I said, well, let's keep this thing going. So I was on your show, about the Crosstown Showdown for high school football, and, Princeton, someone from Princeton said they heard me on your show. And so they reached out to our office. I think this is like June 22nd. And asked us, hey, we'd like to see if we could move the Princeton Moeller game to Paycor Stadium. We'd love to do that. And so I told them to send me their proposal in writing, and they did. And I sent it over to Jeff Aluto, our administrator, and told him, hey, I'd like to see the county and the Bengals work together to try to get this done. This would be great. And so they started working on it, and we've got word that they're working on it, trying to get a few operational things together, but it looks like this thing is really close to happening. So I've been hearing from a lot of folks, Princeton alumni and so forth, saying they're very excited about it. And so I'd gotten a lot of calls about, you know, what has transpired. You said you want to have a Crosstown Showdown. Has this moved anywhere? And so I wanted to update the people that we're close. We're close to getting, I think, a deal. They're sitting down. They're putting the logistics together and a few operational things. I talked with the athletic director of Princeton. It's Princeton's home game. Mm-hmm. So Princeton would have to lead this, obviously. But this would be a huge deal for us, for Princeton versus Moeller. So we ended the year with high school football, St. X versus Elder.
2: Right.
3: And now we would be kicking off the football season with Princeton versus Moeller. And I just think that would be great. We're also working on an overall plan to see how we're able to even do more. So, but I think this would be a great kickoff. And they're looking at moving their August game to Paycor. And yeah, they've got the pen, the paper, and they're working out a few of the operations. But I just feel like that is just a huge step from where we were when we were just talking about a concept. We now have a potential game, and they want to do it. And
2: I love it. That's awesome.
3: All hands are on deck.
2: Good.
3: To try to make this happen.
2: So it's been a few weeks since you dropped that on the air, and this thing came about. What made this so workable so fast, Alicia? Was it Princeton Stadium construction, or has the Bengals partnership, Bengals leaning into this more?
3: Well, I think one of the things that there are a couple things that have to move. One, as the county, well, we've got to agree that we'd like to do this. And, you know, as a commissioner, that's one of the things I expressed. So that's one to look into. Two, the fact that Princeton reached out to us, they do have construction. They're not sure if it'll be finished, but I was told yesterday that even if it was finished, they would like to move the game to Paycor. You know, this is a big time thing for high school athletes to be able to play on an NFL, NFL field and in a major stadium. We want to continue to provide those opportunities to our, you know, to our young people, to our young athletes. And so it just makes sense. And then the county and the Bengals, we work together on the St. X and Elder. And so, you know, this is another great opportunity to work together and bring something for, you know, for the community. I look at this as, you know, a community event. I wanted to see more community events. And I know that that's also been expressed by my colleagues. And so the administration, I got to give them credit. When we got this proposal that came in, you know, I sent it right over to the administration and the Bengals and said, hey, let's get moving on this. This is a great opportunity for a great community partnership. And so I want to give them credit. They jumped on it. They're working, putting pen to paper. And I got word from our administration that it looks like this could really happen. Mm. And they're tightening it up.
2: Good.
3: And hopefully be moving really, really soon. This will be a great opener for the football season.
2: Yeah, it would be. She's Alicia Reese, Hamlet County Commissioner. The news that we're going to have Paycor Stadium being used by high school football. We ended the season last year with that St. X Molar game, and now this season, fingers crossed, here we're going to get Princeton Molar to kick it off. Real other point on this thing. Have you heard now, because of this thing, any other high schools are going, hey, we'd like to play at Paycor as well? Are they starting to line up for you?
3: Well, I think they will. I think they'll start to line up, and that's why we're working on a policy with with the county and the Bengals. And sometimes when you get to the policy part, it takes a long time because you got to do amendments and all this stuff. And so as they're working through that, we've got this opportunity on the table with Princeton versus Molar. And I think we need to, do both. We need to move with this game, with the Crosstown Showdown, and as a result, still working on some other policy opportunities, you know, things that would make sense, because it is, you know, a big stadium.
2: Yes.
3: So I think that's what they're working on to get back with us. Now, that part sometimes takes a longer process. And so that's why I said, wait a minute, we've got a deal on the table. Princeton has reached out, and they're ready to go. Let's see if we can get this deal sealed while we're still working on policy, because that's what we want. We want to have a policy. We want to have more events. Sporting events. I told you, I even want, I want flag football. That's growing.
2: Mm-hmm. Yep.
3: Moving forward, I think the Ohio Athletic Association, I think I read, are moving forward with that as well. You know, I want to see more concerts. I'm still pushing for more concerts to go down there because they're going to other stadiums around us and not necessarily to us. So I want more of that to bring in revenue. So, you know, it's just a push to say, hey, let's don't have this sitting down here paid for by the taxpayers and empty. Let's make these stadiums, as well as Great American Ballpark, Paycor Stadium, let's use these and get more events and activities. Now, this one, I think, is so good for youth to be able to go in there, play on an NFL field in a stadium, be seen by scouts. You get more coverage, more ability to be seen. That's what we want to do. And so this is a great opportunity. Yeah, and it shows that people want to do it. I was on your show and boom, Princeton said, wait a minute, we want to do it. And it makes sense.
2: Well,
3: right now,
2: invariably, it's the only chance these kids are going to get in their life to step on an NFL field. That's pretty cool. She's Alicia Reese, Hamlet County Commissioner on the show on 700 WLW. Let me switch up here for a second because, we're shutting highways down and stuff this weekend. Traffic is going to be a mess in and around Cincinnati because of construction, which is always welcome. It's the short-term pain for the long-term gain. Last week I had on the show Council Member Jeff Kramerding. He's the head of budget and finance for the city of Cincinnati. We talked about the Fort Washington Way Camp. We got $25 million. Got to match that. I think it was the fourth bite of the apple, fourth time we applied for this grant. The county and the city got it together, figured this thing out. The question would be, where does the $25 million local match come from? And what's the county share of that? And have you identified it yet? Is it being assembled?
4: You have a great question. That's the question that
3: I support, you know, I supported Fort Washington Way originally in terms of the Fort Washington Way piece. But, you know, I did ask the question when they talked about, you know, the caps. And like you said, it's been 26 years almost, I believe, before we got any federal dollars. And so I have asked that question, even though, you know, I supported Jeff Aluto. We had to allow him the support to go, you know, with the letter in concert with the city. But I also asked Jeff, I said, well, okay, where is this money coming from? Is this coming from the city? Because, you know, right now in the county, it's tight everywhere, but it's tight on us. We've got a number of things that we have in front of us. We've got a children's levy deficit, et cetera. And, you know, I'm waiting to hear back from him where those dollars will come from. That's the only thing about the federal government. When they come in, they always want us to match. And I don't know why. You know, we send our money to Washington. Why can't they do more? And even with that, you know, look how slow they are sometimes with the process.
2: Well, look at the Brent Spence Bridge, right? How long that take?
3: Right. How many? I remember going to at least three announcements for the Brent Spence Bridge over my career.
2: Yeah.
3: Three different announcements.
2: I remember when Obama was there, he had like a press conference underneath the bridge and, oh, this is going to be great. It's going to be good. Shovel ready. And here we are. Here we are. So it takes a long time.
3: It was even before him. Yeah, I remember being on crutches. I think I was down at City Hall back then. I'm so mad I came on crutches thinking it's going to be a big deal. And, you know, it didn't happen. So a lot of times the federal government moves extremely slow.
2: Yes, they do.
3: And you've raised a great question, and I've been raising the same question, and I'm going to keep my eye on it.
2: Okay.
3: Where is the money?
2: Where is the money? How important is this for you personally, from a commissioner's standpoint, Alicia Reese, to get this thing done? I see the vision. I think it's great because, you know, they said that they didn't make any more real estate, so you're kind of limited. Yeah. But guess what? We're making more real estate. We're talking about acres in arguably the most coveted part of the city right there. There's money to be made with initial investment. How important is this for you to get this thing done?
3: I mean, it's on the list. I would say it's on the list. I won't say that it is my end-all, be-all, but it's on the list. I think it's good for growth, good for transportation, hopefully good for jobs. But at the same time, we've got a laundry list of other things that are important as well. Mm-hmm. And so I want to have the growth, but I want to make sure it's not on the backs of grandma's property taxes going up or, you know, someone not able to make it. I think my number one issue right now, I'll be honest with you, is affordability. I'm running into so many people. And 26 years ago, that wasn't an issue, right? So 26 years ago, it might have been a little different than it is now in 2026. And I'm running into too many people, a lot of your listeners, because they tell me, I heard you on the phone. I was at the hospital visiting yesterday. And a nurse that's been there for, she says, 40 years and still can't retire. But she said, keep fighting. I heard you on Sloan. So my point is the number one issue right now is affordability.
2: Yeah.
3: So we have to look at every project from the lens of affordability and make sure that we don't have an announcement on one end and then handing the taxpayer a bill on the other hand.
2: Right.
3: So, Sloan, you're asking the right question.
2: Well, it's a double-edged sword, Alicia, right? Is it if you develop that area, and we're talking about, you know, a one point, whatever it is, one and change, the first phase is 1 point something acres, but the next one is 3.5 acres. You know, there's initial investment there, but you can picture getting some tax revenue, get some money back and raising all ships doing that. And so, yeah, the painful point is that money up front, but when it comes to reaping rewards on the back end, that's going to pay dividends for a long, long time. That's how it works. And we got to find the money for it.
3: Well, I hear what you're saying. I think timing, you've talked about this. Timing is everything. We may have announced something, and at the time, it's the right time. But if it takes 26 years, now it doesn't change. Now people are saying, wait a minute, you know, my bills are going up. I mean, gas and electric, I just came out against Duke Energy getting a, 30% increase on people's backs right now. I'm calling on the governor and the PUCO to do a moratorium. I haven't heard back from the governor, but that's the, what I'm hearing. Now, 26 years ago, I didn't hear somebody saying, I can't afford the gas and electric. Yeah. Now I'm hearing more people saying, hey, I'm getting squeezed. So you're right. It is a balance. I think timing is important. And the other thing, when we do stuff, like you said, we got to move quicker. We're not moving quick. Like you said, we're having things that take 20 years before you hear about it again. So the questions are, where does those funds come from? And I understand that potentially the private sector hopefully will be able to match what the federal did. And if that's the case, then we can kind of move a lot quicker.
2: Good. Well, a lot of moving parts here, too. And as we reimagine, rebuild Cincinnati, it's important to do that. But being fiscally conservative is why we love you, Alicia Reese. Thanks, as always, for coming on the show this morning on this beautiful Friday. Hope you have a deliciously wonderful weekend.
3: You too. Thanks, Sloan.
2: All right, take care. See you. All right, be good. Be well. Take care. Alicia Reese on the Scott Sloan Show. Yeah, I mean, she's a wonderful steward of money. You know, typically Democrats get nailed with, oh, they just tax and spend. Alicia's very, very fiscally conservative, if you couldn't tell. And I think sometimes the point, well, you know, you do have to spend money to make money, is the old adage. And it seems really advantageous to cap Fort Washington away, because now, you know, you put stuff on there. Holy cow, the tax revenue, you've increased your real estate footprint. You've increased, livable space, workable space, green areas, things like that for sure. But, you know, there's money to be made. And you look across 75 with this project that's the new Brent Spence Bridge, and that you know, you did it on that side too. Hell, you could put buildings, you put a new arena there atop I-75. Wouldn't that be unbelievable? We'll see how it shakes out, though. The good news is, looks like we're this close to getting high school football kicking off the season with our Bengals about to kick off the season. Just, I think 3 weeks away from, less than 3 weeks now, from camp starting up. So it is time to smell the pig, because it's good, because the Rawhide not doing so well with the Reds for sure. Anyway, we'll get a news update in momentarily. Allie Martin is here. The weekend is upon us. It's the local loop. She'll tell you what to eat, see, do, drink, and more just ahead on 700 WLW.
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3: Avondale returns to being a food desert with the 1130 report. I'm Brian Combs. Breaking now, they're blaming acts of violence, ongoing thefts, and rising costs. Only a year after opening a new grocery store in Avondale, that store has closed. The owners posting on Facebook that they didn't make the decision lightly, saying they fought for the store every single day but cannot sustain operations. City of Cincinnati put up $500,000 of taxpayer money to help get the store open after 15 years without a grocery store in the neighborhood. It's not clear what happens next. Now, latest traffic and weather together.
4: 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Northbound 75 through Northern Kentucky is at a standstill between Burlington Pike and Donaldson. I'm looking for a problem in between, but I'm seeing no traffic getting by at 275. Southbound 75 slows approaching the Brant Spence and then slow again from Dixie Highway through to Turfway. Rain not helping any there. Chuck Ingram, News Radio 700 WLW.
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5: We stick with the mainly gloomy skies as chances for showers will still linger as well as we move through the afternoon and evening hours. Tonight we'll dip down to the upper 60s with a few isolated storm chances. Better chances for widespread showers and storms on our Saturday during the middle parts of the day. From your severe weather station, I'm 9 First Warning meteorologist Cameron Harden on News Radio 700. WLW.
3: Right now, radar shows some heavy rain in northern Kentucky contributing to those traffic problems along 75. Chuck was talking about the heaviest showers between Florence and Taylor Mill. It's humid again, 71 degrees right now. Funeral procession downtown this morning for former Hamilton County Sheriff, Prosecutor, and Judge Simon Lease. Visitation is underway right now. Friends, family can call at the Cathedral downtown in Cincinnati until 12:30 today when memorial service is going to take place for the longtime public servant. On Wall Street, stock prices are headed a little higher today on Wall Street. The Dow right now is up 150 points. She's been pushing to host more events at Paycor Stadium, and Hamilton County Commissioner Alicia Reese says they're close to having a big high school matchup there in August. You heard her with Scott Sloan this morning talking about it. Moeller and Princeton could play at the home of the Bengals on Friday, August 21st, the night before the Bengals are scheduled to play the Bears in an exhibition matchup. Our next update's at noon. I'm Brian Combs, News Radio 700 WLW.
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24: France is moving into the World Cup semifinals after a 2-0 win over Morocco. Kylian Mbappe once again found the back of the net. France into the semifinals will meet the winner of today's match between Belgium and Spain. Tomorrow, two matches, Norway against England and Argentina faces Switzerland.
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25: Yeah, we got us a weekend here. Maybe a little wet weekend, but a weekend nonetheless. We will take it. She's Allie Martin at Allie Martin, the number 8, The Good Drama on YouTube. She is.

0: in a ballpark before, but he's from Chicago. It's a sold out show and it's his Mr. Whatever tour. So I'm excited.
1: That'd be nice to get him here. By the way, it's Ali Martin, the local loop this morning on the Scott Stone Show 700 WW. We're going to get into all the things happening. And it's of course brought to you by our friends at French Lick Resort Hotel and Casino. And, we have, coming up on August 14th, CMA award winning Brothers Osborne in concert, Jamie Johnson the night after on August 15th. And world-class golf casino spa at FrenchLick.com. We're going to go up, I think, in a couple weeks ourselves there and enjoy it because it is some of the best golf in the Midwest, the Pete Dye and the Robert Jones, but also the casino. You've got, you name it, you can do it there from horseback riding, just chilling and doing a spa thing. So it's only a couple hours away from Cincinnati at French Lick. Thanks again to for them sponsoring the segment and the show here on 700 WLW. You may not know this, but in years past, of course, we've had Brat Summer. We've had this is the Hot Girl Summer, and the official drink of Hot Girl Summer, by the way, is a martini. I don't know why that is, but no one loves a martini more than our friend Ellie.
0: Yo, I don't know what it is. I am on this martini kick, and everywhere I'm going, I'm ordering martinis, and I was just that.
1: Because you're old.
0: Very fortunate. Am I old, or do I just like a really good
1: Tostada? I hated martinis for years. All of a sudden, like, I'll have a blue cheese stuff, you know, the dirty martini. I'm like, ah, that's pretty damn good.
0: Yeah, but you got them, man. But there's so many different ways to make martinis, and I've been making them at home, too, where I've been using, you know, like the pickled onions.
1: Yeah, sure, right.
0: I've been throwing that in there. I'm a martini master at this point, at least I'm a self-proclaimed martini master. And then we were over at Carmelo's. So I've got three really just fun, classic, kind of dirty, a little different martinis that have sparked my interest. And they do a martini called the Dirty Diane. So over in Covington is Carmelo's, and they've been awarded, what was it, USA Today said they were one of the top new restaurants to try. It's an Italian joint.
1: Okay.
0: And this dirty daint, it's a beef eater gin. They use Fonseca, Blanc, and dry vermouth. They do an olive and peppercini brine with lemon. So it's this, it's kind of briny, it's kind of dry. Ooh. And that peppercini just brings in this different flavor. But then it's also very vibrant and light because of the lemon.
1: Okay.
0: So that's a must. Soto, they have this cacio pepe martini, gin, vermouth, pecorino?
1: Pecorino Romano, yeah, cheese.
0: Yeah. Mm. Yeah, black pepper. Really good, and then smoked justice for a little while. This would be an acquired taste. I don't see it on their current menu right now, but they do a pickled martini. It's so good. So I'm sure if you went in and asked for it, they probably still make it. But I'm still thinking about it. I'm still dreaming of it.
1: Pickled martini. I would definitely miss. I was just at Smoke Justice too. I didn't see it. I didn't even think about looking at that cut because I was just drinking beer, watching soccer. But soda though, I haven't been down there in a while. But I would definitely try a cacio. I love cacio e pepe, but I'm not sure how that translates into a cocktail.
0: Oh, it's tremendous, and you know, obviously, soda is going to be something that you might be spending a little bit more on. But even if you go down and just hang out at the bar for, you know, a cocktail and maybe an app. Is totally approachable. And I will say, like, if you're going to compare the Smoke Justice martini with the soda martini, you would be ending. You want to end with the pickled martini because it was very potent and it would absolutely crush your palate, but it is so good.
1: I was never a vodka guy. I mean, like vodka lemonade or something, you know, whatever, cranberry juice. Okay. But I know people just drink vodka. I can't. But I'll tell you what, though, in a martini, if it's done right, is fantastic. I like, I mentioned the dirty blue cheese olive one, but I've had, espresso martini is pretty damn good, too. If you're like, look, got the yawns or something, I'm staying awake, pop one of those bad boys down. You'll be good to go for another few hours.
0: Oh, my goodness. And you know what's been fun, too, playing around with flavors of espresso martinis. I really enjoy when a bar or restaurant will add things, as I mentioned, like a lemon, just to brighten it up. In my mind, the goal of when you're going to these places, I don't have these ingredients at home. Yeah. So I'm not going to be making this at home. That's kind of the point is I'm just trying. I've been on this hunt recently of just finding the most off the wall cocktails and martinis and all that. I don't carry any of this stuff.
1: Yeah. What do you have in the fridge? By the way, what do you carry? What do you have in stock?
0: A lot of whiskey. I have my basic vermouth, right? You have your dry and your sweet vermouth. I have actually a lot of bitters. So I have an almond bitter, cherry bitter, chocolate bitter. I think I have like peach bitters, a lot of different syrups. I do like a good

0: core. So if we're talking even like an amaretto, so you have more of an almond base. You know me with my peanut butter liqueurs. I like to have those on hand. I have pretty much every spirit at its base.
1: All right.
0: If it's a tequila, I usually do reposados. I don't want to bore everybody with this laundry list, but I probably have more than the average, but it's not, I'm not carrying like a peppercini brine.
1: Okay. Gotcha. Gotcha. I know you did want to mention, cause we were talking off the air beforehand, Allie Martin, that mini golf is now coming to the banks.
0: Yo, let's go. Okay. First of all, it's in between. If you didn't know, and if you don't know where this is, when you talk about the banks, mm-hmm. the spot is called Lot 18. And it's that grassy lot where the thing, the Queen City sign is. So it's the one where everybody takes photos in front of it, and it connects with the National Underground Railroad Freedom Center, and then right by the Roebling Suspension Bridge. And for years, I think this is always the hard part of the banks in downtown, is you have this parking lot and you have this green space. And now that we're starting to see, okay, what is this next phase of development that's going to be, you know, in the next couple of years? And we used to have the Ferris wheel. And I was so sad when the Ferris wheel left because mm-hmm. A, visually it was stunning for the skyline, but B, it brought that lot to life and full circle. As you just said, mini golf is coming to the banks. Who's excited? This girl.
1: What can we get a sphere there? Let's put a sphere like they have in Vegas.
0: Oh my God. Do you think you could fit a sphere there?
1: Well, a smaller sphere.
0: I don't know.
1: Like a downsize.
0: Because we need another music venue.
1: That's what I was thinking. That's what
0: you
1: I'm
0: could
1: thinking.
0: Throw a stone at the one next door. I'm here for the mini golf, and I would say I would love to see the Ferris wheel come back, personally.
1: People love Ferris wheels. That's true. Throw the Ferris wheel down.
0: Yeah.
1: I got you. Yeah. Allie Martin, Local Loop this weekend, brought to you by French Lick Resort and Casino and Hotel in French Lick, Indiana, just a couple hours away. FrenchLick.com. Talking about what's happening in and around Cincinnati this weekend. What else you got going on?
0: So, speaking of just being down at the banks, the Monster Jam
1: rolls
0: in the Heritage Bank this weekend. I know, 3 shows, 2 days, 8 trucks, including a wide range of drivers. What's also really cool is a lot of them are women right now. Mm-hmm. You can start at $15, so it's super, super approachable. There are 2 shows. You have a noon show, you have a 6 o'clock show, and then on Sunday there's a noon show as well. And if you've never seen it before, you know, these trucks weigh 12,000 pounds. They're monstrous for a reason. They stand at 12 feet. They're doing backflips, donuts, you know, it's those like freestyle runs, inside Heritage Bank. It's loud, it's chaotic, and the kids will lose their minds.
1: Kids love Monster Jam. But they sell them, but make sure you bring some, earplugs or headsets for them, because it's really freaking loud in that place.
0: Yeah, honestly, that's actually a really, really great point. And what is good is the tickets are approachable. They start at 15. And if you want to make it even a little bit more of an experience, there's a couple different ways that you can level it up. And for just an extra $20 a person, they call it the pit party. It's going to be on Saturday and Sunday mornings from 9:30 to 11:00, but you get to see the truck up close. So, you know, touch them, feel them, look at them, take photos. You get to meet the drivers and the crew and get autographs.
1: Cool.
0: And you really just get this insider look at these monster trucks. And I don't know, I think that's kind of cool. How often are you going to be able to be tactile?
1: No doubt. Yeah, absolutely. It's awesome. Yeah, they're big boy. And you know, kids, especially little boys, love that stuff. So, you know, the weather is not going to be that cooperative, do stuff outside. And it's a pretty cheap ticket, too. And it's it goes on for a while, especially if you can get the pit pad. I don't know if that's still available or not. But, that's awesome. I love that. Kids love that. They took my kids there and they thought it was great. My daughter's like, this is stupid. Yeah. And my son loved it. So,
0: well, hey, you never know. Again, now over half of the drivers, they're women. So could be inspirational for any of those toms. That was a tomboy, so awesome. I get it.
1: I'm kind of sad because it's a great event in Fairfield, and it is the Cincy Blues Society is putting on their annual Cincy Blues Fest. They've been doing this since, I mean, a long, long time. And the weather is kind of iffy this weekend, so I hope it goes off without a hitch. But, it is. I've been to that before in the past. I would love to go. I'm going to try maybe if I can swing out this year and get out there. How much is a ticket, you know?
0: Yeah. You should. Well, that's kind of the beauty behind this, is it's just a bit of a free-for-all. So it's free admission, free parking. So if you can make your way, and I think what people also don't realize, that it's believed to be one of the largest all volunteer blues festival in the United States. So that's what allows it to be a free event. Like you said, this is the 32nd annual. It's massive. It's, you know, two full days, July 11th, July 12th, Saturday and Sunday. And if you can make it out, and hopefully the weather's good, Saturday night, the headliner is Mud Morganfield.
1: Ooh.
0: That's the eldest son of Muddy Waters.
1: Yeah. Yeah.
0: So if you've never heard of him, like his voice, it'll stop you cold. You know, it's that same like baritone, the same phrasing, the same that Chicago blues DNA as his dad. And then he's also being backed by Dayton's own, right here in Dayton, Kentucky, Noah Watherspoon. So he'll be on guitar. And then David Burke on harmonica. So there's the lineup is really, really solid all day. Saturday, it starts at 2 o'clock. It'll go all the way past 9:15 into 10. The last act is at 9:15. And then Sunday, it starts at noon. And the last act goes on at 5.
1: Oh, that's awesome.
0: But
1: it's
0: massive.
1: Yeah.
0: I don't think people realize how big this festival really is. And
1: well, I mean, we're like kind of blues country, right? You think of Chicago and then the Delta, and you've got, but you know, we're kind of like in the middle of that. So you're going to get a lot of great acts. Remember, the Blue Note was around for a long, long time. And so, you know, we do have there's jazz, but there's since he has a really good connection to blues. I'm a huge blues fan. I love blues. And Noah Watherspoon, they're fantastic. You can download some of their stuff on iHeart or Spotify, or whatever your vehicle is there. And I think they just won some big award not long ago. So yeah, absolutely. Yeah. It's a fantastic event. Hopefully the weather cooperates from that. And I mentioned, you know, how much is it? It's free, and you're going to listen to some really great music if you like blues. And you know, think of rock and roll, everything came from the blues. So, a chance to go out and support a great event. It doesn't cost you anything.
0: Yeah, and they also are doing a partner event with it's Cincy Cool Cars Club Show. So, and this is on Saturday from 9 a.m. to 3. So, before any of the music starts, there's a Judge custom car show in the lot, and there's going to be over 60 plus different classic cars, custom cars, hot rods, all that. So it'll give you something to do too if you're also a car person.
1: Love it. All right. So Allie Martin, Local Loop at Allie Martin, the number 8, and it's the Good Drama with Allie Martin on YouTube. 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Enjoy your birthday, dear. Happy birthday.
0: Thank you so much. Yep, chat next week.
1: Yep, and I will also mention, since she's in Chicago, the Cubs are here. We've traded Allie Martin for the Cubs. They're in town, and we get it going tonight here on the home of the Reds, 700 WOW Cincinnati.
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12: The Chicago Cubs are in town this weekend. It's the final series before the four-day All-Star break, and Cowboy, the MLB draft is this weekend in Philadelphia. I know I'm really simplifying this, but if you oversaw the draft for, say, the Reds or any other team for that matter, when it came to pitching, would you favor high school pitchers or would you favor college pitchers and why?
13: Well, I favor college pitchers, and the reason that I do is I need to have a guy that has established a book of confidence in a highly competitive environment. And the reason I say that is because pitchers have a shelf life of maybe about 10 to 12 years, and then they're done. So if and those are the great ones.
12: Right.
13: Those are the great ones. So if I've got a pitcher that comes out of college and he can locate, he's got a great velocity on the fastball, he can throw a breaking ball for a strike, and he's got some good spin to it, those are the guys that I want to get into my system. That way I can get them to the big leagues in a hurry. That way I can take advantage of the back end of that shelf life rather than waiting 5 or 6 years for a high school kid, and then you don't ever even know. Most high school kids don't even know who they are, much as a man, much less as a pitcher. So just because they have a great arm, that doesn't necessarily equate into being a great pitcher.
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1: Gearing up for another weekend of road work in the tri-state with a 12 o'clock report. I'm Brian Combs. Breaking down, the forecast is iffy, but ODOT's hoping to get more work done on 75 through the Lachlan split this weekend. It means completely shutting down that highway northbound. Work's part of the $12 million bridge rehab project that includes resurfacing all lanes of 75 from Galbraith to Shepherd Lane.
2: If the weather allows, ODOT's planning to shut down all northbound lanes of 75 through the Lachlan split tonight by 11 o'clock. The scheduled reopening for all lanes is by 6 in the morning. Monday, crews are going to be doing resurfacing and pavement marking. ODOT says the detour is eastbound on the Reagan to 71 north and then 275 west to get back to I-75 northbound. I'm Matt Reese. 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
1: Traffic's going to be blocked for a different reason in Marymount tonight. They're going to be setting up a sobriety checkpoint. Hamilton County OVI Task Force will man it on Wooster Pike at the town square from 8 to 10, searching for drunk drivers. Now latest traffic, weather together.
3: 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Traffic's very heavy through northern Kentucky right now. Northbound 75, off and on the brakes from the Ridgewood ramp into the cut in the hill. Partly due to a couple of problems earlier and some pretty heavy rain. Visibility is low, especially near Mount Zion Road. Southbound 75, not much better. Slows a bit through the split. Slows again approaching the Brent Spence and then on and off the brakes from Dixie to Donaldson. Chuck Ingram, News Radio 700 WLW.
4: Now the latest forecast from the Jake Sweeney Chevrolet Weather Center. 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
5: Chances for scattered showers will stick around throughout the rest of our Friday as temperatures will climb to the low to mid 80s. Tonight we dip down to the upper 60s. Better chances for rain and storms during the middle part of our Saturday. Sunday, though, will be dry but much warmer. From your severe weather station, I'm 9 First Warning meteorologist Cameron Harden on News Radio 700 WLW.
1: Radar does show some heavy rain right now across parts of northern Kentucky from Florence east into Taylor Mills, south into Alexandria. It is 73 degrees. 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Trail led FBI agents to Danville, Ohio, about 160 miles from downtown Cincinnati. Eight people indicted now on the plot to attack the White House during the UFC fight there last month. News conference is underway right now to talk about the new charges that have been brought against Tyson Proffer of Ohio and seven others. Call from Proffer's mother prompted the FBI and Secret Service to launch the investigation. Southern District of Ohio U.S. Attorney Dominic Gerace and Cincinnati FBI Special Agent in Charge Jason Cromartie were among those who led up the investigation. Cromartie says the investigation's a great example of how they work with local law enforcement officers to keep the community safe. Cook Political Report says Democrats could soon be controlling the majority of the governor's offices in the U.S. It would be the first time in 15 years if that happens. Nonpartisan organization has moved race ratings now in five states, and one of them is Ohio. Instead of leaning Republican, Cook now calls the contest between Vivek Ramaswamy and Amy Acton a toss-up. Health Department in Hamilton County says they're tracking 10 cases here. Cyclosporiasis, which causes severe diarrhea, confirmed now in 18 states.
6: The CDC is trying to trace the source of the cyclosporiasis that has sickened over 1,000 people in Michigan alone, but with cases reported in 17 more states. The best way to avoid the fatigue, stomach cramps, and severe diarrhea that comes with cyclosporiasis is to thoroughly wash your hands before preparing food and to thoroughly wash the fresh produce you're preparing.
1: That's ABC's Jim Ryan. Reds welcome the Cubs to town tonight. Airtime here is 6:10. Our next update at 12:30. I'm Brian Combs, News Radio 700 WLW.
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19: Billy Cunningham, the Great American. Welcome to Friday afternoon in the Tri-State. A lot of rain is being predicted, and the Cubs are in town tonight. There are more problems in River City. That is, Channel 5 had this story about a young woman, 17 years old, who is full of excitement for life. She's going to be an engineering student. She goes to UC, which has a great reputation, as you may know, for engineering. And 17 years old, August of 2023, about almost 3 years ago, and she was viciously raped by a man, Kadarius Short, who received 8 to 12 years in prison, and the civil lawsuit was filed yesterday on behalf of Chloe, whose last name is not being used, And she has been emotionally destroyed by this. And the failures of UC in and around that campus is something we deal with quite often, not well publicized. And joining you and I now is the Hall of Famer herself, Sheree Polillo, and the Channel 5 Hall of Fame, which is a good demarcation of the success you've had. And first of all, welcome to the Bill Cunningham Show this afternoon. But talk about what happened with Chloe and as a 17-year-old going to UC. What happened? Give the American people the facts.
20: Willie, you know I love starting my day talking with you and your listeners. Listen, this is just a horrific case, and I remember it vividly because obviously there had been a couple of sexual assaults. Chloe's just one who came forward and who was raped. So this happened back in 2023. I want you to picture this. This is a girl who, 17 years old, incoming freshman at the University of Cincinnati, chooses to come here. She lives. Her hometown is 300 miles away from Cincinnati. She lives in northeastern Ohio. So here she and her parents are excited. She's going to go to school at the University of Cincinnati. But remember, back in 2023, they were having that housing issue where they had more incoming freshmen than they had available rooms. So she ends up getting assigned to the off-campus Deacon building. It's about a block or so away from campus. And she was assigned a single room, meaning she's not going to have any roommate. And that's when all of this happened. In August of 2023, this Kadarius Short, by the way, as we said, he's already been convicted. He slips in to the Deacon, which we'll get into this because I think this is part of the problem for the University of Cincinnati and for that building, I'm guessing, in court. If they had had multiple issues with that dorm where people were getting access to it, you know, kids would prop open the door, the security system wouldn't work. So this guy gets into the Deacon, knocks on Chloe's door in the middle of the night. He is pretending that he's an RA. When she opens the door, he, imagine this, strangles her with a phone cord, forces her into the bed. They said brutally raped her. Then, after getting raped, forces her to walk to an ATM to withdraw money from her account, and then thank God he runs away and didn't kill her. The issue here is, and what they're contending in their lawsuit, Willie, I don't know if you had a chance to look at it, but I remember this. I went back because I said there was a lot of activity going on around UC at that time. This was since 2019. They contend that the police department had responded to multiple calls, took multiple reports, specifically at the Deacon for theft, for break-ins, for robberies, assaults, up until that August 24th day when she was raped. We're talking 7 incidents involving sex assault, 1 incident of an assault on a student, 4 incidents involving illegal drug activity, 2 instances of suspicious activity, including a suspicious guy in the garage, 14 incidents involving burglary, theft, et cetera. So that's where this lawsuit stems from. They're saying, listen, not only was our daughter raped, but they believe that the university held some accountability because here she is living in a dorm off campus, and they believe she wasn't protected.
19: And this young girl was very innocent, 17 years old at the time, comes here 300 miles away, and she assumed when you go to UC and all the money goes to UC, that UC, it's UC housing you're going to be in, but the so-called the Deacon is not UC housing. Explain that.
20: See, this is what's going to be, and I think Karen Johnson is going to jump on this. This is what's going to be a bigger issue. And Chloe's attorney, the family attorney, brought this up, that it's a bigger issue, not just at the University of Cincinnati, but at universities across the country. We as parents send our kids to school thinking that they're going to live on campus and that that campus housing is run by, secured by, that university. Well, that wasn't the case in this situation. Again, remember, 2023, UC had...

0: son, my oldest son just graduated from there. I remember that time. They didn't have enough housing. So they placed Chloe and other incoming freshmen at other, remember, they were using apartments, they used the Deacon, and this is off-campus housing. This isn't a dorm on campus. So their contention is, hey, we thought that we were sending our daughter to the University of Cincinnati, that this building was on campus, and that it was being secured by UC police. That's not the case. So their issue is they want UC and the owner of that building to be held accountable, and also to warn other parents about the difference between university-owned dorms and then these privately operated student housing like the Deacon where this happened. So, you know, I think as a parent, you think, okay, if my kid's in on-campus housing, the university is going to be protecting them. Their police department will be protecting them. That's a whole separate issue in this case, and with so much of so many other campuses across the country where, no, these buildings are actually privately owned. So what they were dealing with, when I'm listing off all of these assaults and burglaries that were happening, actually it would be Cincinnati police who would be handling that, not campus police. And really, look, so much of this goes back to what you and I have talked about for years now here on this show, really ever since the Ray Tensing shooting. That was the UC police officer who shot and killed Sam DeBose back in 2015 during that traffic stop. UC has essentially said, we are no longer going to police anything off campus. In fact, it's funny, Willie, when I knew we were going to talk today, I started talking to a couple of my high-ranking police officer friends at Cincinnati Police. Right now, still, the University of Cincinnati Police Department, they do not go off campus. In fact, UC pays CPD officers to patrol the perimeter of campus. They have assigned for years one sergeant who monitors the District 1, District 4 perimeter, and then two officers on both sides, two officers in District 4, two officers in District 1. So we're talking about Coryville, Short Vine, all of those areas, Calhoun, McMillan. You know, everything at UC is pretty much off campus. All of that is patrolled by Cincinnati officers because UC officers will no longer come off campus.
1: Yep. And we talked about it frequently. It's very dangerous. And almost you have to put out a warning that if you're not from Cincinnati and don't understand what happens in and around Clifton campuses, it's almost a duty to warn those coming from out of the area. You got to be really careful. And secondly, you're saying that in this particular case that UC had a series of sexual assaults that were reported. You know, about most sexual assaults are not reported for all kinds of reasons. And so the UC was notified. It's an area with sexual assaults. And secondly, they had notification that because of the clientele going in and out, college kids all hours of the days and night, the doors were propped open, fobs were not working. And so did Kadarius Short, who, by the way, had an extensive previous criminal record. This wasn't his first rodeo. He was looking for college co-ed to rape. And just happened to knock on the door of Chloe, 17 years old, and she's full of vim and vigor for what's going to happen in her college life. I'm an RA, open the door. She's going to open the door. Suddenly, she's in a life and death struggle. She's raped viciously. Every rape is vicious. This particularly was vicious. And then to add insult to injury, took her to a bank machine to get a whole bunch of money out of her money. And so she was traumatized. And talk about Chloe right now. How's she doing after these? It's been 3 years. You have additional time by the time you turn 18 to file the lawsuit. So, well, what is she doing now?
0: You know, I think, well, she dropped out of school, as you can imagine. And I think it's one of those where I guess it's all relative. I mean, did she survive it? Absolutely. Is she brave enough to come out and talk about this? And by the way, Willie, I often say we don't normally show sex victims. Faces, sex assault victims' faces. She and her family they held a news conference, which is honestly unheard of. I mean, we cover lawsuits all the time where the victims and families don't talk, especially when it comes down to a sex assault, because obviously it's humiliating. But she was brave enough to sit in front of all of these cameras and reporters yesterday. But it, honestly, I looked over at my partner, Mike Dardis, last night, and I said, this is heartbreaking to think of your daughter being 17 years old, having to survive something like this, and then coming out and talking about it. She, I mean, her family is very candid. She dropped out of school. I don't know if she ended up pursuing her education elsewhere online, but I think they feel like, listen, this really hasn't been handled. I remember that time, Willie. It was notorious back then. Again, happening in 2023, we talked to students at that time who said the doors were constantly propped open with trash cans. People could easily walk in. In fact, I think I saw reporters who were showing how easily they could get in at that time, even after these sex assaults. And then you know how it is. And I'm sure this is going to be part of the defense for UC and perhaps the property owner, that even with a security system that works, when you have kids, students who let people walk in behind them, yes, it's easy for people to access a building. I think the thing that's going to come into question here is, but there were other complaints. There were other things going on around the Deacon about safety and security, and were those actually addressed?
1: Well, we'll see what happens down the road.
0: Clearly, there is some concern, Willie. When I heard that the University of Cincinnati is spending, I mean, let's just say about $800,000 a year just to pay Cincinnati police to patrol the perimeter of their university, clearly they know there's a security issue and a safety issue around their campus.
1: Small
0: every
1: events.
0: Night. Yeah, so every night from 10 o'clock at night till 4 in the morning, there is extra visibility with Cincinnati police. It can go down in the summer to, you know, Thursday, Friday, Saturday in the summer. But when school's happening, they are paying CPD officers to try and keep their campus safe.
1: Well, for one of his previous convictions, Kadarius Short should have been locked up a long period of time. He finally got 8 to 12 years, which I think is de minimis for a rape and also an aggravated robbery of this type. But to me, that's not a harsh sentence. His life should be over for the next 20 to 30 years. And this comes on top of all the car break-ins. Frequently, you almost don't want to do the stories anymore about the hundreds of car break-ins that take place every week. And a cop told me there's got to be tens of thousands of car break-ins of one type or another in and around the city of Cincinnati, especially on the campus. And the other night, there was a whole bunch of 50 break-ins in Mount Adams. There were 40 more in Mount Auburn. And this comes on the heels of the murder of Benjamin Addison in Mount Auburn. He was a college kid, goes out to see a car break-in. I have the video of that, which is disgusting. And he's murdered in cold blood. And at least those murderers got 20 to 30 years in jail. But Kadarius Short's going to be out in 5 or 6 years at the age of 30. And this rapist is going to be out.
0: I can't tell you the number of times we get calls from parents of students with UC. Their kid has been robbed. They've been held at gunpoint. Their place has been broken into. I think I told you my son, his freshman year, was again living in off-campus housing and woke up to a guy in a ski mask robbing them, burglarizing the place. Thank God when my son woke up and freaked out, the guy took off. But he was thinking about transferring. I mean, look, this is a city school, and you have this at a lot of city schools, UK, Ohio State, but there is definitely a crime issue, and it's one of those things where I think any parent needs to be aware of it, and that's why these parents, Chloe's parents, were warning people of what happened to their daughter.
1: And I watched on one of the local TV channels last night, Mom Casey Lay, who's appeared to be about 35 or 40 years old. Her son, Morgan Myers, on Brickway Drive in Springfield Township, was murdered. 20-year-old son as part of a robbery, aggravated robbery. And the juvenile court judge would not, this is Carrie Bloom, Judge Carrie Bloom, would not refer this over to adult court. These two 16-year-olds, the one who put a bullet in his chest actually got 4 years in youth services. And the other one, the aggravated robber, got 1 year. And Judge Carrie Bloom required each of them to send a letter of apology to the mother of the dead son. And the letters began, "To whom it may concern." And they also had to get library cards. Each of them had to get library cards. And the mother said the following in this one story, quote, "Giving them library cards, I'm sorry, I don't agree with that. Letting them go on field trips because they're part of DYS, I'm sorry, I don't agree with that. You have to be held accountable." And so the juvenile court judge system in Hamilton County allows murderers, aggravated murderers, to get library cards and not be treated like an adult. And those two boys are now 18 years old, and they're going on field trips with library cards, sending letters of apology. This is on top of all the problems, the so-called teen takeovers. They're not like a teen dance. These are vicious mobs of individuals committing serious felonies against individuals in Cincinnati, and we can cover it all we want, but those in charge have got to change their attitude about teenage boys and sometimes girls committing vicious crimes and getting away with it. I would assume the aggravated robber that held up, trying to hold up your son at UC, was he ever apprehended?
0: Not that we know of, but they were college students. They were afraid to report it. And by the time we found out it days later, when my son was saying that he wanted to maybe transfer schools, you know, it was too late at that point. Luckily, what happened was he came in, took a bunch of stuff off the, you know, kitchen counter, and then was going into the boys. There were two separate bedrooms. Went into the one bedroom, took the guy's stuff, went into my son's bedroom, and that's when my son wasn't quite asleep yet. He was watching a show. It was just really late at night, I think on a Sunday night, and he thought it was his roommate kind of joking with him with a hat on. He's like, dude, what are you doing? And then he realized the guy had a ski mask. I'm assuming he was coming in to try and, you know, find their laptops and cell phones and all of that. And again, the guy that we know of didn't have a gun and thankfully ran off. And of course, we had a whole conversation with my son that, well, why would you kind of chase after a guy,
1: no,
0: you know?
1: No.
0: But it's one of those, in the moment, you're like, what the heck's going on? Listen, I just think, sadly, this Kadarius Short, who was involved in this rape, he was a repeat offender. I mean, virtually every story that we do involving violent crime, it's always a repeat offender. It's somebody who's always been arrested for some sort of robbery, break-in, and then it goes a step further. We just had an incident this week where a guy was shot. You know, they had an argument on a city bus, and then at the bus stop, you know, one of the suspects opens fire. Well, guess what? Both the victim and the suspect have rap sheets.
1: Right.
0: I mean, it's sad, but it's the same story over and over again that unfortunately doesn't get handled.
1: Nothing changes until it gets changed. And the weak link in this whole situation are juvenile court judges and other judges in Hamilton County that do not believe that vicious criminals should serve time for vicious crimes. And it's got to change when the voters say we can't take it anymore. All right, Sheree Pelello, good luck to you. Have a great weekend. Away we go. And once again, we'll continue to talk about it. Put out the message. And we'll see what happens down the road. But Sheree, thanks for coming on the Bill Cunningham Show. And you're a great American. Thank you very much.
0: Bye, Willie.
1: God bless you. Let's continue with more. There we are. Rape, murder, pillage, aggravated robberies, burglaries, and the juvenile court system in Hamilton County is more concerned about social justice and reparations than they are about holding accountable vicious criminals for the crimes they commit against UC students and others. Bill Cunningham, News Radio 700, WLW.
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15: New charges in the plot to attack the White House with a 1230 report. I'm Brian Combs. Breaking now, new indictments handed down in southern Ohio in connection with a plot to attack the White House during the UFC fight last month. 8 men now charged with conspiracy to provide material support to terrorists and conspiracy to commit murder of federal officials, including the president, U.S. attorney for southern Ohio, holding a news conference at this hour.
16: The first count is a conspiracy to provide material support to terrorists by way of money, firearms, ammunition, body armor, explosives, drones, medical and communications equipment, as well as personnel, with the knowledge and intent that those resources were to be used in preparation for and to carry out the murder of federal officers and employees in the course of an attack on a federal facility, and the use of a weapon of mass destruction.
15: Men now looking at life terms in prison if convicted. Dominic Charest, the Southern Ohio U.S. attorney, says the plot was stopped after the mother of a man in Danville called to alert police. Tyson Proffer was the first one to be arrested, led agents to the others who they say were part of the plot. Now, latest traffic and weather together.
17: 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We have the accident in Kentucky on 75 south of Kyle's Lane. Now, this has got to the left center lane taken up. It's in the clearing stages here, so traffic should be recovering. I'm Rick Schrempf, News Radio 700 WLW.
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18: Chances for scattered showers will stick around throughout the rest of our Friday as temperatures will climb to the low to mid 80s. Tonight we dip down to the upper 60s. Better chances for rain and storms during the middle part of our Saturday. Sunday, though, will be dry but much warmer. From your severe weather station, I'm 9 First Warning meteorologist Cameron Harden on News Radio 700 WLW.
15: Still seeing some light showers in parts of the tri-state, though we're seeing some sunshine as well. The heaviest rain is just south of Taylor Mill. Currently 75 degrees. She's been pushing to host more events at Paycor Stadium, and Hamilton County Commissioner Alicia Reese says they're close to having a big high school opener there for the football season. Plans to have Moeller play Princeton in August were sparked by the Sloan Show here on 700 WLW.
19: Someone from Princeton said they heard me on your show, and so they reached out to our office. I think this is like June 22nd, and asked us, hey, we'd like to see if we could move the Princeton-Moeller game to Paycor Stadium. We'd love to do that.
15: Alicia Reese has a few more details still have to be finalized, but it looks like the game will be played on Friday, August 21st. Bengals are scheduled to play the Bears there the following night. Reds are welcoming the Cubs to town tonight. Airtime here is 6:10. Brian Hayes is back, reactivated off the injured list today to take his spot on the roster. Matt McClain was put on the injured list with a strained calf. Our next update is at 1. I'm Brian Combs, News Radio 700 WLW.
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0: Belgium will be looking to advance to the semifinals today. Their all-time leading scorer, Romelu Lukaku, has 3 goals in the tournament, all coming off the bench.
16: Now for me, this is the best situation. Obviously, you want to start, but

as I speak, starting at 12:30 in the cathedral. His father was a judge in Hamilton County, Simon L. Lease Sr. Simon L. Lease Jr. is Cy Lease, who started in the city prosecutor's office, then went to the U.S. attorney's office. After that, became an assistant Hamilton County prosecutor. After that, became the Hamilton County prosecutor. And after that, became a judge for three years or so. There wasn't enough action there, so he became Hamilton County sheriff, all with your elections. Never lost an election I'm aware of. Served in that post for about 25 years, left about 13 years ago, and he is now being laid to rest after 92 years. It is sad when someone dies, but more when you live to be 92 years old, you know, that's not bad. In fact, that's real good. One thing about Cy Lease, he didn't practice situational ethics, didn't have the morals of the marketplace. He was straight as an arrow, U.S. Marine, and conducting himself as such. I know the media focuses on Mapplethorpe and Jerry Springer, but in reality, 99.999% of the time, he worked quietly behind the scenes to enforce the rule of law, and he did it quite well. He reflected the values of Hamilton County during the time that he ran almost 50 years parts of the criminal justice system. Those were the values of the city of Cincinnati and of Hamilton County. In fact, when he ran for prosecutor, he received the majority of votes in the city of Cincinnati. Same person running today would get about 20% of the vote. Is his city better off today than it was 30 years ago? I don't think so. Certain political philosophies have taken control of our major cities that are not conducive for the conduction of commerce, public education, or safety, but that's a different issue for a different day. Had the occasion to appear in front of Judge Simon L. Lease Jr., the 3 years he was a judge, several times. And when I was actively practicing criminal law with Les Gaines and many others, Baron Niehaus and Rich Niehaus and Maury Niehaus and Clayman and many others, by myself, and Steve Halper and Phil Logan, those guys, and Katzman, Amy Katzman. And I always had trepidations appearing in front of Judge Simon Lease as a judge, and I'm the criminal defense attorney. And I thought, this guy's going to hammer everybody. But guess what? He didn't. He was one of the softest sentencing judges in Hamilton County. Believe it or not, he was. And if you talk to others who practiced at the time, he was on the bench in the mid-1980s. He was rather easy on sentencing. He had a big heart. Now, if you committed a vicious, violent act, you got hammered. But the great majority of criminals do not engage himself with guns and rapes and armed robberies and murders and felonious assaults. The great mill of the criminal justice system are DUIs and passing bad checks and fraud charges and B&Es and things like that. And he was an easy sentencing judge, believe it or not. Not enough action for Cy, so after about 3 years as a Hamilton County Common Pleas Court judge, he became the sheriff of Hamilton County and ruled with an iron fist along with his chief deputy. That would be Sean Donovan. And during that time frame, he promoted women and did not care about sexual orientation one bit. In fact, one of his favorite deputies was Charmaine McGuffey. How about that one? In fact, when she ran for office, Charmaine's run once or twice, elected as the sheriff. I have many photos. I was at events invited by Cy Lease and Sean Donovan, along with Sheriff Charmaine McGuffey. Now, how's that possible? Because he recognized competence when he saw it. And in a sense, he was not an ideologue because he followed the rule of law. And he liked Charmaine McGuffey. That was the odd couple. I don't think they shared much politically at all, but they respected each other. Respect. And this morning when his casket was pulled in front of the Hamilton County Justice Center and the sheriff's office, they all were out there in their black and gold uniforms saluting Cy for the last time, including Charmaine McGuffey. Same way with Jerry Springer and I. Jerry Springer and I had little or nothing in common politically. We had spirited debates. I spent quite a bit of time with him in New York City. His show was there. My show was there. We got together all the time. When he came back home, we got together. Mainly, it was in New York. And I really love Jerry Springer. And I hate to tell my conservative friends that, but if you knew Jerry as I knew Jerry, you would have loved Jerry Springer. So we got along fine. Didn't agree politically. I don't think Charmaine McGuffey agrees politically with Cy Lease. Would you agree? But they respected each other.

0: and they liked each other. And relative to Jerry Springer and myself, same thing applies. We respected each other and we liked each other and enjoyed our time together. So he's laid to rest today. And I know it's said often, but we will never see his ilk again. That is absolutely true. In fact, he could not be elected in Hamilton County today, and he would not change his political viewpoints to fit the electorate whatsoever. He would follow the law. What is the law? I'm following the law, period. So he couldn't be elected today. In fact, he announced on my show in 2012, he was not running for re-election. At that point, he was 78 years old, thought he'd run the course. I think he had an indication Hamilton County was changing, and it would have killed him, figuratively, if he would have run and lost. So he decided not to run, and he laid down his sword, and for the next, 14 years of his life, simply spent time with his three daughters and his grandchildren and doing minor events here and there. The one event in his life that scarred it completely. He spoke to me once about it. He was shopping in a grocery store, and his toddler son, Simon L. Leese III, was about 3 years old. And Cy was distracted for a moment to get something off the shelf. And his little toddler stood up in the shopping cart and fell, hit his head in a certain way that killed his only son. And Cy Leese, to the day he died, regretted that event, and he felt some level of personal culpability because he did not hold on to his son sitting in a grocery cart. And I think today they might have straps to hold him down, but that was the scar of his life, was having his only son be killed in his presence. But that's a long time ago, and that's the kind of person, that's the kind of man that Simon L. Leese Jr. was. We will never see anyone like him ever again. It can't exist in today's world in Hamilton County. The closest thing to him right now is Richard K. Jones in Butler County. But with all the greatness of my friend Richard K. Jones, he was not a judge, and he was not in the city prosecutor's office, not even a lawyer, not a prosecutor. And Cy Leese did it all from the bottom to the top, from an assistant city prosecutor all the way to the top of Hamilton County as a prosecutor and as a judge and as a sheriff. He lived his life well. And if there's a heaven above, and I certainly believe there is, Simon L. Leese Jr. is now with his mother and with his father and with his friends enjoying life. Simon L. Leese Jr., congratulations on a life well led. Page 2. I look in amusement at the treatment of Graham Plattner in Maine. I guess on Monday, at the last hour, he's going to step down and not run for the U.S. Senate. He received something like 156,000 votes in the primary. And at that point, it was known the Democrats supported a person with a Nazi tattoo on their chest with a Totenkopf symbol, which was the symbol of the death of the gas death camps in Poland, that it was the worst of the worst of the Nazis. And Graham Plattner identified himself with that. He had terribly racist things to say about black people, quote, breeding and not tipping well. And black people are the heart and soul of the Democrat Party. They ignored all that. Many women came forward to say that he was sexually assaulted by Graham Plattner, who called himself a communist. And he also, Graham Plattner said he would enjoy masturbating in porta potties. Focus on that one for a while. This is a sick puppy, very sick puppy. And the Democrats largely ignored it all. You might recall that the Democratic Party, of course, the party of the Me Too movement, remember that? Time's Up, remember that? George Floyd, remember that? The party of individuals that believe women, but when they come forward with claims of sexual assault, believe them. Democrats ignored all that for power. When the polling indicated that Graham Plattner was going to beat Susan Collins, Democratic Party officials, from Senator Elizabeth Warren, Pocahontas, who said, quote, he's my kind of man, to the leadership of the Democrat Party up and down the ladder, they all supported Graham Plattner until they didn't. When the polling came out that he was going to lose, guess what? They flipped on a dime and said, now, wait a minute. We need power more than principle. So if you're a Democrat and you believe women, if you're a Democrat and you want to call Republicans Nazis, if you're a Democrat and you believe time's up, how in the hell do you support Graham Plattner? As 156,000 Democrats in Maine did. It is unbelievable to have a Nazi tattoo on your chest, to have numerous accusations of women sexually assaulting them, including locking them up in storage units to rape them. All of that didn't matter at all to the Democratic Party as long as he was going to win. Then the media and the Democrats flipped on him in a heartbeat when it looked like he was going to lose. The same thing, by the way, with Senator Ted Kennedy, who murdered Mary Jo Kopechne. He was a Kennedy, after all. So what's a woman's rape and death when you talk about a Kennedy? Or Eric Swalwell, who was leading to become the governor of the state of California until too many women came forward, and then they started believing the 18th woman that came forward. Or Bill Clinton. When Bill Clinton, of course, committed numerous sexual assaults against women in Arkansas, when the polling looked favorable, the Democrats said, to hell with Time's Up and Me Too movement. This guy's going to win. Let's go with him. Or Joe Biden, when he's in the Senate, a Senate staffer named Tara Reid said that Senator Joe Biden raped me. How much publicity did that get? The answer is none, because they thought Joe Biden in 2020 could beat Donald Trump. And maybe he did. I'm not sure. I know he did not get 81 million votes. That's impossible. So as long as Democrats have a winner, they will ignore Nazis, fascism, sexism, rape, racism, and more. As long as that candidate can win, the Democrats line up and say, Elizabeth Warren says, that's my kind of man right there. Graham Plattner, he's got a hairy chest. That's my kind of man. But as soon as the polling turns sideways, drop them like a bad habit. Power and not principle. Throw on top of that Joe Biden and Kamala Harris. After that disastrous June debate, 2 weeks later, it was obvious Joe Biden made Mitch McConnell look lucid. So as soon as it looked like, okay, Joe Biden's going to lose, dump him overboard. Forget about the primary votes. No voting of the so-called Democratic adherents. What we're going to do now is just impose Kamala Harris. Same thing with Graham Plattner. Just come up with somebody else. Rapists, Nazis, no problem. If you're going to win, he's our guy. That's my kind of man. But if you're going to lose, drop him like a hot potato. Can you smell what I'm cooking? And lastly, I'd point out that today's the date that 5 years ago, Judge Norbert Nadel died. He was a 35 to 40 year judge in Hamilton County from the old school. I enjoyed greatly appearing in front of Judge Nadel when the Pete Rose situation was underway in Hamilton County in the summer of 1989. My friend Judge Nadel, I called him and said, Judge, I need to be in that courtroom to hear what's going on with Pete Rose's TRO. And he said, Willie, it's going to be packed. Come into my chambers and I'll put you on the bench with me. So I was sitting about 5 feet to the right of Norbert Nadel in a packed courtroom when he ruled the commissioner could not proceed with a hearing against Pete Rose. So 5 years ago today, Judge Nadel, a great friend, by the way, of Cy Lease, passed away. And I said this to Joe Dieters yesterday as Joe Dieters hacked up Kenwood Country Club. The quality of judges we have in Hamilton County today academically are better than the judges we had 15, 20, 30 years ago. But the feel for justice, the presence, the fact of separating criminals from the community isn't present today, but it was 15 to 20 years ago. There were judges, Democrat and Republican, that said, that guy right there is going to prison for the rest of his life for killing somebody or raping some child. You're gone. Half the judges in Hamilton County today believe in social reparative justice and reparations. They don't believe in criminal justice, except for, of course, the criminal. They don't believe in justice for the victim. Judges 15, 20 years ago believed in justice for the citizens of Hamilton County. And Judge Norbert Nadel was certainly one of them, along which Judge Simon Ellis Jr. laid to rest today. Now let's continue with more. Thousands coming up. If a line becomes available, 749-7000. Bill Cunningham. I'm joyful in the life led by Cy Lease and sad in the passing 5 years ago today of Judge Norbert Nadel. 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
19: The president says no to a Congress-passed bill with the 1 o'clock report. I'm Brady Hopkins, breaking now. In a social media post, President Trump says he will not sign the housing authority bill that is due to become law tonight unless he vetoes it. ABC's Stephen Portnoy gives us the latest.
20: The 21st Century Road to Housing Act would exempt certain projects from environmental reviews, expand financing for affordable housing, and restrict large institutional investors from owning more than 350 single-family homes. It passed in both houses with scant opposition. But President Trump says he won't sign it, quote, in protest of the Senate's refusal to pass the voter ID and citizenship requirements of the Save America Act. If he doesn't veto the bill by midnight, it will become law without his signature. That sort of thing hasn't happened in nearly a decade.
19: It is time to check the latest traffic and weather together.
21: 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Well, 75 South after State Route 63, a crash around the shoulder by the rest area. Police are there. In Kentucky at 75 North, the ramp to Buttermilk Pike, we've got a crash here. It's off on the right shoulder. I'm Rick Schrepp, News Radio 700 WLW.
22: Now the latest forecast from the Jake Sweeney Chevrolet Weather Center. 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
23: Chances for scattered showers will stick around throughout the rest of our Friday as temperatures will climb to the low to mid 80s. Tonight we dip down to the upper 60s. Better chances for rain and storms during the middle part of our Saturday. Sunday, though, will be dry but much warmer. From your severe weather station, I'm 9 First Warning meteorologist Cameron Harden on News Radio 700 WLW.
19: 79 degrees right now here in Cincinnati. This news is a service of the Low T Center. You can expect traffic issues along I-75 northbound this weekend. Matt Reese gives us more details.
24: Assuming there's no rain out, ODOT is going to close down the northbound lanes of I-75 through the Lachlan Split by 11 o'clock tonight. And the plan is to have all the lanes reopened by 6 o'clock Monday morning, which means a detour to get around the resurfacing and pavement marking that's scheduled. The Ohio Department of Transportation says traffic will be sent eastbound on the Reagan over to 71 North, picking up 275 west, where you can reconnect with I-75 northbound. I'm Matt Reese, News Radio 700 WLW.
19: Hamilton County leaders are looking into 13 cases of cyclosporiasis as part of a larger outbreak impacting people across the country. The parasite can cause severe diarrhea, stomach cramps, and nausea, and investigators are interviewing patients to figure out what food may be responsible. So far, no specific source has been identified, but health experts recommend thoroughly washing all fresh foods and vegetables before eating them. And new video is shedding light on Senator Mitch McConnell's medical emergency last month. The footage appears to show first responders taking McConnell from his home on a stretcher before he was transported to the hospital. A neighbor told CNN the street was filled with emergency vehicles, but responders did not appear to be rushing. McConnell's office still has not said what caused his hospitalization, though several colleagues say they have spoken with him recently and that he is recovering. On Wall Street right now, it's looking good so far. The Dow is currently up 124 points. The NASDAQ has picked up 47 and the S&P has gained 18. The Reds are starting their last leg of the homestand tonight against the Cubs as Hunter Green takes the mound at 7:10, looking to rebound from his rough season debut. With all the action right here on 700 WLW, starting with the inside pitch at 6:10. Our next update at 1:30 with breaking news anytime. I'm Brady Hopkins, News Radio 700 WLW.
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8: Bill Cunningham, the great American, of course, across the country, as schools get ready to fire up next month or later, there's a great sense that public education has lost its way completely, and there's a sense that defendingeducation.org has multitudes of websites that deal with many issues, including accreditation factors. I would note that in Los Angeles County Schools, they're going to start something called Black English, because they want to communicate in the language of the persons in front of them who are students to teach a Black English, and then maybe using English as a second language, which I think is utterly ridiculous. So when the kids are failing an English test, change the language and maybe come up with better results. And across the country, with transgender rights and the Supreme Court decision 6-3, that's going to take another 3 to 4 years to work out. But many of the states have said we're going to ignore the 6-3 decision, and we're going to allow boys and girls to play in different sports, but not based upon their gender, but their identity. But also, there's also a movement happening across the country that Ohio, being the fifth state considering the alternatives to the ABA's decades-long monopoly over the law school accreditation, the American Bar Association accredits law schools. And if you don't get the ABA accreditation, which carries with it lots of strings, what you have to teach,
5: then many law schools cannot function, cannot exist without the ABA saying it's okay to do so. And many states have said, wait a minute, the ABA has used, shall we say, ideological requirements on law schools, including DEI-driven admissions, hiring, and curricula that have little to do with preparing future lawyers like myself. With all the information that Sarah Parshall Perry, and Sarah Perry's a senior legal fellow at defendingeducation.org. And first of all, Sarah, welcome back to the Bill Cunningham Show. But secondly, explain the accreditation process that begins the formation of lawyers over the next 50 years. You come through law school and garbage in, garbage out, what you're taught is reflected when you get power. So many liberal judges today don't want to sentence people to jail because of what they learned in law school. So explain to the American people the accreditation process.
6: Yeah, accreditation is really a gatekeeper to federal financial aid under Title IV of the Education Amendments. This is very simple. Accredited schools are the ones that actually get the federal dollars from the U.S. Department of Education. Without accreditation, that money does not attach. And that makes a big difference in the ability to actually operate a school to accept students, for example, on student loans or Pell Grants. And when it comes down to the process of accreditation, it really is kind of the unseen hand that has the opportunity to push particular ideological agendas. Now, for its entire inception since 1952, the accreditation process was ultimately designed simply to make sure that the education was a quality one, that students could graduate, could go out, could pursue careers in their particular degree fields, and they could actually earn a good living. There were questions about, for example, the number of courses offered, what types of courses were offered, how the faculty and staff were organized, where they were hired from, basic nuts and bolts questions. But when you get down to the nitty-gritty of accreditation, in the past 15 years or so, accreditation has been used as a cudgel to advance particular ideological agendas. And the people who run the accrediting associations are the ones who are actually allowed, permitted, and basically have weaponized that process of accreditation to advance particular agendas. A perfect example of that is the American Bar Association. They've been recognized as the sole federal accreditor of law schools in America since 1952, but they only represent about 11% of practicing American lawyers, which is a paltry margin. Not only that, they also have submitted amicus briefs, those supportive briefs that go into federal litigation to shore up a particular legal position, to provide additional evidence or additional legal support. 80% of the American Bar Association's briefs are for progressive causes. I'll give you an example. They took the losing position in the gender medicine case, U.S. versus Scrimeti, at the Supreme Court. They took the losing position in the New York rifle versus Bruin case, in the handgun particular case. They took the losing position on Dobbs versus Jackson Women's Health, which overturned Roe versus Wade. They took the losing position on Students for Fair Admission versus Harvard. Again, because all of these were hotbed cultural issues, and in every single one, the American Bar Association took the losing progressive perspective. What's more, it's not just about their briefs. It's not just about their paltry representation. They've actually instituted standards that require particular law schools, if they want that ABA stamp of approval, to include, among other things, 2 credits on so-called bias, cross-cultural competency, and racism training. That is something that pushes a particular worldview and doesn't have anything to do with the quality of legal education.
5: So to back up just a little bit, I went to law school. It was a good law school, University of Toledo in Toledo, Ohio. I enjoyed it. There was no ideology at all. I was a bailiff during the day for 4 years, 8 to 4. Went to law school 6 to 10 every night. Did that for 4 years. Took me an extra year to graduate because I was working. I learned more in court than I learned actually in law school. But I regress. Most of my professors, I could not tell you, having sat there for years, who was a liberal, who was a conservative. And so to go back in time a little bit and not to have the ABA accreditation means you can't have a law school, because the ABA would accredit a law school based upon how many students are there, what percent passes the bar exam, What kind of academic work and achievement have the law professors attained? Give us your curricula, and they approve all those things. And the sole accrediting force for law school accreditation through which you can't be a law school is the American Bar Association. That's been taken over the last 20 years or so by the most radical left-wing politicians slash lawyers in America. And but just like the AMA, maybe you're not involved with the AMA too much, but in order to get a medical accreditation, you have to have coursework approved by the American Medical Association. And the same thing happens there. You have to take far left-wing positions in order to be accredited, and there aren't too many conservatives in law school or medical school. And so jump ahead. A wise man once said, tell me who teaches the history of a country and tell me how they teach it, and I'll tell you what's going to happen 20 years from now. And so right now, we have a serious problem, and especially urban areas, in which large numbers of judges do not think people need to be locked up in jail, either using race or gender as an excuse not to lock somebody up. It's happening in Cincinnati all the time. I'm sure in Chicago, New York, L.A., Orlando, it happens all over the place. Liberal judges, state court judges are liberal because they came through the law schools that are accredited by the ABA, and doctors come out believing certain things about transgender rights and transgender surgeries. They were taught that in the law school, in the medical school. Is that what we're talking about? So average Americans need to know what we're talking about here.
6: No, that's exactly it. And when you are actually in these graduate programs, there was a period at which these were simply professional programs designed to make good doctors and good lawyers. But now we see them really as an opportunity to push particular perspectives. The American Medical Association, you rightly mentioned, is the sort of woke version in medical school of the American Bar Association in law schools. They, for example, support fully and without restriction so-called gender-affirming care for minors, even though the science, the weight of public opinion, all of the emerging evidence we have argues against things like that. For the first time in its accreditation monopoly, the American Bar Association is kind of getting its house rocked a little bit because their approval process is up this year for reconsideration. And for years, the National Council on Accreditation and Institutional Quality, NASIQI is what it's called. It's a sub-agency of the U.S. Department of Education, has always rubber-stamped the ABA and simply allowed it to continue doing what it was doing. But remember, there was a period of time where there was a hubbub over Standards 206. And Standard 206, these are standards to which law schools have to comply if they want ABA approval and federal funding. Standard 206, if you remember, was the diversity standard that came into practice that required racial diversity in hiring and admissions, even though, as you know full well, Bill, that is unconstitutional and a violation of civil rights law. So after uproar, Standard 206 was suspended until August of next year. They have indicated they are going to rescind it, but I'll believe it when I see it. Now they've got essentially their time on the clock potentially coming to an end. And what we're seeing in Ohio and in other states is the willingness to go back to the drawing board and say, wait a minute, we're the ones at the Supreme Court who actually set the terms to sit for the bar exam. Do our graduates really need to be graduates of ABA approved law schools? Are there other tracks to be able to sit for the bar? Are some of the non-ABA approved law schools poorly judged by the ABA? And so we've seen this happen already in Texas, in Florida, in Alabama. Tennessee is now taking it under advisement. And Ohio, I submitted our comment this week encouraging Ohio to divest the ABA of its monopoly in the Buckeye State and go back to the drawing board on what actually constitutes suitability to sit for the bar.
5: So the goal of the ABA and the AMA is to produce functioning doctors and functioning lawyers who care about medicine and care about the law. It is not to be indoctrinated with left-wing ideology. And when you have the ABA standards that says The law school faculty at Ohio Northern or University of Toledo or in Florida at Gainesville, you have to have a certain percentage of black, certain percentage of foreign-born, certain percentage of those that identify as gay or bisexual or whatever. That is per se race discrimination. You can't say to somebody who happens to be a white female or a white Christian male, you don't qualify because of the color of your skin. Isn't that Jim Crow type racism?
6: It absolutely is. And it hasn't prevented the American Bar.

0: Association from pushing that narrative. Anyway, these are lawyers who ought to know better what is and is not illegal. That's why the American Bar Association's monopoly is such a big deal. We just, for years, have given them the thumbs up, have allowed them to continue doing what they're doing, but they're a voluntary membership association that has no more a lock on what constitutes a quality legal education than a law student, a law professor, or a judge on a state Supreme Court. In fact, I would argue those individuals are better positioned to make determinations about what is good legal education. So we're encouraging the states who are willing to take a second look to actually say it's time to go back to the drawing board. And that's what we've just done in Ohio and in Tennessee and in multiple other states.
1: What about California, New York, Oregon, Massachusetts? I don't imagine they object to this racism at all as long as the victims are white. There's no movement in the blue states, correct, to correct anything.
0: No, there is no movement in the blue states. And unfortunately, Bill, as you know full well, that's kind of the messy nature of federalism, right? We've got a bit of a patchwork nation right now. I'll give you a perfect example. 27 states have Women's Sports Protection Act on the books. And we know, obviously, that resulted in a victory at the Supreme Court. But 23 states do not. And the Supreme Court stopped short of saying, for example, states must separate athletics, scholastic athletics, by biological sex. They did not go so far as to say that. And so states like Maine and California and New York and Minnesota will continue to do things they've always done the way they've always done them. And that is to advance progressive orthodoxies, again, a function of sort of the messy nature of federalism and a patchwork nation that unfortunately is going to be deep blue in some areas and deep red in others.
1: Sarah Perry of DefendingEducation.org, I wish the Supreme Court had said a week or so ago must instead of can, because obviously the science is now clear that over 70% of adults who have gone through the transition from a different gender than you truly are have great regret having done so. And the lawsuits are being filed now against hospitals and against other institutions that encourage a child to have their penis cut off or their breast cut off. Now the litigation is starting to commence. Can you, this is a guess on your part, why didn't the Supreme Court said the states can separate by sex? Why didn't they say must?
0: I'm going to tell you why, Bill, and that's a great question and an astute observation that a lot of people miss when talking about these cases, because the way this particular litigation was structured by these plaintiffs, and remember, two transgender individuals, a biological boy who believed he was a girl in middle school, and the same in a college situation, they simply positioned, do these sports laws violate Title IX or the Equal Protection Clause of the 14th Amendment? And the answer was no, they do not. And the reason the court did not say, in fact, states must separate is because they know there is underlying litigation now in the federal circuits raising that precise question. And in his majority opinion, Justice Kavanaugh actually referenced that particular litigation, saying we understand that the head-on question of whether states must under Title IX separate sports by sex is already percolating in the federal circuits. That's because, Bill, we've got the Department of Justice that's launched directed litigation against the state of Maine, the state of Minnesota, and the state of California over their women's sports trans-inclusive policies. Those questions, my hope is, will be fast-tracked to the Supreme Court. We could see them on emergency bases as early as this coming October term.
1: You know, when you think about a 15-year-old boy or a girl who legally cannot buy a beer, cannot smoke a cigarette, cannot get a tattoo, can have, with the cooperation of a parent, guardian in the school district or hospital, have their genitalia cut off at the age of 15 or 16, or take hormonal replacement therapies, et cetera, that stop puberty of one type or another, that to make that decision when you're 15 years old or 12, and to have California say, I stand with transgender youth, 13. It's one thing to say if you're 25 years old and you want to go through the process. To me, that's a mental problem. But nonetheless, if you're 25 years old and I identify as being blind, I couldn't go to the doctor and say, take out.

0: my eyeballs. I identify as blind. Please take out my eyes. People would say, we got to get you help. But we'll tell a 13-year-old boy, well, you identify as a girl. Therefore, we're going to give you therapies. And then eventually, if you desire to do so at the age of 14 or 15, we're going to cut off your genitalia. Half the states would say, that's a great idea. But we would never tell somebody identifying as blind who wants their eyeballs removed, or someone identifies as paraplegic, have your legs cut off. We would never do that. But we do to other body parts. Why is that?
1: You know, this is part of the contagion that we've seen from the transgender community. Remember that a lot of us conservatives, you probably included, Bill, after Obergefell said this is a slippery slope and it's going to get worse and it's not going to stop at marriage, and we're going to see the destruction not just of institutions that are the bedrock of Western civilization, the family, with a man and a woman joined together in holy matrimony. It is, as it's been recognized from time immemorial. We knew there would be more, and in fact, Bostock versus Clayton County in 2020 gave us that opening salvo. It was the decision that restricted termination based on homosexual status or transgender status, saying that those were forms of sex discrimination. Now, it didn't redefine sex, but that didn't prevent the Biden administration from attempting to do so. And in fact, we have been playing catch up and basically damage control for the past 4 years of the Biden administration, through everything from medicine to housing to women's sports to education and beyond. It's not going to stop, and it's going to require people like us to keep telling the truth.
0: We'll keep talking. Sarah Parshall Perry, senior legal fellow, defendingeducation.org. Thanks again for coming on the Bill Cunningham Show. And Sarah, you're a great American. Thank you very much.
1: Thanks, Bill.
0: God bless America. Let's continue. 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
10: A quiet residential neighborhood erupts in chaos. Carmine Galante, the feared boss of the Bonanno crime family, lies dead, his cigar still clutched between his teeth.
11: Masked men walked into Joe and Mary's luncheonette in Brooklyn today and gunned down Carmine Galante, a man believed to be the most powerful mafia chieftain in the country.
10: The execution sent shockwaves through the criminal underworld and set the stage for one of the most pivotal criminal cases in New York City history. From the minds behind the acclaimed television series comes Law and Order: Criminal Justice System. 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
12: My father should have been a dead man.
10: For decades, the mafia had New York City in a stranglehold, with law enforcement seemingly powerless to intervene. But the murder of Carmine Galante marked the beginning of the end. Discover how a group of young prosecutors took on the mafia, and with the help of law enforcement, brought down its most powerful figures. I'm Anna Sega Nicolazzi, and from Wolf Entertainment and iHeart Podcasts, this is Law & Order: Criminal Justice System.
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16: A little parasite causing a national breakout with the 130 report. I'm Brady Hopkins, breaking now. If a dinner party or a cookout is on your weekend agenda, you will want to take extra care to avoid a parasite that is making life miserable for people living in at least 18 states.
17: The CDC is trying to trace the source of the cyclosporiasis that has sickened over 1,000 people in Michigan alone, but with cases reported in 17 more states. The best way to avoid the fatigue, stomach cramps, and severe diarrhea that comes with cyclosporiasis is to thoroughly wash your hands before preparing food and to thoroughly wash the fresh produce you're preparing.
16: That is ABC's Jim Ryan. Here in the tri-state, Hamilton County health leaders are currently diving into 13 cases that have been reported. It is time to check the roads, the latest traffic and weather together.
18: 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We have police cleaning up an accident, so watch for delays. William Howard Taft in May, that crash now cleared. I'm Rick Schrepp, News Radio 700 WLW.
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19: With the mainly gloomy skies, as chances for showers will still linger as well as we move through the afternoon and evening hours. Tonight, we'll dip down to the upper 60s with a few isolated storm chances. Better chances for widespread showers and storms on our Saturday during the middle parts of the day. From your severe weather station, I'm 9 First Warning Meteorologist Cameron Harden on News Radio 700 WLW.
16: 81 degrees right now here in Cincinnati. The only grocery store in the city of Avondale is closing down after just 1 year of being open.
20: They worked for 15 years to bring a grocery store back to Avondale, but now the new store that opened a year ago in the town center is closing. In a Facebook post, the owners of the Country Meat Company Marketplace say issues with crime, theft, and rising costs have made keeping the doors open impossible. The city of Cincinnati put up $500,000 to open the store, and a number of local charitable organizations like United Way and the Greater Cincinnati Foundation made contributions as well. A couple who ran the market also has a stand at Findlay Market. They say crime in Avondale was one of the challenges that was too much to overcome. Customers posting on Facebook or thanking the Bryant family for trying to make it work. 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
16: Services for former Hamilton County Sheriff Simon Lees has got underway as family, friends, and the community gathered to honor his life of public service. A funeral procession will leave Bridgetown in the morning, passing several places that held special meaning to the former police chief, including the Riverfront, the Cincinnati Athletic Club, the courthouse, and the Justice Center. Visitation will be followed by a funeral mass at the Cathedral Basilica of St. Peter in Chains. And a Hamilton County judge has granted a preliminary injunction allowing 15 college athletes to continue their lawsuit against the NCAA over its new eligibility rules. The rule change would create a 5-year eligibility window beginning in the upcoming season. But some athletes who have already used their eligibility argued they should be allowed an extra season. The ruling could open the door for those players to compete next season, including Xavier's Philip Bornavicinin and Cincinnati's MJ Collins. The NCAA says it disagrees with the decision and plans to seek an appeal. On Wall Street right now, it's looking good. The Dow is currently up 143 points. The NASDAQ has picked up 57, and the S&P has gained 22. The Reds starting their last leg of their homestand tonight against the Chicago Cubs as Hunter Green takes the mound at 7:10, looking to rebound from his rough season debut start. With all the action right here on the big one, 700 WLW, starting with the inside pitch at 6:10. Our next update at 2 o'clock with breaking news anytime. I'm Brady Hopkins, News Radio 700 WLW.
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33: The city is, it's just one, another step in a long
0: serious threat to where they embarrass themselves. I think it's an

0: But Jonesy's great. But Cy Leese did it all from beginning to the end for 50 years. And today's the fifth anniversary of the death of Judge Norbert Nadel. He was a great friend of Cy Leese. And you know the defining moment in Cy Leese's life, can I tell you?
1: Go ahead.
0: Well, other than this, many of us thought when he got to the bench, he would be a hard ass. Would you agree? Judge Simon Leese?
1: Yes, they say so,
0: yes. In many cases in front of him as a judge, he was a softie.
1: Really?
0: Yes. Hey, unless you committed a violent act. If you committed a violent act.
1: The hammer.
0: The hammer.
1: Yeah.
0: But.
1: Like the crusher.
0: As a much younger man, he had four children.
1: Right.
0: And he had a son. His only son was Simon L. Leese III. And the toddler is in a grocery cart, I think in a Kroger store. And he was sitting in the, where you put the toddler.
1: Right, right.
0: Cy turns around and gets something off the shelf. Unbeknownst to him, the little boy stands up, falls, hits his head, and kills himself in the grocery store in front of Cy. Breaking his heart and his mother's broke his heart. And from that point on, Cy did not spend a day without thinking about his son.
1: I can imagine.
0: And he took a little bit of responsibility in his mind for saying, I shouldn't have turned away for a split second. Everyone said, Cy, everyone has done exactly the same thing.
1: Yeah.
0: Everyone. And that's the defining moment of sadness. But I remember him for the glories that he brought to Hamilton County. In fact, today, Segman, you might recall.
1: Well, he took on Mapplethorpe and Larry Flint and everybody, didn't he?
0: Those are small things.
1: Yeah, well.
0: 99.999. No, he didn't.
1: No.
0: But the thing about Cy, they pull his casket past the Hamilton County Justice Center. And all the deputy sheriffs were out in front giving him the final salute.
1: How about that?
0: There was this small group on the sidewalk shouting epithets at Cy Leese's casket. Hard left, dropping the F-bomb relative to Cy Leese, as it was silent except for the shouting of liberals who wanted to demean Cy Leese, who took the time out of their day to make a fool of themselves. He's now laid to rest. And, we often say Seg will never see his ilk again. But in his case...
1: Correct.
0: Retired. And lastly, before we go to sports, we got to talk about my golf game. Lastly, before we go to sports.
1: Yes.
0: There was no two people had different political viewpoints than Sheriff Charmaine McGuffey and Simon Leese. Would you agree?
1: Yes.
0: Who hired Charmaine McGuffey?
1: Simon Leese.
0: Did he care whatsoever about her politics?
1: No.
0: None. Sexual orientation?
1: No.
0: No. He promoted her constantly.
1: Right.
0: Because she showed up and did her job.
1: Right.
0: And so today...
1: It's a different story, isn't it?
0: Today, a little bit different.
1: Yeah.
0: But you can disagree with people and still respect them because they do... 90% of life segment is showing up as you do every day.
1: Yep.
0: And do your job.
1: Correct.
0: Charmaine McGuffey showed up every day and did her job, and Cy Leese endorsed her for sheriff. Can you explain that one?
1: No.
0: Well, they respect...
1: Would that happen today?
0: Well... And this happened 4 years ago. Simon Leese endorsed Charmaine McGuffey. And it's because he respected her. And these liberals today wanted to shout the F-bomb at Cy Leese's casket. As the sheriff and others salute at this great man. He was a great man. Say, please give me some sports.
1: Willie, the Astute Reporter, is a proud service of your local Temstar heating and air conditioning dealers. 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
0: Sports!
1: Sports! 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
0: May I discuss briefly the golf game of yesterday?
1: Go ahead.
0: It was Joe Dieters, Justice Joe, and me riding in carts.
1: Okay.
0: And he brought in a ringer named Greg Fusero, who's a developer. Greg Fusero was brought in as a ringer by Joe Dieters.
1: Uh-oh.
0: And Tom the Weed Man was there, too.
1: Okay.
0: Sycamore Township trustee.
1: Mr. Michigan.
0: Mr. Michigan, wearing Michigan colors, by the way.
1: Still hasn't fixed that hole at Hosbrook and Montgomery.
0: I told him to get on that. Number two of Ken Dale, there's, as you know, 36 holes at Kenwood Country Club.
1: Right, right.
0: It's a difficult, twisting and turning par five. About 500 yards.
1: Left, it was right, straight.

0: straight, everything.
1: You had to stay on the cart path. It was wet. Can't leave the cart path.
0: Okay.
1: So, the hole is straight ahead.
0: Yeah.
1: Joe says to me, really, where do I hit it? I said, hit it in the fairway toward the hole. Does that make sense?
0: Yes.
1: Instead of doing that, Justice Joe.
0: Don't tell me you did like Dean Gregory and hit it backwards.
1: That's impossible. Only Dean Gregory can do
0: that. Oh, okay.
1: But Joe decided to hit the ball 150 yards offline in an adjoining fairway off to the right.
0: What?
1: The hole's that way. He had exit stage right. And you had to walk because it was wet on the cart path.
0: Oh, boy.
1: So I'm on the cart path, left side of the fairway. Joe gets his several clubs and starts trekking over to this ball 200 yards offline. So I said to Joe, hit the ball back into the fairway. So he lines up, goes through a shimmer and shake.
0: But which one is which fairway?
1: Bingo. He hits the ball from number four over the top of number two we were playing, ends up at number 17 of Kendale, hits it 200 yards left instead of forwards.
0: Sounds like me.
1: He starts walking back again. It's wet. He's got his dauber down. I said, Joe, he said, where's the ball? I said, it's over there. He almost went out the other side of 17. So then he starts 100 yards that way. Takes his clubs with him. I said, okay, Joe, Joe, the hole's back over this way. So then Joe hits the ball about 10 yards, chunk, chili dip.
0: Whoa.
1: He said it was like a bad wife, short and fat. He hit it short and fat, called it a bad wife. Nice. He then hit it again, hit a tree, fell into the roots of the tree. I said, Joe, take the ball out of the roots of the tree.
0: Did he kick it out like Judge Wapner? Guy's name in Caddyshack?
1: I said, then he hits the ball in the fairway up at number two. He's lying six. And then this par five. Then he hits the ball in the bunker. And the bunker's like 6 feet below grade. He gets in the bunker. And I pull around to the side. I don't see his head, but I see sand coming out of the bunker. But no ball. I said, Joe.
0: Was he digging a hole?
1: Well, yeah. Hits it again. Sand comes out.
0: Nothing.
1: No ball. I yell, Joe, pick it up. Let's go to the next hole, Joe. Come on, Joe. He made a 9 on the hole, and that was generous. But then the next hole.
0: Oh, boy.
1: Tom Weedman, Sycamore Township trustee, pulls out his driver. I'm thinking, okay.
0: Oh, yeah?
1: Hit the ball down the fairway. He took a divot on the tee with his driver. He hits the top of the ball, barely hits the ball, and his club digs into the ground past the ball. The turf flies up further than the ball. So, Greg Fruzzero was a ringer. This guy was good.
0: What do you want to do now? Go home?
1: I'm looking at my watch constantly, but we played 4.5 hours, and Joe Dieters lost $39. Tom Weedman lost $54. Greg Fruzzero and I picked up all the cabbage. And then Joe says at the end, took 4.5 hours.
0: Jeez.
1: At the end, he says, let's have a rematch.
0: Willie, let's see. After scoring 11 runs and smashing out 5 home runs the night before, the offense went a little silent last night. The Phils beat those Reds 1-0.
1: Little.
0: Brady Singer pitched into the 8th inning. Run on 4 hits. Jesus Luzardo, 7 innings and struck out 11. And they didn't get it done. Hey, I don't know.
1: How about Suarez? Good morning, good afternoon, and good night.
0: Well, that was the thing. It was, what was it? Baudet got a hit.
1: That was it.
0: Hit by pitch from Steer.
1: First and second. Here we go.
0: Suarez K.
1: Of course.
0: Stevenson K.
1: Of course.
0: First pitch
1: Marte.
0: To Marte, grounder. That's it.
1: See ya, would not want to be ya.
0: So.
1: The Cubs are in town with all their fans.
0: Hunter Green goes tonight for first of three against those Cubbies.
1: How'd he do in the last start?
0: Looked like me at baseball heaven. 610 Sports Talk, R&L Carriers Inside Pitch.
1: And then?
0: Kelsey Chevrolet Extra Inning Show after the game. Now, another transaction.
1: How about a DL? We got a DL.
0: Matt McClain on the 10-day IL with a left calf strain.
1: My eyes strain watching him try to hit a baseball.
0: Activated from AAA Louisville is the one and only Key Brian Hayes.
1: Jesus, Marion.
0: He had a lumbar bulging disc in his back.

0: My dick's beginning to bulge when I watch him try to hit.
1: The three games in AAA, he went 7 for 12, 4 doubles, a home run, 3 RBIs, and he batted .583.
0: I'll believe it when I see it.
1: Congratulations to Charlie, Frank, Willie, and the Reds Community Fund. Their telethon last night raising an event record over $376,000. Money goes toward Reds Community Fund baseball, softball, and outreach programs for youth throughout Reds country.
0: Good man, Charlie.
1: Also tonight, Willie, don't forget now, Strikeout Hunger.
0: Let's go.
1: Tonight and tomorrow at GABP.
0: Let's go.
1: Reds fans can step up to the plate with St. Vincent de Paul. Bring a minimum of 3 non-perishable food items. 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
0: Get it done, Segman. You need three cans of corn. Gets it done, right?
1: Yes.
0: Get some peas, get some corn, get some carrots.
1: Also, Willie, this weekend, you want to watch some action?
0: Absolutely.
1: Miracle Series at Joe Nuxhall Miracle Fields. A full day of games tomorrow starting at 10:30 a.m.
0: Here we go.
1: Sean Casey, the mayor, number 21 forever.
0: Doesn't run.
1: Will bring his team from Pittsburgh. Other teams in town, of course, will Cooperstown, New York. Iowa, New Jersey, and Massachusetts teams from there will all be there.
0: Weather's going to be great. I think the Miracle tonight League. Maybe a little bit of a hesitation tonight, but Saturday and Sunday should be good.
1: TQL Stadium, the site tonight, Willie, for a friendly match.
0: Let's go.
1: As J.J. Watt and his Burnley FC team is in town to battle our orange and blue, AKFC Cincinnati.
0: Does he want to play golf for money?
1: FIFA World Cup today, 2:30 on Fox Sports 1360. España, Spain, up against Belgium. Then a doubleheader tomorrow, 4:30, Fox Sports 1360. Norway and England.
0: Let's get it on.
1: Harry Kane. And then Argentina, led by number 10. That's all you got to say.
0: Here's the big one. Sparky Anderson?
1: Versus Switzerland.
0: Is that Sparky?
1: Messi.
0: Wait a minute now. Joe Dieters is a restraining order.
1: What, against you?
0: He said, I tried to defend myself, but you... I won't refer to that word. You wouldn't answer the hotline. Joe, if you call the hotline in the next hour, we don't have time. Of course, up against the clock.
1: Yeah.
0: We got to get back to the commercials quickly.
1: As always.
0: But if you want to come on to defend yourself, our airwaves are yours starting at 2:40. But defend yourself, Joe, because you were still looking for most of your balls.
1: Not doing nothing else, is he? They're not in session, are they?
0: I don't know what they are, but...
1: NBA news, Willie. The L.A. Clippers have signed former Bearcat star and second-round draft pick Ba-Ba Miller.
0: Ba-Ba.
1: 4-year, $9.6 million deal.
0: Ba-Ba.
1: And in Wimbledon, Willie, Alexander Zverev beating Arthur Ferry. And Yannick Sinner looks like he's going to beat the Joker. They beat him.
0: Straight
1: set. So it's Sinner v. Zverev Sunday for the men.
0: Segment, get me out of the Stooge Report, please. But the defense of Joe Dieters with his restraining order against me and my references to Harambe will be heard at 2:40 this afternoon if you got the guts, Joe.
1: Willie, in honor of the Go Reds, everybody have a good weekend. We leave you with the immortal words of the Stooge Report.
2: The story remains still as important today as it was in 2016.
3: The killing of Harambe put his name in the news. It's iconic. The main message of how do we help these gorillas in the wild, that still should be the main focus of the name Harambe.
0: Joe killed him. Joe killed Harambe.
1: Put the statue up.
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0: A controversial decision made by the president with the 2 o'clock report. I'm Brady Hopkins, breaking now. President Trump has now removed the 3 remaining members of a bipartisan federal commission that tests and certifies voting machines, and the move is alarming to Democrats as it is just months away from all-important midterm elections.
1: Stood up to help states update their voting systems after the 2000 Florida recount, the Election Assistance Commission certifies equipment and offers guidance to state officials. It's meant to be bipartisan. An aide says the president has the right to remove officials who, quote, may not be totally aligned with the important task of securing America's elections and ensuring every legal vote is counted. Top Senate Democrat Chuck Schumer calls the firings a brazen attempt to seize control of elections months before the midterms.
0: That is ABC's Stephen Portnoy. President Trump, meantime, says he will not sign the Housing Affordability Act bill that passed in Congress with overwhelming bipartisan support, where he is doing so in protest of Congress failing to pass the Save America Act, where that measure is due to become law without his signature at midnight tonight. It is time to check the roads, the latest traffic and weather together.
2: 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Well, we do have Queen City at sunset with a crash. Now, police on the scene in East 8th at Sycamore, an accident down the freeways. Earlier accidents have cleared. We do have a bit of a slowdown northbound 75, Burlington Pike to 12th Street, about a 10-minute drive. 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
4: Chances for scattered showers will stick around throughout the rest of our Friday as temperatures will climb to the low to mid 80s. Tonight we dip down to the upper 60s. Better chances for rain and storms during the middle part of our Saturday. Sunday, though, will be dry but much warmer. From your severe weather station, I'm 9 First Warning Meteorologist Cameron Harden on News Radio 700 WLW.
0: 81 degrees right now here in Cincinnati. Hamilton County Commissioner Alicia Reese says efforts to bring more events to Paycor Stadium may soon include a major high school football matchup. Reese says plans are nearly complete for Moeller to face Princeton at the stadium on Friday, August 21st. She says the idea grew out of a conversation on the Scott Sloan Show here on 700 WLW.
5: Someone from Princeton said they heard me on your show, and so they reached out to our office, I think this is like June 22nd, and asked us, hey, we'd like to see if we could move the Princeton-Moeller game to Paycor Stadium. We'd love to do that.
0: A few final details still need to be worked out with the Bengals set to host the Bears at Paycor the following night. The Ohio EPA is calling bluff on a multinational corporation over a canceled project in Reading.
6: The Swiss flavor manufacturer Givaudan abruptly halted a $215 million production facility, claiming unexpected environmental remediation costs. But state regulators recently inspected the site and found absolutely no environmental issues to halt construction. The Ohio EPA concluded the corporation likely backed out due to an internal CEO transition, leaving local residents and schools without the promised tax revenue. I'm Travis Laird, News Radio 700 WLW.
0: Meantime, funeral services have been scheduled for an 18-year-old Stone Lake Township firefighter who died this week. Wyatt Fisher was killed Monday afternoon in a motorcycle crash near State Route 131 in Dry Run Road. The Highway Patrol says he rear-ended a car in slow traffic, which led to him being struck by another car. Funeral services for Fisher will be held July 17th at Claremont Northeastern High School. And the Ohio State Highway Patrol says a man was killed in a motorcycle crash last night, where it just happened after 10 o'clock on U.S. 50 in Stone Lake Township. 47-year-old Robert Dinko was heading eastbound when he could not handle a curve, ran off the road, and overturned in a ditch where he was killed. His passenger suffered serious injuries. On Wall Street right now, it's still looking good. The Dow is up 140 points. The Nasdaq has picked up 66, and the S&P has gained 23. The Reds starting the last leg of their homestand tonight against the Cubs as Hunter Green takes them out at 7-10, looking to rebound from his rough season debut. With all the action right here on the home of the Reds, 700 WLW, starting with the inside pitch at 6-10. Our next update at 2:30 with breaking news anytime. I'm Brady Hopkins, News Radio 700 WLW.
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34: Oh.
1: Well, let's continue now. Bill Cunningham, the great American. Of course, Groundhog Day is underway in Iran as we speak. Plus, I monitor Leland Vitter at News Nation on his war notes on a regular basis. And recently, he found himself on the New Jersey Turnpike during a torrential downpour, pulled off and did about 6 minutes on Iran, and also what's happening with Mamdani, et cetera. And first of all, welcome again, Leland Vitter of News Nation to the Bill Cunningham Show. And if we had convened, we might have, on March the 1st or 2nd or 3rd, and the bombing was underway. This is going to be, President Trump said, 4 to 6 weeks. And by that point, we're going to bomb them back to the Bronze Age, and all of a sudden, they're going to want to talk. After a while, we go to Islamabad once, go to Islamabad twice, then we go to Turkey, and then we end up somewhere in Egypt, and we go back and forth. My gosh, it's almost been now 5 months. If somebody had told Leland Vitter on March the 2nd, 3rd, and 4th, that come July and August, we're going to be back to where we were February the 28th, would you have believed it?
14: Yeah. Absolutely.
1: Yeah.
14: Because I think I may have actually predicted it on this show.
1: Bill. You
14: because
1: did.
14: Because the Iranians are viewing the world differently than Donald Trump does. Donald Trump thinks that everybody wants the same things he does, which is peace, money, more money, great things, happiness, big buildings. That's not what the Iranians want. The Iranians want a religious war that they've been at for 1,400 years to continue. And so when you look at it through that lens, the Iranians' behavior becomes completely rational. And Donald Trump's behavior of believing that the Iranians can be cajoled with promises of money and big buildings, misguided.
1: Well, then how do we get out of this? Because you often said how it's going to end. You were right in March, early March. You said this, and this is not 47 years. This is like 1,500 years, and it metastasized 47 years ago into a republic that imposed the requirements of Muhammad, et cetera, from 1,500 years ago. And so when the Trumpster talks about, you know what, let's open up the Straits of Hormuz, let's get you back into the World Economic Councils, let's give you the ability to sell your oil and make some money, the Iranians look at him and say, what are you talking about? We don't care about it. We want to kill you, and we want to take over your country, and we don't care about oil and money, and that's the point.
14: But oil and money to them is the means to achieve their goals, right? Dubai's goal was to become part of the Western world. Sunni Islam has gone through a reformation, and the Gulf Arabs were to become part of the Western world. So they spent their oil money building big buildings and becoming in airlines and everything else and becoming part of the world. Same with Singapore, right? Iran has taken all of the money that they can scrounge together from oil, and they have not built hospitals or factories or tried to educate their people. They have built terror states, and they have funded terror groups that they think will begin spreading Shia Islam across the Middle East, wipe out Israel, and then head to Europe, and then eventually to America. All you have to do to understand the Iranians and how they're going to act is to listen to them. They tell you.
1: Yeah, they tell you, and we don't, and we can't. I don't know if there's a way out of this thing right now. Once again, it looks like Iran will not go after Israel this time because Israel is going to respond. The president has asked Bibi, don't get involved at this point. Israel, in a sense, is standing down because Iran's not attacked them, while they've attacked many other Gulf states, including Jordan and Lebanon. They've done that. And now we sit here on the weekend after the 250th. And how does this resolve? How do we get out of this? How do we stop? Can we stop? And if we do stop, what does that mean? If we don't stop, what does that mean?
14: Well, if we don't stop, it means the Iranians will continue to reconstitute their terror regime, and they will continue to embarrass the United States, and they will hold the world's economy hostage in the Strait of Hormuz, because that's what they do. And they when they see weakness, they will keep pushing. I wrote in War Notes, and I said on the show a couple of days ago, it's very simple what you do. You begin a punishing bombing campaign that prevents the IRGC or the internal militias that are loyal to the Islamic revolution to either project force externally or internally. This is a sustained, long-term bombing campaign. You let the Israelis start taking out members of the new Iranian government, so you keep culling the herd of whoever rises up, right? It's a hydra from Greek mythology, the snake that keeps growing, or beast that keeps growing multiple new heads. You just keep lopping them off. And at the same time, you arm the Kurds and let them begin a ground war to start a popular revolution inside Iran. It is not easy. It is going to be difficult. It is going to be costly. And it's going to be worth it. It is the only way, if you want to change the direction of this, you have to eliminate the Iranian regime. And the only way you do that is by killing it.
1: Well, we said that back in March. I know I said it, the conservatives, the liberals, and all of a sudden, within 6 weeks, J.D. Vance is in Islamabad. Getting nothing. Why didn't Trump do this in the beginning, which he said he was going to do? And I'll join with you in saying, absolutely, we have little voices crying in the wilderness. We have no control over policy. Why not do exactly what you just said 5 months ago? Why are we waiting?
14: Well, I think what we have seen from Donald Trump in the second term is he likes to do very big things that have extraordinarily admirable ends. Doge, when it all started, you and I talked about this when Doge started. The tariffs, resetting the Middle East, the SAVE Act, all very admirable things to do. But he lacks the willingness to endure the pain to go through them. And the problem is that his enemies know this. This isn't a construction deal in Atlantic City where you just go find a new contractor or another piece of land and then beat that guy up and eventually somebody acquiesces. Trump's enemies, both domestically and internationally, understand that he is unwilling to endure political pain. So they wait him out. Mm. And that is what has happened on every one of these cases, is that they realize that if they inflict enough pain on him, he'll move on to something next.
1: Well, a friendly U.S. senator told me this is the moment that Trump is not going to listen. But right now, as we speak, there's efforts diplomatically to keep talking, which will amount to nothing. And he said, he said the Iranians are playing a bad game because come November the 4th, November the 5th, let's say the election is over, that the Republicans lose the House, but control or don't control the Senate with some of those Republican senators. I'm not sure who controls the Senate, because they don't vote like a herd as Democrats do. And it's the day or two after the election. And now Trump is in a debilitated political condition because of what's happened in the midterms. He then's looking toward Iran and said, "You son of a bees, you're the ones that caused this to happen. Get ready. Here we come." And he said, between then and Christmas time, take out 100 bridges in which there's no movement. Take out the electrical grid. There's no electricity. Take out desalinization ports. So there's no water, no electricity, no power, no ability to move anywhere because it's gone. Then Iran will feel the weight of American military power after the midterms. Is that a possibility?
14: It's a possibility. It won't work.
1: It won't work. Well, it will work.
14: What I laid out, the problem is that in the Iranian regime views the suffering of its people, the taking out of its power plants, the crumbling of its bridges as proof of its righteousness, because they will go on BBC and they will say, look at the terrible Americans that are causing suffering in our country. And we are just peaceful Islamists who want to live and have our life and on and on and on and praise Muhammad. That's how this works. So what we think of is that if you can bring a group to their knees, it's kind of like what happened in Venezuela, right? The Venezuelan regime was like, hey, look, we can keep the grift going. We just have to deal with the United States rather than the Russians. Fine. That was an easy decision for them. That's not how the Iranians look at it. The Iranians are true believers in this religious war.
1: Leland Vitter, why don't you advise the president? Our friend Sean Hannity has the president's ear. Why don't you have the president's ear and tell him this?
14: War Notes, look, he can subscribe to War Notes just like everybody else. warnotes.com for free.
2: And you can check out our show. It's opposite Hannity. If you're a little tired of Hannity, come on over to News Nation.
1: All right. Now, on that front, when I picture Shia Muslims suffering is great. Death is something warranted. Mothers grow up their sons to become suicide bombers. And I think of those Shia Muslims marching around some capital in the Middle East, beating themselves on the back with a whip as they're chanting rhythmic verses about the Quran. And that's what you're dealing with. And so militarily, it must be defeated. Now, secondly, you had a good segment of War Notes about a problem we have with Muslim fanatics inside of America, whether it's New York, Dearborn County, whether it's Colorado, and that this particular immigrant group is different than the Italians, the Irish, the German, the Hispanics, etc. Some of the best Americans I know are Cuban Americans. It's wonderful. But there's something different about this wave of immigration, which is strong and constant. I read, maybe you have the numbers, but I read 30-some years ago there was 500,000 Muslims in Europe. Now there's 50 million, and there's a one-third to 40% factor in many Western capitals in Europe. And because of democracy, jump ahead 20 years in birth rates. The most popular birth name in England is Mohammed. That 20 years from now, the continent will be under the sway of Islam. But speak to the American people, Leland Vitter, about how this wave of immigration is different from the Muslim world.
2: Well, a couple of ways. You point out the sheer numbers. That's happening in the United States. But number two, when my Jewish grandmother came to Ellis Island from Ukraine, she wanted to be an American. Every immigrant group you laid out, the Irish, the Italians, the Germans, the Dutch, whoever it was who came, wanted to be Americans because they believed in the American dream and they believed in American values as laid out in the Declaration. The wave of Islam immigrants or immigrants who are of the Islamic faith, they do not seek the American dream with American values. They seek to expand Islam. We know that because we can listen to their preachers and that's what they say. We can see that because the Somali population in Minneapolis, well more than 50% are on public assistance. In Dearborn, in Michigan, they wave Hezbollah flags. And now in many of the neighborhoods of Brooklyn, the call to prayer blasts at 5 o'clock in the morning. Just new poll came out from the Pew Research Center. 44% of American Muslims have a positive view of Hamas. But that's the gift. These are not people who are embracing American values. And the difference is the Islamic immigrants have no desire to assimilate because they view themselves as Islamic. And the teachings of Muhammad is that they will come be Islamic conquerors. That's what the teachings are. And if you go watch the videos, which I do every day, of the mosques around the United States, that's what is being taught.
1: And you say, listen to them. In other words, don't guess, don't speculate, don't wonder. Listen to the preachers, and they tell you what they're going to do, and they're doing it. There are parts of Dearborn, Michigan, that are 100% Muslims, in which the call to prayer is ubiquitous. I didn't know about Brooklyn. I can't imagine the other residents of Brooklyn being awakened at 5 a.m. with a call to prayer, assuming you're not a Muslim, which is the majority of those in Brooklyn. So how come it's accepted by those who are Christian, atheists, agnostic, Jews, Gentiles? If I heard the call to prayer five times a day to the Islamic world, I'd be going half crazy. So why don't the residents and the voters say, we can't have this?
2: Well, because a couple of reasons. One is there is now an alliance between the Islamists and the progressives and the socialist movement in America, which that the Red-Green Alliance has long existed. Modern-day expansionist Islam is essentially Marxist in its viewpoint. Just look at what happened with Iran when the Ayatollah aligned himself with the French progressives and the university students to fight the imperialists and the imperialist Shah in the 1970s. We know where this is headed. And I think we watch and see, and I watch in terror at the expansion of Islam in America and the expansion, more importantly,
14: of people who have no desire to embrace American values. And if you go listen to the imams in these very large mosques in Houston, Texas, in parts of Arkansas, in Minneapolis, they talk about that. They talk about how you will not become American. We believe in that America is the great evil. We believe that America is dirty in its values, that Islam is the way. And that is the great struggle.
1: And the roadmap in Europe, there's no-go zones all over Western Europe. And because of the vote and because of birth rates, the average Muslim woman in Europe has 3.8 children. The average native European has about 1.2. Jump ahead 20 years into democracy, you know what's coming. And Islamist...
14: Well, and the great irony... the great irony, Bill, is that, somehow the 1.8 of the native population is supposed to support, with the welfare systems in the UK, the 3.6.
1: Absolutely. Right?
14: That's how this works. The math breaks down, right? And that obviously is what happened in Minneapolis with the amount of fraud in the Somali communities.
1: So it's the union of the fanatical Muslim Islamist, along with liberal progressive Democrats, became liberals, then they became progressives, then they became socialists, then they became democratic socialists, then they became Marxist, then they become communist. And they have a union with fanatical Muslims to change this country, and we're going to go the same route of Europe unless in the next 10 to 15 years it changes. And do you see it changing in America?
14: The only way it changes in America is if Americans start listening to it and seeing it. And the way that happens is by the media, by you, by me, and by others talking about it. And I believe that the story of the Islamic takeover, or the attempt of an Islamic takeover in America, is the story of our time. Yeah. There are stories that are bigger than an event. They are a story about a movement, right? The civil rights movement in the 50s and 60s, or the through the 80s of America winning the Cold War.
1: Right.
14: That was this 10-year or 15-year arc. Arc we are in right now is Islamists in America.
1: Got to run, but the SAVE Act is important, but not 15 years from now if every American city has the call to prayer at 5 o'clock in the morning. All right, we got to run. War Notes, Leland Vitter. I'll be watching you every night on, of course, News Nation. And Leland, good conversation. Thanks for coming on the Bill Cunningham Show. Thank you, Leland.
14: Thanks, buddy.
1: God bless you, and God bless America, and keep America strong. 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
1: Billy Cunningham, the great American for Western and Southern. You know, every August, the tennis world comes to Cincinnati with the Cincinnati Open returning here for 2 weeks of nonstop energy starting August the 11th. The Open this year was recognized by the ATP and the WTA tournament as the best tournament of the country right here in Cincinnati. It's a great boost to our local economy. Last year, there was about $140 million in economic impact, drawing over 300,000 fans over 14 days from 74 different nations. 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
0: The president has been warned with the 2:30 report. I'm Brady Hopkins. Breaking now. A new warning for President Donald Trump during the final day of a six-day funeral for Iran's former supreme leader.
21: Massive crowds mourned the slain leader, issuing a stark warning to President Trump, unfurling banners and threatening the president with death and offering a $100 million bounty. But technical talks about Iran's nuclear program are continuing, a U.S. official telling ABC that the United States is still committed to finding a resolution so Iran can never possess a nuclear weapon.
0: That is ABC's Martha Raddatz. This comes as President Trump said the ceasefire is over while he was in Turkey for the NATO summit after the United States accuses Iran of launching strikes on ships in the Strait of Hormuz and the U.S. had retaliated by striking Iranian railway bridges. In a post on social media today, the president has said he will allow negotiations with Iran to continue. It is time to check the roads, the latest traffic and weather together.
22: 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Well, we do have Queen City at sunset with a crash. Now, police on the scene in East 8th at Sycamore, an accident down the freeways. Earlier accidents have cleared. We do have a bit of a slowdown northbound 75, Burlington Pike to 12th Street, about a 10-minute drive. 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
23: We stick with the mainly gloomy skies as chances for showers will still linger as well as we move through the afternoon and evening hours. Tonight we'll dip down to the upper 60s with a few isolated storm chances. Better chances for widespread showers and storms on our Saturday during the middle parts of the day. From your severe weather station, I'm 9 First Warning Meteorologist Cameron Harden on News Radio 700 WLW.
0: It is 84 degrees right now here in Cincinnati. You can expect traffic issues along I-75 south northbound this weekend. 700 WLW's Matt Reese gives us the details.
24: Assuming there's no rain out, ODOT is going to close down the northbound lanes of I-75 through the Lachlan Split by 11 o'clock tonight. And the plan is to have all the lanes reopened by 6 o'clock Monday morning, which means a detour to get around the resurfacing and pavement marking that's scheduled. The Ohio Department of Transportation says traffic will be sent eastbound on the Reagan over to 71 North, picking up 275 west, where you can reconnect with I-75 northbound. I'm Matt Reese, News Radio 700 WLW.
0: Meantime, on the roads, the planned lane closure on I-74 in Hamilton County this weekend has been pushed back due to weather concerns. Crews are now expected to close the right lane of westbound I-74 from next Friday night, July 17th, through next Monday morning for concrete repairs. The closure will run from near the State Route 128 interchange to the Harrison Avenue exit, with all restrictions expected to be lifted by 5:30 next Monday morning. Hamilton County health leaders are looking into 13 cases of cyclosporiasis as part of a larger outbreak impacting people across the country. The parasite can cause severe diarrhea, stomach cramps, and nausea, and investigators are interviewing patients to figure out what food may be responsible. So far, no specific source has been identified, but health experts recommend thoroughly washing all fresh fruits and vegetables before eating them. And a new video is shedding light on Senator Mitch McConnell's medical emergency last month. The footage appears to show first responders taking McConnell from his home on a stretcher before he was transported to the hospital. A neighbor told CNN the street was filled with emergency vehicles, but responders did not appear to be rushing. McConnell's office still has not said what has caused his hospitalization, though several colleagues say they have spoken with him recently and that he is recovering. It's been a good day on Wall Street. The Dow is currently up 167 points. The NASDAQ has picked up 82 and the S&P has picked up 28. The Reds are starting their last leg of their homestand against the

0: Cubs tonight as Hunter Greene takes the mound at 7:10, looking to rebound from his rough season debut. With all the action right here on 700 WLW, starting with the inside pitch at 6:10. The segment will have all the details coming up in the Stooge Report. Our next update at 3 o'clock with Breaking News Anytime. 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
7: Off for you, bonehead.
8: Wait a second, I love the fact that I have a Supreme Court justice on hold, and I determine when to go to him. It's me.
9: Oh, wow.
8: It's me.
9: Wow.
8: I'm determined.
9: Now who has the power?
8: I got the power.
9: Justice Joe.
8: Justice Joe. Yeah, Joe, live with it.
9: Let's well, go, you to go to him. About
10: soon.
9: What? Oh, he's on already.
10: I'll see you very soon.
8: Joe, I recited some of the facts of our matchup. You kept hitting the ball into the wrong hole. Wrong fairway.
10: Unlike your description of the golf game yesterday, I will tell the truth. First of all, I will freely admit it wasn't my best day on the course. Is that a fair statement?
8: That's a gross understatement. I felt like the baton death
9: He's
8: march.
9: He's even laughing.
10: All right. And in fairness to our dear friend Tom Weedman, I probably wasn't the worst in that group that yesterday.
8: I don't know about that. But let me recite those.
10: We had three separate games with three separate teams.
8: And you and I
10: One
8: won.
10: One guy lost every match.
8: Tom Weedman.
10: Thank you.
8: Let me relate one hole into these. Let me get out for 45 seconds, Justice Joe. What happened?
9: Oh, boy.
8: We're on number two, which is a relatively short par five of Kendale. And you hit the ball over in number four. And then
10: slightly right.
8: All right. And then we're on the cart path on the left side of two. So you get your clubs and march 200 yards to the right. You then find your ball on number four and quickly hit it over a number 17. So you skip number two completely. And here you march back to the cart to get different weapons. And then you march way to the left.
10: My second shot was direct. You told me to hit it in that direction. You didn't realize I was going to hit it that far, apparently. I mean, hit it way past where you had pointed. That left me in jail. And, well, that wasn't really the problem, Bill.
8: It wasn't?
10: But we can... No. The true problem, and you can ask Greg or Tom this, I have no idea to this minute how you kept score and computed everybody's losings and winnings. None.
8: It's all online.
10: That was the most complicated mathematical theorem I have ever heard in my life.
8: All I know is you lost.
10: No one understands it. Well,
8: that's okay.
10: You may have won the battle, my friend.
8: But
10: there's a war. There's a war going on here.
8: A clover note.
9: Wait a minute now. So the next match will be with Harry Alexander over at Clovernook.
8: Correct.
9: Whoa.
8: And Sheldon Brown.
10: I just want to get Bill on a good golf course this time.
9: We'll
10: take care of that.
9: Whoa.
8: Now, is this also true by the time?
10: We don't have all this fancy ballroom stuff they have at Kenwood and 18 pools. And all this other bullcrap you guys got over
8: like
10: there. No, we have a golf course.
8: A golf course.
10: And we have golfers. There.
8: You got golfers. What are you talking about, golfers? Now, let me relate one other fact. By the time the baton death march almost was concluded, we're on number 17 of Dale, where you hit your ball from number 2 to number 4, from 4 over to 17. We finally get to number 17 after 4 hours. You then hit the ball back onto number 2, which you didn't do when you were playing number 2. In fact, you hit it in the bunker on number 2 from number 17. Is that correct?
10: The little secret was I didn't get my steps in that morning, and I needed
8: you got him in now, buddy.
9: Throws off his game.
8: You got him in now. So you kept playing the wrong hole.
10: We'll have the rematch. You know what? In fairness, when this rematch takes place, I'll call Rocky and tell him what happened so we don't have to put up with your puffery all the time about what happens.
8: I'm on every day.
10: Boy, the real story. I might even have Faye come out and just ride in the cart and
9: Keep score.
8: Well, on number 12, a rather difficult
10: part. Hey, Seg.
9: Yeah.
10: Seg, you will never figure out how to keep score. The way
9: I know that.
10: Keeps

0: score.
1: I know.
2: I got the pencil.
0: It's unbelievable.
2: I got the pencil.
0: There's like 17 different games. I got the pencil. Depending on how he did on that hole, that game kicks in.
2: It's called the Roddy Point game. You get 1 point for Prox, get 2 points for low, 2 points for total. You get 1 point for a natural birdie, and if you get them all six, when Fracero, number 14, hit it up a foot away, you got the banana ball. You got the banana. He was Prox, birdie, low, and total. Banana, banana, banana, goes to Fracero, who, by the way, was a ringer. Someone brought him in to counterbalance me, and that didn't work out, but he did win a lot of money. But Fracero gave you the banana ball. How'd you like the banana ball?
0: That was pretty interesting. No one still understands it, but the entire match is under protest.
2: Protest.
0: And your slander about your Uh-oh. Opponents is not appreciated.
2: Uh-oh. Is truth a defense?
0: There is very little truth in the story you weave.
2: As far as your skills on the on number two, did you hit it to number four? And on number four, did you hit it to number 17? Then on number 17, did you hit it back to number two? Recall that?
0: I don't recall that. I think heat stroke was setting in by that point.
2: Heat stroke, 4.5 hours, not on the path, wet. And I'm going, Jesus, Mary and Joseph. You know, every now and then I think I shot 76. And every now and then I think I'm a bad golfer. Then I play with you and Weedman. I'm thinking, you know what? I'm pretty damn good.
1: Go the pros.
2: I'm going, I'm not very, very bad at all.
0: Well, some of us have to work, Bill. That's all I can tell you. Some of us aren't on the course all the time.
2: Well, all right,
0: anyway, we'll have the rematch. I'm going to report back to Rocky this time. We're going to tell the true story.
2: There will be a rematch, and just bring more money.
0: You got it, brother.
2: See ya. Justice Joe in his prime. Justice Joe in his prime.
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2: I got a text here from Mrs. Joe Dieters.
1: Oh, boy.
2: A.K.A. Tanya O'Rourke.
1: The I-team going to call you?
2: She says in writing to me, just to give you a reminder, Willie, I regularly beat my husband. I think she means in golf, but I'm not sure. But she says, I regularly beat my husband.
1: Okay.
2: All right, Tanya.
1: Reds homestand continues tonight, Willie. Those Chicago Cubs are on first of three. Hunter Green goes tonight for Cincinnati, and coverage begins at 6:10. Sports Talk, R&L Carrier's Inside Pitch. Kelsey Chevrolet extra inning show after the game. Now, don't forget.
3: I know. I've had to, like, stop myself, hold myself back.
1: Also, Willie,
2: tonight
1: and tomorrow at the ballpark, prior to the game, strikeout hunger. 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
2: Need it badly.
1: Sandwich. How you doing?
2: Segment, if you're playing your wife in golf and your wife regularly beats you, is that a problem?
1: I would take
4: that. Why don't you and I play one-on-one sometime?
2: I'd love to.
1: Soccer, let's see. Another transaction today. Matt McClain's on the 10-day IL.
2: Thank
1: God. Left calf strain. And up from AAA Louisville, we haven't seen him in a few months.
2: Don't tell me.
1: Key Brian Hayes is off the IL after a lumbar bulging disc in his back.
2: My discs are bulging whenever I watch him hit.
1: So, he's back.
2: Thank God.
1: TQL Stadium, the site for a friendly match. Burnley FC and J.J. Watt.
2: J.J.?
1: And also out of the Premier League, goes up against FC Cincinnati. FIFA World Cup action, more quarterfinal action today. Spain and Belgium are just about ready to get underway on Fox Sports 1360.
2: 3 o'clock.
1: Doubleheader tomorrow at 4:30 on 1360. Norway v. England. Argentina meets Switzerland.
2: What about Mbappe? What about Mbappe?
1: Mbappe will play in the semifinals on Tuesday against the winner of España and Belgium.
2: Who do you like in that matchup?
1: Spain and Belgium?
2: I'm taking Belgium because I don't like Spain.
1: Let's see, Willie. We also say good luck to Richard Skinner.
2: Wow.
1: He is going to retire after a 40-year media career.
2: He's too young.
1: That spans everything. Newspaper. He worked for both the Post and the Inquirer.
2: What's Kenny going to do?
1: Been on the radio, and he's been on TV on Local 12.
2: What's he going to do now?
1: I don't know.
2: He'll be a he's coming on up today to announce his retirement.
1: So, Richard Skinner, good luck to you, my man.
2: Good man.
1: One of the true great people of sports media.
2: You know, Seg, I play a lot of golf in my time, and I generally play with single-digit handicappers.
1: It doesn't take 4.5 hours, right?
2: On the cart path, it was the baton death march. But Tom Weedman is on number 12 of Ken Dale. It's about 500-yard par 5.
1: What, he hit one onto I-71?
2: Not exactly.
1: Oh.
2: He took a divot with his driver on the tee, driving with his driver, hits the ball about 20 feet. And there's some legend that says when that happens, you must expose yourself in a certain way. Thank God he didn't do it. But I haven't seen too many divots on the tee with a driver. Have you seen many of those?
1: Not lately, no.
2: Weedman did it twice. The Weed Man. He must be great at what he does because he doesn't play golf. Same way with Joe. I don't want an accountant that can play golf. I want an accountant that's bad. And we have a justice in Columbus that's bad. And golf and Weed Man is real bad. But Joe might have been right. If they played heads up, I think one shot 110, the other one shot 104, but we didn't count all the strokes. At some point you say, when Joe Dieters is in the trap three times and all you see is sand and no ball.
1: Pick it up.
2: At some point it's, Joe, pick it up, let's go to the next hole. He said, I'm playing it out, Willie. He made a 13 on that hole. Short par three.
1: Everybody can't be like you, Scotty Scheffler.
2: All I'm saying is,
1: you know, he missed the cut today in Scotland.
2: First time in 4 years.
1: How about that?
2: Getting ready for the British Open.
1: Correct.
2: Say, good luck this weekend. We'll see what happens with your Reds. Three against the Cuppies.
1: See what happens. And then the All-Star break is Monday.
2: Thank God. We need a break. I need a break. Mentally, I need a break from my bulging disc.
1: Yeah, that's for sure.
2: And my Spencer Steers in center. By the way, is Hayes playing anywhere? Is he at third?
1: There you go.
2: Oh, my gosh. You put him in the
1: lineup.
2: He's
1: back.
2: Put him in the lineup.
1: He's back.
2: Oh, my. Jesus, Mary, and Joseph. Segment, get me out of the studio. The best you can do is keep Brian Hayes.
1: Willie, everybody have a good and safe weekend. We leave you with the immortal words of the Stooge Report.
2: Something is glitching, kind of like Joe Dieters' golf game. He wants a rematch. You know what I said? Yes. Name the course. I'll be there.
1: Okay.
2: I want Greg Fusaro as my partner against Justice Joe and Tom, the Weed Man. We'll skin him alive. Segman, thank you.
1: Yes, sir.
2: Do you have any hope at all?
1: Yes.
2: What if they get swept by the Cubbies, too? And then you got...
1: Oh, then we'll see what happens, Willie.
2: All we have is the Bengals.
1: Could be an interesting All-Star break.
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25: A stretch of I-75 north of the city is going to be closed for the entire weekend. This is the 3 o'clock report. I'm Matt Reese. The Ohio Department of Transportation planning to close the northbound lanes of I-75 through the Lachlan Split late tonight as crews plan to do resurfacing and pavement marking. And the closing is going to last until early Monday morning. The one variable involved is the rain.
26: And again, I can't stress this enough. It'll be weather permitting. We are watching that forecast very carefully.
0: And, you know, so people should, you know, stay tuned for any further announcements. But for right now, just plan ahead and plan accordingly for that closure.
25: Kathleen Fuller is with ODOT. When 75 North is shut down, traffic gets heavier elsewhere. So you can expect some backups on I-71 northbound through the weekend here in the Cincinnati area. The detour for the 75 northbound shutdown is eastbound on the Reagan Highway to 71 North and then 275 West to get back on I-75 northbound. All right, time to check the roads for you. The latest traffic and weather together.
2: 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In Kentucky, 75 southbound, off-ramp to Donaldson. Our breakdown is off on the exit ramp here. The right shoulder of that ramp is blocked with a semi. Now, East 8th at Sycamore, crasher, police are on the scene. I'm Rick Schrempf, News Radio, 700 WLW.
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4: Chances for scattered showers will stick around throughout the rest of our Friday as temperatures will climb to the low to mid 80s. Tonight we dip down to the upper 60s. Better chances for rain and storms during the middle part of our Saturday. Sunday, though, will be dry but much warmer. From your severe weather station, I'm 9 First Warning meteorologist Cameron Harden on News Radio 700 WLW.
25: Radar checks clear, 85 degrees. We do have a flood watch that remains in effect through late tomorrow night. Four parts of the tri-state, and this news brought to you by BRG Apartments. Sobriety checkpoint is planned for tonight in Marymount. Police there will be stopping cars and trucks looking for drunk drivers on Wooster Pike at the Marymount Town Square, and that's going to start at 8 o'clock and end at 10. The city of Cincinnati pumped a lot of cash into it, but a grocery store in Avondale, first one there in many years, was forced to close.
5: They worked for 15 years to bring a grocery store back to Avondale, but now the new store that opened a year ago in the town center is closing. In a Facebook post, the owners of the Country Meat Company Marketplace say issues with crime, theft, and rising costs have made keeping the doors open impossible. The city of Cincinnati put up $500,000 to open the store, and a number of local charitable organizations like United Way and the Greater Cincinnati Foundation made contributions as well. A couple who ran the market also has a stand at Findlay Market. They say crime in Avondale was one of the challenges that was too much to overcome. Customers posting on Facebook or thanking the Bryant family for trying to make it work. Brian Combs, News Radio, 700 WLW.
25: That five-day evidence hearing in the Charlie Kirk murder case out in Utah is over now. The judge is going to decide in the coming weeks if the suspect, Tyler Robinson, is going to face trial for murdering Kirk, who was a conservative advocate. Israel says it recently provided the United States with intelligence that points to a new alleged plot by Iran to assassinate President Trump. All right, let's check Wall Street. We're an hour from the close, and the Dow is currently up about 176 points. NASDAQ's up 88. S&P 500 is up 32 points. It's 3:05. We check in now with Bill Dennison.
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1: Here's a Reds update. The Reds homestand continues tonight with the first of three up against the Chicago Cubs. Hunter Green will go for Cincinnati. 700 WLW's coverage begins at 6:10 with Sports Talk and the R&L Carriers Inside Pitch. 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Reds with a roster move today. They've placed Matt McClain on the 10-day IL with a left calf strain and activated Key Brian Hayes off the IL, calling him back from AAA Louisville. Soccer, TQL Stadium is tied for a friendly match between Burnley FC and FC Cincinnati. 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
1: All right, back with Eddie and Rocky on a Friday. Feeling good about this one, Rock, this weekend. It's, boy, you got the World Cup going on. It's going to storm like hell tomorrow, apparently.
5: Big time. We got a big UFC card on Saturday night. Conor McGregor back in the ring after, what, two-year layoff? So, big weekend, brother.
1: And we start off our Friday show as we usually do with this fellow right here, Local 12. He has his blog. He has everything. He's a writer. He's everything. But apparently he's quitting. Now, Skinny, nobody likes a quitter. What's up with that, man?
6: Well, I decided that I was going to give this up at the end of August. It got moved up slightly, and when they tell you you don't have to work and you can still get paid, you go, sure, I'm good with that. So it worked out good. I just, you know, at some point you just go, I don't want to cover another training camp. I don't want to cover another season. I've done it for 40 years, and, you know, wow, that sounded like a good round number to end on at that point. It doesn't mean it's the end for the end, but it's the end for right now.
1: I didn't know if this Reds team, you had finally just said, you know what, man, I can't even do it anymore.
5: Well, let's be fair. If they were leading the division and just kicking ass, you'd might go stay till November, on bro.
6: Yeah, I stopped waiting for hell to freeze over. I thought, okay, enough, man.
1: Well, congrats, man.
5: Yeah. Yeah, so Skinny, you're retiring. You 40 years. I mean, kind of talk about your start into this business and how you got to here.
6: Believe it or not, and I would, whatever line of work you go into, don't think there's any role too small. So I worked at the small weekly paper in Northern Kentucky to record newspapers, and the publisher was a woman named Gloria Bushelman. Her husband Ted was the longtime communications guy at the airport, but he also cable access shows on the side. And I don't know how it came to pass that Ted one day asked if I had any broadcast experience. I said, well, yeah, I did some stuff in college at the University of Kentucky. And he said, well, I need a broadcaster for this game. It was a high school game, and I did it, and he liked it. And he had me do a bunch of stuff. I mean, I did a weekly bowling show at one point for him. I did a police pistol shooting range contest. I did a lot of high school sports. Jeff Bacoro and I were actually the original TV voices of Thomas More football back in the early 90s. So I did a lot of stuff for Ted and cut my chops that way. I was always a newspaper person. And you know, I feel lucky. I mean, I worked for both major newspapers in this town. I covered just about everything there is to cover. You know, I had a morning talk show for over a decade. I've done a lot of play by play. Did the first play by play game when NKU played their first Division I basketball game. I did their game on radio out in San Diego. So I've done a lot, and I still do a lot. I mean, I think one of the times I talked to you, you know, Rocky, I know you listen to him. I do a lot of high school sports still, especially St. Xavier High School sports, and I coach. So I've still got a pretty full plate for me. But, yeah, I like I said, I, don't ever think there's anything too small to take. And I'll go with Doug, give you this story. And it happened that I knew Tom Gamble, who became my radio partner, when I was working for the Recorder, and he was a sports information director at NKU. And I've been working in the daily paper in Maysville, Kentucky for about 4 years, and I'd won a bunch of awards, but I just couldn't seem to move up the ladder. And so I reached out to him, and he's like, well, man, I need somebody to come take scores on a Friday night and write an occasional high school story. I thought, you know, I'll come try that and see where that takes me. Got my foot in the door. I had a great sports editor, Mark Tomasik, who really liked my work early on, and I just kind of moved up from there into, you know, covering high schools on both sides of the river, then being the main backup guy for Reds and Bengals. Then I had my own beat with the University of Kentucky. I became an assistant sports editor for a bit and got out of the business for a few years and got back in and was fortunate to go back to work at the Enquirer covering Northern Kentucky for a while and then covering the Bengals. And I've done a bunch of stuff for Channel 12 since around probably 1999, 2000. I started doing the Sports Authority there. And so I've always just kind of, you know, made contacts. And like I said, if I didn't take that chance with Tom that one time to do something menial, I don't think I ever had a career. I probably would be doing something different.
5: Well, Skinny, I mean, talk about the beginning of things. Early forays in the media was working with you and Doug Pelfrey and Brad Johansson down at Local 12 doing the post-game Bengals show, if you recall that.
6: I do. You know, that was I always loved doing those. You guys were always great to work with. Brad was a real pro to work with, too. I learned a lot from just being on the set with Brad a lot of times. And I think that's the other part is always getting a chance to learn how to do stuff better. And I'm still learning, man. It's still a work in progress.
1: Skinny, let's get right to the chase. Are you going to continue to do this broadcast in your we can call it semi-retirement?
6: Sure. I told Austin Elmore, the producer, I said I'm going to have to negotiate with Rocky over 10 cheese conies, so maybe we'll sit down and negotiate terms of our deal over that. But yeah, I already pay you so well.
1: Right. You get paid so much for this, dude. Right. Don't get greedy on us.
6: That's a good point.
5: Well, Skinny, I'll tell you right now, I'd be happy to supply you with cheese conies until you decide you can't do it anymore if you continue to join us on Fridays, man. We always enjoyed it and hope to do it more.
1: All right, well, let's talk about the matters at hand, Skinny. So, Ron and I were talking. Let's talk about the World Cup because that's obviously the world is talking about it. And, Rocky, we've been talking about this back and forth, and you were talking about American soccer.
5: Yeah, I just think there's been a lot of discussion, right, Skinny, about this week online and otherwise about, you know, why isn't America better at soccer? We know there's 360 million people here compared to, you know, Belgium that has what, like 11 million? Like why aren't we better? You know, I've always thought it's because, you know, the top athletes, which is the key to any good sport, is having the top athletes. They tend to go more into football and baseball and basketball versus soccer. I think there's some truth to that, but I also have heard some conversations this week about, you know, how Europe develops soccer players and how it's kind of a top-down approach. The major clubs, you know, fund a lot of youth soccer and it's focused on development. And, you know, versus here in America, parents are paying $5,000 a summer for their kid to play travel soccer. What's your opinion? Why isn't America better at soccer, or we just choose not to be?
6: I think it's the latter to some degree. I think to exactly what you said, I mean, the better athletes in this country gravitate to the other sports. I mean, can you imagine if Jamar Chase focused on soccer and took all his skill set to that sport? LeBron James, if he took his skill set to soccer, what that might look like? So I think that's a big part of it. I think in this country, it's still the big three sports of football, basketball, and baseball. But, little by little, you're getting some better athletes in soccer. But I think it's been a focal point for, you know, European countries, African countries, South American countries for a long, long time. I mean, you don't hear much about them with our American football, right? I mean, they really don't have it much. And the guys that have come over to try, I can remember years ago, they got that program, the NFL European program foreign program where you can have a guy on your roster who's a foreign player and you think he can develop, you keep him around for training camp. And years ago, the Bengals had a guy named Moritz Boringer who was a tight end. And Moritz just, he really struggled in training camp. Yeah, NFL football isn't for everyone.
1: Well, you know, the NFL always needs kickers, man. Come on, let's face it.
6: That's right. Well, I know. As goofy as it sounds, I mean, you know.
1: Yeah, it's true.
6: soccer players transitioning, right, into American football. It's 100 times a kicker. That's what it usually becomes. And if you watch the World Cup, I mean, these aren't a lot of big guys. I mean, there's been a few. Australia had a giant fullback that he looked completely out of place in the sport. He was just a monster. And there are some big guys, but not compared to the Marius Mims or Orlando Brown Jr. or guys Correct. Like that. So, and again, I think, you know, because they've been so entrenched in soccer for so many years, that has become the major sport. That's fine. It's just not the major sport here. It's come a long, long way, and it's got a long, long way to go. And until you do have those, you know, top athletes who have gravitated more to football and basketball and then to baseball to turn to soccer, I just don't know if we ever turn the corner to win a World Cup. I think they can advance. We can advance further than even we did this year, but I think winning one would be an extreme stretch.
5: No, I agree. I think the other thing too is, you know, certainly at the youth level, and I'm sure you hear the conversation too. It's, you know, the thought process is, you know, don't just specify in one sport, right? It's kind of against the kid that, you know, just chooses, you know, baseball here in America and does nothing else. The encouragement that the popular opinion is you should play baseball and you should play basketball and you should play football. But I'm looking at, you know, soccer here and these top athletes, you know, on the top teams in France and like they play soccer, right? They're 3 years old and they're playing soccer and nothing else. So I think there's certainly an argument to a specialization early on. These kids are doing and soccer, too, is I think it's less about athletics and speed and power and more about like function. It's a
1: finesse,
5: you know, there's a skill set, right? Dribbling the ball and all that. You're exactly. And technical ability is doing it over and over and over and over and over. Like there's kids that can, you know, they can run a 40-yard dash over and over and over, but they're never going to run it as fast as Ja'Marr Chase. Right. But that translates to football. Whereas soccer, you know, if you're working, maybe you don't have to be the absolute fastest, but if you got some quickness and you know how to dribble the ball and kick the ball around and that kind of thing, that's a skill set that can be developed versus, look, basketball, if you're not 6'4", it's hard to make it, right? I mean, football, if you're a lineman and you're not 6'2", 315 pounds, it's hard to make it, right? Soccer, you can be a little bit different body style and still make it because it's more about skill than just raw athleticism, in my opinion.
6: No, if you lined up probably all these athletes in the World Cup, let's just go in the knockout stage, not all of them, but in the knockout stage, if you line them all up and you said, I'm going to pick 11 for this team, 11 for this team, all the rest of you are on the side. Where do you think Lionel Messi would get picked? You look at him and his body type, you go, this little guy, and he looks a little dumpy. Yeah, I'm not picking you. And yet he's the best player in the world and because he's got great technical ability and an innate ability to some degree. So I think there's to your point, if you're a certain body type, it's going to be a long shot to make a certain sport. Like, at 5'7", my basketball career was only going to get me so far. So, there's rare exceptions. There's the Muggsy Bogues and the Spud Webbs of the world and those kind of guys. And they are special athletes unto themselves.
5: Yep.
6: I mean, Spud Webb could dunk at 5'7", for goodness sake.
1: Yep.
6: But those are so rare. And I think that's, again, that's where, back to your other point, too, about these guys doing it year round and people knocking specialization. I mean, I think we've gotten almost that. Like every sport wants their guys to do stuff year round, right or wrong. I hope we don't get to that point, but you're getting close to it. Like,
1: guys,
6: you know, you're football and you're not training 12 months for football, man. Too bad. You may get caught behind the guy in front of you.
1: Let's talk about coaching too, real quick here, because it's right there in front of us, Skinny. I mean, the guy I'm working with here, this guy won a Super Bowl ring. He started coaching kids when they were 8 years old playing football. Now, and how many guys, Rock, played high quality, decent quality college football that are coaching around the area at that level, you know, 8 year up to 13 year into high school and stuff? How many guys like you are there around? And I guarantee you there's a lot of them. There are a whole lot of Messies coaching kid soccer here in the
5: area.
1: True.
5: Yeah, right. With how pervasive it is, you're getting. Yeah, they, like me, come back at the youth level and you impart some of that knowledge. And it happens, I would say, to your point, Ed, to a greater extent in this case, football than it does soccer. Absolutely.
1: Yep.
6: And lastly, I'll leave you with this, and there's always these chances for people in America to go play Premier League and overseas, but I do think the MLS will help. Like, there's now an outlet that if you play this and play it at a high level, you can go make a living. Now, the MLS is chock full of European, South American foreign players because they are many times better players, but more and more you're seeing at least some light at the end of the tunnel for an American athlete in soccer to go, oh, maybe I can do this professionally. You know, a Nick Haglund, somebody like that. But you're not good enough to go play in the Premier League, but you are good enough to play in the MLS, which is maybe a notch. It is a notch. I shouldn't even say maybe it is a notch down, but you can still go earn a very good living doing that. I think that may help too, that you see at least a little bit of a light where I can play soccer up to the highest level, get to college, and then what? Can I earn a living at this? No, but now you can, and you can earn a decent, really good living at it in a league that looks very viable. For a while, there's been soccer leagues that have come and gone. The MLS has been very viable for a good chunk of time and appears to continue to be viable.
1: All right. With that, Skinny, we will let you go, buddy.
6: Bye, guys. Have a great week.
1: See you.
5: Thanks, Skinny.
1: Our good friend Richard Skinner. Good to hear we're going to have him for a while.
5: See, that's an old radio trick. I learned it from McConnell. He taught me. He said, you always ask somebody, if you ask somebody on air to do something, they have to say yes. That was a veteran move by your part. We locked him in. I feel good about it.
1: Boom. Well, you know, once you're retired, he can go, you know, screw you guys. I'm not doing that. We have traffic and weather. What is going on?
7: 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Emergency crews blocking the ramp here because of a problem, and we've got delays back to Dana. 275 westbound at Hamilton. Debris in the roadway. 75 northbound US 42 to 12th Street is about a 15-minute drive. I'm Rick Schrempf, News Radio 700 WD. WLW.
1: The forecast from a 700 WLW Weather Center for tonight. Clouds, the low of 74 tomorrow. We're looking at the possibility of heavy storms around, the high of 80. It is 84 now. 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
32: A growing rate of a new illness caused by a little parasite. With a 3:30 report, I'm Brady Hopkins, breaking now. Health leaders say at least 31 states are reporting cases of cyclosporiasis, a parasitic disease that can cause stomach issues. The source is still unknown, but it may be linked to contaminated produce or water. Doctors say the illness can be treated with antibiotics, but symptoms may last for weeks without treatment.
33: Part
0: of the issue is the lag time. When you get infected, it can be up to 2 weeks before you see symptoms. So it's hard for people to then backtrack and figure out where the source was. And also, if you look at other causes of food poisoning, such as E. coli, scientists can use a genetic fingerprint, such as DNA, to kind of track where the source may be coming from. That isn't the case with cyclospora. A previous outbreak in 2024 took a lot of investigative work to figure out that was from fresh parsley. And that is currently what public health officials are trying to do in this exact moment.
32: That is ABC's medical contributor, Dr. Alok Patel. There are currently 13 cases being investigated right now by Hamilton County leaders that have been reported so far. It is time to check the roads, the latest traffic and weather together.
1: 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Earlier accidents on the freeways have cleared. We do have about a 10-minute drive, though, on 75 northbound, US 42 to 12th Street in Kentucky, playing on delays. I'm Rick Schrempf, News Radio, 700 WLW.
31: Here is the latest weather forecast from News Radio 700 WLW.
2: We'll stick with the mainly gloomy skies as chances for showers will still linger as well as we move through the afternoon and evening hours. Tonight we'll dip down to the upper 60s with a few isolated storm chances. Better chances for widespread showers and storms on our Saturday during the middle parts of the day. From your severe weather station, I'm 9 First Warning Meteorologist Cameron Harden on News Radio 700. WLW.
32: 84 degrees right now here in Cincinnati. This news is a service of BRG Apartments. Cincinnati Mayor Aftab Pirovall is responding to a threat from U.S. Senator Bernie Moreno to withhold federal funding over a new city ordinance for the city of Cincinnati. Moreno criticized the creation of the Department of Economic Inclusion and Procurement, calling it a DEI program. Pirovall says the ordinance is about streamlining city processes and passed unanimously by Cincinnati City Council. Meantime, a major split of I-75 northbound will be shut down this weekend if the weather holds out.
3: If the weather allows, ODOT's planning to shut down all northbound lanes of 75 through the Lachlan split tonight by 11 o'clock. The scheduled reopening for all lanes is by 6 in the morning. Monday, crews are going to be doing resurfacing and pavement marking. ODOT says the detour is eastbound on the Reagan to 71 north. And then 275 west to get back to I-75 northbound. 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
32: And President Trump has now removed the three remaining members of a bipartisan federal commission that tests and certifies voting machines. And the vote and the move is alarming to Democrats as it is just months away from the all-important midterm elections.
4: Stood up to help states update their voting systems after the 2000 Florida recount, the Election Assistance Commission certifies equipment and offers guidance to state officials. It's meant to be bipartisan. An aide says the president has the right to remove officials who, quote, may not be totally aligned with the important task of securing America's elections and ensuring every legal vote is counted. Top Senate Democrat Chuck Schumer calls the firings a brazen attempt to seize control of elections months before the midterms.
32: That is ABC's Stephen Portnoy. The president says he will not sign the housing authority bill that passed through Congress with overwhelming bipartisan support, which is doing so in protest of Congress failing to pass the Save America Act, where that measure is due to become law without his signature at midnight tonight. On Wall Street right now, it's been a good day so far. The Dow is currently up 197 points. The NASDAQ has picked up 78, and the S&P has gained 32.
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5: Here's a Reds update. The Reds homestand continues tonight with the first of three up against the Chicago Cubs. Hunter Green will go for Cincinnati. 700 WLW's coverage begins at 6:10 with Sports Talk and the R&L Carriers Inside Pitch. 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Reds with a roster move today. They've placed Matt McClain on a 10-day IL with a left calf strain and activated key Brian Hayes off the IL, calling him back from AAA Louisville. 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
18: Oh, yeah.
19: History, 1968, Eric Clapton announced that Cream would break up after their current tour, so no more Sunshine of Your Love. It was the group's third album, Wheels of Fire, of course, was their big-time album. Cream widely regarded as one of the world's first successful supergroups. Your thoughts on Cream, Ed Fingers?
18: Oh, they were great. Everybody in that band was, in my opinion, the best at what they did at that time. Jack Bruce, vastly underrated bass player. And that's it, this him singing. He can sing like a bird, man.
19: Is it really?
18: Yeah,
19: this
18: yeah.
19: is Jack Bruce singing.
18: Yeah. Yeah, I always thought it was Clapton too, but I'm pretty sure it's Jack Bruce.
20: I've been waiting so
19: no, that sounds like Clapton.
18: That does sound
19: right
18: like
19: there,
18: Clapton. That does sound like Clapton.
19: Maybe he did the verse, and I'll look it up. But
18: anyways, yeah, look it up. But anyways, and Ginger Baker speaks for himself.
19: Yes.
18: He was like, but you being a drummer, comment on the way he played the drum, because he was doing stuff in between the beats, and you just don't hear guys do. He was one of the busiest drum players I've ever heard, man.
19: Kind of in the same way of Keith Moon, right? Keith Moon did not
18: Correct.
19: Just lay a backbeat down.
18: Right.
19: And I mean, there was all kinds of crazy feels, and you're right. Same thing with Baker. And thank you, Ed, for recognizing that I am a drummer. Did I ever told you about Gunmetal Gray?
18: We better pick it up here because we're kind of running late.
19: real quick, give me the lineage. So Derek and the Dominoes was first, then Cream, then Clapton on his own, or what was it?
18: It was Clapton was in the Yardbirds.
19: Oh, that's right.
18: For a short period. And then he was in Cream. And then he was in Blind Faith. And then he was in Derek and the Dominoes. And then he went solo.
19: Right, so I missed a few. Okay. All right.
18: But yeah, but think about that. If Cream would have stayed together, the problem with Cream was apparently Jack Bruce and Ginger Baker were both nutbags and absolutely hated each other. Did you ever see that documentary about Ginger Baker?
19: I did not. Dude, I'd love to watch it, though.
18: He's a psychopath.

0: Yeah, exactly. Didn't get that guy, huh? No, you are right. So I looked it up. Yes, lead vocals by bassist Jack Bruce, with guitarist Eric Clapton also providing shared vocals and harmonies.
1: Okay, that's what we're hearing.
0: So I think in the sounds like in the harmonies. In the
1: harmonies, yeah, that's what we're hearing him.
0: In the chorus, he's in the harmony with it. So very good. Good stuff.
1: But I just can't even imagine if those guys would have stayed together. Well, Dwayne Allman had another little band called the Allman Brothers Band, so it kind of worked out for him.
0: Decent.
1: Then he went on that unfortunate motorcycle ride. I mean, you know, that's how.
0: That's one way to put it.
1: Right. Well, it was, he died in a motorcycle accident. I don't know if you knew that. And I think it was, I want to say it was their bass player. And it was almost a year to the day that Dwayne died in a motorcycle accident, that guy got killed in a motorcycle accident.
0: Damn, really?
1: Yeah. But the Allman Brothers Band is one of my favorite American bands of all time. But
0: Dwayne Allman died in a motorcycle crash August 29th, 1971, age of 24. Gosh.
1: Was it Barry Oakley that died in a motorcycle wreck the next year, it seems to me? I want to say.
0: That'll take me a second here. I'm just looking. I mean, Dwayne Allman he died at 24. He looks like he's 64 in all of his. I mean, he's like an older looking man, like with the mustache and the long chops and long hair.
1: They lived pretty hard too, and they had a Southern gentleman look going on. Now, see, when you think back on, because I think back on all those bands, hell, I'm way older than you. So I think back on, I remember those guys of the hippies and the long hair and, you know, but is there anybody you remember seeing that kind of, the look kind of, it was like, man, I'll never forget that. Because I remember like Leon Russell wearing a top hat and he was wearing like carnival makeup and hell, he's one of the best piano players I've ever seen. But just guys that.
0: I mean, obviously, you know, in my kind of generation, Slash had a signature look. Well, sure. If that's kind of what you mean with the
1: I'm talking about.
0: Thing.
1: Yeah.
0: And
1: you had all those guys. I know a fella that you kind of looked up to and admired was Boy George. Now, I don't think you can pull that look off.
0: I tried to pull it off and it just didn't work. I didn't have the right color rouge.
1: You are not a karma chameleon.
0: I am not.
1: You cannot top that look. Coming up, we've got a guy. He's a chameleon because if you've ever seen his reports, he becomes a chameleon. He blends into the background and investigates to get us the best prices on everything and everything out there. It's John Matteries. I'm overselling this. But let's check in with traffic and weather. What is going on?
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1: The forecast from a 700 WLW Weather Center for tonight. Clouds, the low of 74 tomorrow. We're looking at the possibility of heavy storms around, the high of 80. It is 84 now. 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
5: All right, back with Eddie and Rocky. And Rock, as it is Friday, around about this time, we always like to talk to this fellow right here. It is our good friend from WCPO 9 News, John Matarese. Don't waste your money. Now, John, are we looking at, I'm driving around the other day, I bought gas. I think it was like $3.39 or something a gallon.
16: Oh, that's lucky, what
5: I
16: got it for.
5: And today it's back to $3.99. Are we going back over $4? Does it look like it?
16: Big jump this week. Big jump. I mean, prices have been going down for a month now, and it's been great. You know, up in the fours, and then they were 410, then 379. And I mean, earlier this week, I was up at Fields Hurdle Road off I-71, and I mean, it was 315. And I'm like, I'm going to get a picture of this. This is great, 315. Stupid me, I didn't fill up. I took a picture of it, but I didn't. I'm like, I still got a half a tank. Didn't fill up, 315.
0: Wait, you took a picture, now, but you-

0: You didn't fill up?
1: Right. Oh, my God.
2: That's correct. As good as filling your tank.
1: Yeah. Get you.
3: Yeah, and I'm the don't waste your money guy.
2: Yeah.
3: So I did not fill up. Those same stations now, you get up right off the Field Journal exit there. I mean, they're $3.99. They went up 85 cents basically overnight. And wow, we're seeing $3.99 in a lot of places. And people said, what the heck is going on? I thought, you know, we're finally dropping to $3. I was waiting for $2.99. Well, what happened is that little incident in Iran kind of flared up this week.
2: Sure.
3: Flared up. You know, like a hemorrhoid. You know how you think you're fine and then you're not.
2: Exactly.
1: Great comparison.
3: Yeah.
2: Mine flare up all the time. It's amazing to me.
3: Now, remember, that hemorrhoid's not connected to the cyclospora. That's a whole other thing that's going on.
2: That's caused by a whole different thing. Yes, you're right.
3: But getting back to what I was talking about, the gas prices flared back up to $3.99 because of what's going on in the Mideast, because Iran started attacking ships. We hit a few bombs over Iran. Next thing you know, President Trump says, well, I don't know if the deal is still on, and oil prices went to the moon. I mean, they jumped from like $62 to $72 a barrel for crude oil this week. So big jump in crude oil prices. And you know, those gas companies, 5 minutes later, they raised the pump price. The good thing is we're not over $4. So, you know, it's not as bad as it was in April. And also, you know, if you check around, there's some big discrepancies. Sure, a lot of the stations went up to $3.99, but not all. And I mean, you guys are in Kenwood there. You just go down Montgomery Road. I'm talking like 1 mile. You've got a Wawa in Silverton that's like still $3.39. Because Wawa's, wherever they pop up with a new one, there's one over in Eastgate, they're up in Fairfield. Wow, they are pricing low. And when you have a Wawa, you know, you've got other stations next to it. Oh, we got to lower our prices too.
2: Yeah.
3: And that's a great way to save. Look for an area with a Wawa. Plus, you get to go inside and get those sub sandwiches too.
2: See, now let me ask you about that, the Wawa thing. Let's divert just for a second. Everybody's been talking about Wawa coming to town. Now, what is Wawa? Is it like a little Buc-ee's or something? I have no clue.
3: Yeah, so you might consider it a miniature Buc-ee's. That's a great analogy.
2: Okay.
3: Because it's like the cleanest Speedway you've ever gone into. So it's a convenience store, but it's brand spanking new. And they also have, and why it's not a Speedway, They have a counter with guys behind it, you know, carving meats and putting together sub sandwiches for you, which is really, really cool. So you go in, you know, I want the, you know, turkey sub with fresh lettuce and tomato and all that. And they do it for you right there. So it's certainly not a typical gas station. Again, I like that miniature Buc-ee's, and it's a lot of fun. They've got all these types of coffee. They got milkshakes. I mean, it's really neat. It's, I guess, a little bit like UDF as well, but they make those sandwiches for you. So if you have one nearby, worth checking out, because it also tends to come with cheap gas.
2: All right, John, switching gears. What's with all the stuff in the grocery store now having protein? Protein's a big thing.
3: Just did a report this week, and it's just amazing. You remember back when, you know, low fat was the thing and all these products said no fat, no fat, fat free yogurt. And then a few years later, they're like, oh, never mind on that. We're going to go low carb. So 5 years ago, everything was low carb, low carb, you know, ice cream, low carb cereal, everything's low carb. And now they're like, ah, never mind on that. How about added protein? And now you talk about a trend, a craze. Everything's got added protein. I mean, go walk through Kroger or Walmart, and you're going to see protein Pop-Tarts. Okay, come on. Like, a seven-year-old kid really needs that much protein? You know, and then you've got protein potato chips. You got protein waffles.
2: All
3: these protein drinks.
2: I don't think this is protein fortified. But I was walking through Kroger today. I stopped by there because I needed some, shaving equipment, and I was out getting oil changes right next to Kroger. So I go in there getting my stuff, and I walk by this end cap, and they had Kroger potato chips cheeseburger flavored. And I'm not kidding you. cheeseburger flavored potato chips. And guess what? I said, oh, I got to taste what these taste like. So, you know, hey, I'm doing exactly what they count on doing when they post that stuff on the end caps. And I took them home and and Deb was there and I said, well, she goes, what are you talking about? Cheeseburger flavored potato chips. I was like, well, now I have to have one. So I tasted it, and she
3: I'm sure they are all natural.
2: Well, that's what I'm saying. I have no
3: idea. They are as natural as fresh broccoli.
2: I have absolutely no idea where that flavor comes from, how they do that.
3: You know the advantage of cheeseburger flavored potato chips is you don't have to grill the cheeseburger.
2: That's what I'm saying.
3: Have the neighbors over for a cookout on Sunday. Yeah. Come on over for a cookout, and they're like, "Where's the beef?" And you go, it is no beef. You just eat these potato chips, and it tastes like you're having a cheeseburger.
2: I get some of the some old rolls, you know, hamburger buns that they have in the manager special thing there. You get them for like, you know, 79 cents. Mush a bunch of potato chips, hand it to them on a hamburger bun, and away you go. Boom.
3: Boy,
1: save a little money.
3: You're going to have the most fun cookout ever. Remind me to stop by your house for your next grill out.
2: I have a sodium issue.
3: They are putting protein in everything. And we talked to a nutritionist, local nutritionist, Kayla Pasquale, and she told me, she says, you know, there is a question, do you need that much protein? Protein's good, but just like with vitamin C, you get to the point where you take too much of it and you end up peeing it all out. And that's the question about the protein. Also, she pointed out, this stuff is expensive. You look at these protein products, they have protein Honey Nut Cheerios, of course, and they cost like 75 cents more a box than regular Cheerios. In fact, the worst we found when we were checking was Eggo waffles. You know the waffles that Eleven loved in Stranger Things and Hopper used to make for her? You know, big Stranger Things fan here. But the Eggo waffles, $2.99 for a box. You know that yellow box of Eggo waffles everybody has in their freezer.
2: You have to feed them $2.99. Kids.
3: The protein version was $5. I mean, another $2 for some Eggo waffles with a little protein powder mixed in. And I mean, really? It's that more expensive? So it's crazy. Sure, if you want protein in some stuff, you like a protein shake, protein smoothie, yeah, that's probably a good idea. You know, it gives you, instead of just having sugar, you get some protein with it. But come on, protein potato chips, I think, is the point. Like cheeseburger flavored potato chips.
2: Come on now.
3: Or maybe it's got a step too far.
2: Undefeated so far, but I haven't had another chip since then. All right, Johnny.
3: It's just out of hand. So remind me not to stop over for your cookout because I don't need to eat cheeseburger flavored chips and no cheeseburger.
2: Well, I'll buy some like cotton candy popcorn. We'll have that for dessert. Boom. I wouldn't have to cook a thing.
3: Have a good weekend and don't waste your money.
2: Thank you, buddy.
1: Thanks, Johnny.
2: So coming up next. Not really related to what we were just talking about, but doing dumb stuff and getting into the hospital, like eating a lot of cheeseburger potato chips, for instance.
1: Yes.
2: No, we're talking about the kids who do the TikTok junk, man.
1: Yeah, it's more the TikTok challenge stuff. This is they microwave something called Nido. Now, I assume that's something like Play-Doh.
2: I don't know.
1: We're going to ask our expert here, our guest, about what are these crazy kids doing these days.
2: Yeah, she's an ER doctor, so we can ask her all kinds of stuff. I'm sure she's seen. But that's after the news right now, News Radio 700 WLW.
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4: A final salute to a legend in local law enforcement. This is the 4 o'clock report. I'm Matt Reese. Breaking now, St. Peter and Chains Cathedral, downtown Cincinnati. The place for the funeral of Simon Leafs today.
5: Dad married his high school sweetheart, Margie. Their 70th wedding anniversary was earlier this week on July 6th. His last audible words and hospice were, Margie, I love you.
4: Simon Leafs gave a lifetime of service to his country and his community, which included a stint in the Marines. He served as a prosecutor, a judge, and sheriff of Hamilton County. His daughter, Jill, at the podium.
6: Mom and Dad had four children. The oldest, baby Cy, left the

0: world early at the age of 3. We know Dad was happy to reunite with him in heaven. Julia, Jody, and I followed, all of us named with the J. He called us the three J's. Oftentimes, when one of us was in trouble, he would call out the wrong name. And when we would correct him, he would look at us and say, "You know I'm talking to you."
1: Daughter of Simon Lee, she was diagnosed with stage 4 cancer 4 years ago, died 2 weeks ago tomorrow at the age of 92. And now we have the latest traffic and weather together.
2: 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Heavier pockets of freeway traffic, nothing out of the ordinary except for 75 northbound between US 42 and 12th Street. That's about a 15-minute drive now. 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
4: Chances for scattered showers will stick around throughout the rest of our Friday as temperatures will climb to the low to mid 80s. Tonight we dip down to the upper 60s. Better chances for rain and storms during the middle part of our Saturday. Sunday, though, will be dry but much warmer. From your severe weather station, I'm 9 First Warning meteorologist Cameron Harden on News Radio 700 WLW.
1: And right now we have 85 degrees. Radar is all clear. There is a flood watch that is in effect through late tomorrow night. Flash flooding caused by excessive rainfall continues to be possible. Assuming there's no rain out, ODOT is going to close down the northbound lanes of 75 through the Lachlan split by 11 o'clock tonight, and the plan is to have all the lanes reopened by 6 o'clock Monday morning, which means a detour to get around the resurfacing and pavement marking work that's scheduled, but weather could always change the plans.
5: Depends on that weather forecast. You know, if it looks like we're going to see more storms, more rain coming in, then they'll have to postpone it because this is paving operations and, you know, we can't be paving out in the rain.
1: Kathleen Fuller with the Ohio Department of Transportation. Traffic's going to be sent eastbound on the Reagan Highway over to 71 northbound. You pick up 275 West, and you can reconnect with I-75 North. Family members of 18-year-old Nolan Wells calling for an independent investigation into his death. The body of the Mississippi teenager was found off of a barrier island, last seen over the 4th of July on a boat near Horn Island. His mother, Christine, thanking people for their support, says her son was a kind soul who did not like that there was so much division.
6: Me and his dad had conversations with him all the time, not just about the importance of understanding our history as Black people, but also the importance of how you have to move in certain spaces. And it's not us being, feeding into racism or the stereotypes that comes with that.
1: Despite bombing each other this week, President Trump says Iran wants to continue talks, and the U.S. has agreed to do so. But in a post on Truth Social, the president says he told Iran that the ceasefire is over. Meantime, the president is going to allow a bipartisan housing bill to become law without his signature. The president has refused to sign the bill into law in protest of Congress not passing the Save America Act. The Safeguard American Voter Eligibility Act requires proof of citizenship to register to vote and the presentation of a photo ID to cast the ballot. Without the president's signature, the housing bill set to become law at midnight.
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8: Here's a Reds update. The Reds homestand continues tonight with the first of three up against the Chicago Cubs. Hunter Green will go for Cincinnati. 700 WLW's coverage begins at 6:10 with Sports Talk and the R&L Carriers Inside Pitch. Kelsey Chevrolet extra inning show after the game. Reds with a roster move today. They've placed Matt McClain on a 10-day IL with a left calf strain and activated Key Brian Hayes off the IL, calling him back from AAA Louisville. Soccer, TQL Stadium is site for a friendly match between Burnley FC and FC Cincinnati. Bill Dennison, 700 WLW Sports.
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21: All right, back with Eddie and Rocky. And I'll tell you, kids these days with the TikTok, I don't know what to expect them to do next. The situation we're talking about here is a kid in Alabama who was burned by something called Nido. I have absolutely no idea what that is.
22: It's, no, but apparently, I guess you microwaved it, and that's the thing that the kids do. And of course, that is not a good idea, but the kids think it is.
21: And what it did was it's a squishy toy, blah, blah, blah. It popped. The kid got third degree burns. But this type of thing, Rock, is happening all the time. This TikTok challenge stuff, and they end up in the ER. And so, what do? We get an ER doc.
22: Yes.
21: Here with us, she is a practicing emergency medical physician from the Dallas-Fort Worth area. She is Dr. Amy Faith Ho. Dr. Ho, welcome to the program.
0: Hey, thank you so much for having me.
21: So Doc, first off, we got to ask you, how much of this stuff do you see on a regular basis? Because, man, we read so many stories about it.
0: You know, the Nido one, I've personally seen about one of them. Luckily, because I think most of the burns are fairly minor, so they don't land in the emergency department. But in general, TikTok challenges, I've seen fatal ones. Benadryl challenge is by far the most famous, which is, I guess, for some reason, teenagers decided it'd be really wonderful to overdose on Benadryl, which can actually be lethal. I think there was a fire one where they would put alcohol sanitizer on themselves and then set it on fire.
21: Yep.
0: And then there was also a choking and asphyxiation one where they would do as it sounds like, but choke themselves until they passed out. So those are probably the three that come to mind of being the biggest TikTok challenge injuries that we've seen in the emergency department.
22: So when you ask these kids, after the fact, what is the reason you did this? What would convince you this is a good idea? What do they say?
0: Man, teenagers being teenagers, you're lucky if you get a shrug from them. But I'll tell you, their friends, if they come with them, are really excited to show you the reel. It's actually remarkable. So I remember when I first heard about this, I didn't believe it. And their friend literally showed me the reel on his social media.
21: See, now that's... Wow. I know you got to kind of, you know, you're there for to make sure they're better. But do you ever just want to smack one of these kids upside the head and go, what are you thinking?
0: And I'll tell you, I think their parents usually do that for them. You know, luckily the majorities are not fatal. And so they're just minor injuries. But I think for just social media and general parents, and I'm a parent of young children, the parents, I think, worry not only about the mental health and the addictive properties, but for sure, just kids getting convinced into doing dumb and dangerous things.
22: And what is this one specifically? I looked it up. It's kind of like a gel, like Play-Doh kind of substance, and then you microwave it and... then do something with it.
0: Yeah, exactly. So it's a super popular fidget tool. I actually had one myself a few months ago for the first time. So I went to a conference and they passed out these things that looked like ice cubes. And the external part of it is rubber. The internal part of it is some kind of maltose, sticky gel-like substance. And the idea is when you're talking or when you're bored, you just sit there and fidget with it and squeeze it and pull it. Okay. And the challenge happened because someone decided that to make it feel even softer and squishier and more malleable, you should freeze it and then microwave it, which literally the labeling says, do not do that because the freezing makes the rubber weak. And then the heating heats the gel, which can then explode thick on your skin and cause severe burns, which is exactly what's happened in some of these cases.
21: So let me ask you, as an emergency doctor, be it TikTok or whatever, somebody trying to, and it tends to be, as you pointed out, it's a reel or it's whatever they're trying to accomplish here. It tends to be that kind of stuff, huh? Or they're just like, is it old school like we used to be when I was a kid before we had all this stuff? We didn't even have cameras back then. I'm telling you, you had to make a pencil drawing of what you were doing. But, I mean, is there any old school junk like that where people still do stupid crap just because they, you know, had a few too many beers? Or is it all everybody trying to go viral?
0: Oh, no. I think people will be people. Like, there's the classic, you know, you punch your sibling till their arm bruises. There's, I think, a fairly classic one, too. You take the metal of a seatbelt and try to burn your friend. I mean, I grew up in the 90s, and that was popular then, and that still happens now. So I think people will definitely be people, but I think social media makes it worse because it just propagates it and makes it seem cool.
21: Yeah, and that's is that the reason you became a doctor? You felt guilty because you burned the thigh of your best friend in the sophomore year of high school.
0: I'm a little sister, so I was the one getting burned. But, you know, I think the training of that is you learn to dodge and run quick, which is actually pretty helpful in the emergency department sometimes.
21: But, again, you being a doctor, what... do you have any advice for parents other than, because you can't keep an eye on these kids 24/7 because they're going to, kids are going to kid.
0: I know. So I think from a parenting part, that's less of doctor advice, but, you know, of course, know what they're watching on social media. Try to talk to them without judgment, because that's how you get them to open up to you. We try that a lot when we see patients too, like ask them what happened without judgment, just so you can understand the story. And you want them to be honest. You want to reward that, but you also want to modulate the behavior that landed them in the emergency department. So I think that's a hard one. But in general, those are our two big tenets that we tell parents. From a purely medical perspective, though, I think there's two really good resources. Resource one to always know as a parent is Poison Control, which is a national resource that is a number that you can call. It's 1-800-222-1222. And it's exactly like it sounds. It's Poison Control centers throughout the country, all with that same line where you can report if your child ingested something, got exposed to something, and they can help walk you through if you need to go to the emergency department or there's something you need to do immediately to try to save the situation. The second resource I think every parent should know about is actually saferproducts.gov. We live in the Amazon era, right? Like, we buy everything on Amazon, children's clothing. So that's where you can report if there's any like regulatory issues or safety issues there. There's recalls for all sorts of toys, especially for young children. And so that's a good one to know about, both that you can report and so you know what's coming. So I tell parents, talk to your children. That's probably something no one can ever replace, but build that honesty and that trust, because you're right, you can't watch them 24/7. And one day they're going to turn 18 and you really can't watch them 24/7. Then secondarily, remember Poison Control and remember saferproducts.gov.
21: All right.
22: Dr. Ho, and not to get morbid here, but with 4th of July last weekend, was that an interesting weekend in the ER?
0: Oh, yes. I call 4th of July the Super Bowl of the emergency department. Besides the obvious explosives and drinking, which lands in a lot of missing limbs, it's also the beginning of the academic new year for medical trainees, so residents and students. And so you have a whole brand new cohort of staff and physicians, in addition to just an extraordinarily busy night. So from the emergency standpoint, we're really busy. I frankly, emergency medicine doctors love being busy. So I actually think it's a really fun holiday, but we tell everyone to be extremely careful so that you can leave with the same 10 limbs on your hands that you entered it with.
22: Wait, you're telling me they take the newbies and they throw them in on one of the most chaotic, busiest weekends of the year? That's something else.
0: I know. And so, I mean, the academic year has been July 1st for a really long time in academic medicine. So I think it just syncs up with July 4th. But the busiest service lines for sure are probably emergency medicine, surgery, anesthesia, and orthopedics for hand call. So I don't want to make anyone nervous. It's new people, but there's the old ones too, of course. And so it's all very well taken care of. But it is a super busy night.
21: Dr. Amy Ho is our guest, and let me ask you, based on what you just said, Doc, I think when you're talking about newbies coming in a situation like this, and you being an emergency doctor, did you have the, obviously she wasn't a doctor, but the Clarice moment from Silence of the Lambs, where they come in to do the autopsy, and the first time you see something like that, you're like, oh my.
0: You know what? I am 12 years in practice, and still every shift I have an oh my moment. So I think that's the beauty of emergency medicine.
21: Wow. It is
0: predictably unpredictable.
21: Wow.
0: So human nature will still always surprise us.
21: All right. Well,
22: God bless you. I'm glad folks like you exist, because you're sure needed, especially when there's TikTok challenges out there, Doc.
21: Correct.
0: Wait
21: till this old guy start getting involved in it. They're going to be in real trouble, Doc. So people want to find out more about you. Where can they go, Doc?
0: You can check me out. It's really easy. AmyFaithHo.com. All of my socials and everything are there. And, you know, I try to talk about anything major going on in the emergency department as well. So you can find me on Twitter under the exact same handle. It's AmyFaithHo.
21: All right. Thank you so much.
0: Perfect. Thanks so much, Eddie and Rocky.
21: All right. Cheers.
22: Thanks, Doc. Appreciate it.
21: Dr. Amy Ho. Oh, that was fun. She's good. I like that.
22: Yeah, she was good. Yeah.
21: But, and you could tell when I said that about, don't you want to just smack those kids upside the head? She goes, yeah. I think her parents probably handle it.
22: Right. You want to say, you know what, but before I sew you up or bandage you up, you know, I'm going to let you suffer a little bit more. Maybe you'll learn something. There's a small part in her head that thinks that.
21: Oh, for sure. Wouldn't you? I'd be like, okay, I know you want some salve on that burn you got there, but I would just sit there and think about it another 30 seconds or so.
22: Correct.
21: With that, we check in with traffic and weather. What is going on?
2: 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Getting word now, that problem on Ronald Reagan Highway eastbound to northbound 71, the accident has now cleared from the exit ramp, so we are moving better. 75 North, US 42 to 12th Street. It is about a 15-minute drive in Kentucky. I'm Rick Schrapp, News Radio 700 WLW.
21: The forecast from a 700 WLW Weather Center for tonight. Clouds, the low of 74 tomorrow. We're looking at the possibility of heavy storms around, the high of 80. It is 84 now, News Radio 700 WLW.
3: I'm doing my best to better myself. That's why I'm taking an online brain surgery course. Oops, this stuff is tricky. That's also why I listen to Scott Sloan. He discusses the stuff that affects me and my family. And he's pretty funny.
4: I face the same problems you do. 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
14: The top two seeds have made it through to the men's final at Wimbledon as Jannik Sinner defeated Novak Djokovic and Alexander Zverev knocked out Arthur Ferry. Quarterfinal number two in the World Cup being played out in Inglewood, California as Spain meets Belgium. And the Red Sox have been delayed in leaving Chicago today. It's not clear if they can make it to New York in time to play the Mets at 7 Eastern tonight. I'm Frank Aaron.
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17: The president says Iran wants to talk with the 430 report. I'm Brady Hopkins, breaking now. More mixed messaging from President Trump regarding whether Iran is ready to negotiate. In a social media post, the president said Iran has asked to come back to talks, but the two countries have been trading strikes this week, and Iran has been taking a tough stance against the United States in public comments.
18: What are the ramifications of the broken ceasefire going to be? We know that the United States has revoked that waiver that allowed Iran to sell its oil. Does it mean that the United States is going to put its blockade back in place of Iranian ports? Could Iran reshut down the Strait of Hormuz, which would in turn send global oil prices back up, including here at home? And of course, the big question on the table after a quiet night last night, does the United States again resume strikes?
17: That is ABC's Olivia Rubin. It is time to check the roads on your drive home. The latest traffic and weather together.
19: 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Heavier pockets of freeway traffic, nothing out of the ordinary except for 75 northbound between US 42 and 12th Street. That's about a 15-minute drive now. 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
0: Rain chances will continue into the weekend. Isolated chances for a shower or storm this evening through the overnight, becoming more widespread to kick off your weekend. But those showers will be the first part of your Saturday and then drying out. Fewer rain chances for the afternoon and evening, and then trending even drier by Sunday. Meanwhile, through the weekend, expect highs to be in the low to mid 80s. From your severe weather station, I'm 9 First One Meteorologist KJ Jagos, News Radio 700 WLW.
20: 87 degrees right now here in Cincinnati. Former Hamilton County Sheriff Simon Lees was honored today as family, friends, and fellow first responders gathered to say their final goodbyes. Lees, who died last month after a four-year battle with cancer, spent more than 50 years in public service as a prosecutor, common police judge, and Hamilton County Sheriff. His daughters and a grandchild delivered eulogies, followed by a 21-gun salute, taps, and a procession honoring his lifetime of service. You can expect traffic issues along I-75 northbound this weekend. 700 WLW's Matt Reese gives us the details.
21: Assuming there's no rain out, ODOT is going to close down the northbound lanes of I-75 through the Lachlan Split by 11 o'clock tonight. And the plan is to have all the lanes reopened by 6 o'clock Monday morning, which means a detour to get around the resurfacing and pavement marking that's scheduled. The Ohio Department of Transportation says traffic will be sent eastbound on the Reagan over to 71 North, picking up 275 West, where you can reconnect with I-75 northbound. I'm Matt Reese, News Radio 700 WLW.
20: Sticking around with the roads, the planned lane closure on I-74 in Hamilton County this weekend has been pushed back. That is due to weather concerns. Crews are now expected to close the right lane of westbound I-74 from next Friday night, July 17th, through next Monday morning, July 20th, for concrete repairs. The closure will run from near the State Route 128 interchange to the Harrison Avenue exit, with all restrictions expected to be lifted by 5:30 next Monday morning. And Hamilton County health leaders are looking into 13 cases of cyclosporiasis as part of a larger outbreak impacting people all across the country. The parasite can cause severe diarrhea, stomach cramps, and nausea, and investigators are interviewing patients to figure out what food may be responsible. So far, no specific source has been identified, but health experts recommend thoroughly washing all fresh fruits and vegetables before eating them. It was a good day on Wall Street in the closing out. In the closing minutes, the Dow was up 149 points. The Nasdaq picked up 74, and the S&P gained 31.
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22: Here's a Reds update. The Reds homestand continues tonight with the first of three up against the Chicago Cubs. Hunter Green will go for Cincinnati. 700 WLW's coverage begins at 6:10 with Sports Talk and the R&L Carriers Inside Pitch. Kelsey Chevrolet extra inning show after the game. Reds with a roster move today. They've placed Matt McClain on a 10-day IL with a left calf strain and activated Key Brian Hayes off the IL, calling him back from AAA Louisville. 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
6: Rock, this next story that we have is truly one of the most, I mean, honest to God, if you would ask most Americans, you are and any human being on the face of the planet, this would be a nightmare scenario for all,
29: right.
6: For almost anyone in the world. Think about it.
29: And look, any of us who've ever traveled, we've all had a tough day or two at the airport, right? We've had a rough flight, few bumps, you know, they lost our baggage, nowhere to park, but it all fails in comparison to our next guy here. This was on a Ryanair flight. I don't know what Ryanair is, but it was from Thessalonica, which is in Greece. So it was basically one island in Greece to another island in Greece. Okay, it was forced to make an emergency landing after a cabin window shattered at 20,000 feet.
6: Can you believe this?
29: A 61-year-old Serbian passenger was partially sucked out of the plane. it was only because of his wife, who held on to his legs for 5 minutes until fellow travelers were able to pull him back inside. Was he able to live? The aircraft then landed safely. The injured man and a pregnant passenger received medical attention for shock and, quote, minor injuries.
6: Dude, if I'm hanging halfway out of an airliner that's in midair, I'm thinking I'm going to have a little more than minor injuries.
29: Well, I don't know. Let's say this guy's name is Mike Jones. It's not. But Ryanair is getting ready to be renamed as Jones Air.
6: Correct.
29: This guy is going to sue for everything. All the money.
6: Dude,
29: all of it.
6: That guy had to look like one of those things you see outside of a car dealership. One of those wind whippy, those big, tall, skinny wind whippy things. That had to be him hanging out of that window. Good God, man.
29: And again, only his poor wife holding on to him. The wife is said to have held on to his legs until other passengers were able to pull him back inside the cabin. During this whole thing, oxygen masks dropped from the ceiling. Terrified travelers feared they wouldn't make it as the jet flew around for 30 minutes with a damaged window. So window breaks. I'm sure there's a loud sound. This dude gets sucked out. The wife's holding him in. Oxygen masks drop. Other passengers are pulling back in. And then there's another 30 minutes of this until they land. That is a sight.
6: Yeah. Like I said,
29: I'm never going to complain about a bad flight again, because I don't think that will happen.
6: Well, anybody, that's what I was saying. If you've ever thought about flying, you've had that nightmare where the window breaks open and all of a sudden, whoosh, out you go.
29: Yeah. Oh, yeah. We've all thought of it. And this, I'm sure this guy thought of it, but it actually happened to him.
6: Well, you're right, though. It is going to be called Jones

0: didn't say how many thousands of feet they were. Mr. Bertasso stood up, unbuckled his seatbelt, stood up and said, "You know what you have to do, carry on." And with that, let's see, I'm going to get the exact quote as to what happened. And well, it doesn't end well, let's just say, for our old boy Bertasso. Bertasso then unbuckled his seatbelt, removed his headset, opened the plane door, and jumped out.
1: Wow.
0: And he was the instructor.
1: God. That's amazing. You know what, I finally put it together. My wife, you know, I was only half paying attention, of course, when she said it. Sure. But she was telling me about this thing. So, yeah, you're up in there as like a novice pilot, and this dude who's a veteran pilot jumps out. Wow.
0: Yeah, well, everybody said people who work with him couldn't understand why he jumped out of the plane. A close relative revealed that he had been in a neuropsychotic institute, but nobody knew about it. Only his family. So this guy...
1: That's a piece of information. And look, I know there's HIPAA, and I'm not sure how it works, but if you're going to be flying airplanes, you can't have spent time in a loony bin, all right? Can't do it.
0: Well, especially if you know as a family member, don't you think he's a flight instructor. And this person, this lady Rosario, she had some experience. She was just, I think she was trying to go next level pilot. You know what I'm saying? I don't know how that works, but she did know how to fly a plane. She was just trying to add to her skills. So this dude, maybe he thought, okay, I guess you know what you're doing. This is a great opportunity for me to kill myself.
1: Kill myself.
0: Out.
1: Yeah, that's rough. But to your point about a family member, you would think, but, family does, interesting things. You know what I mean? You're only really thinking about yourself and your family. You're like, well, it's because it's kind of his livelihood, how he makes money, so... We'll just kind of gloss over that, unfortunately.
0: Well, we go back because my new favorite thing is the drug we talked about yesterday, where you think you see little people walking.
1: See the little people
0: who talk to you and stuff and taught you. You go back, listen to the podcast. See, if somebody like that's flying my airplane or I'm taking I'm taking pilot's lessons from them, I want to know that.
1: It's scary, man. It's scary. What's that, the famous Malaysian air flight that they I don't know if they think they may have found pieces of it, but they don't know exactly what happened. But
0: pilot just decided to, yeah.
1: Yeah, I watched that documentary, and that's exactly what happened here. Is for whatever reason, whatever was going on in this guy's life, he decided he wanted to check out, and he was going to take a bunch of people with him. It's awful.
0: No,
1: that's why I don't think there will ever be one pilot in an airplane. Right? There's two pilots now, and Jay Ratliff talks to us all the time. Obviously, the airlines want to go. Take that down to one.
0: They don't want any.
1: One human, one in some AI to help. I think it'd be a tough sledding to take that to one because there's nobody can take over.
0: Well, think about, and it's going to happen. There is going to be, like we keep reading about these Waymo taxis out west and stuff. There is going to be a pilotless aircraft.
1: Yeah.
0: Now, I don't want to be the first one to do it.
1: I don't know if I could do pilotless again. One pilot I'm nervous about. I think we'll see that in pilotless. Maybe not. I don't know about in our lifetime.
0: See, it's going to be pilotless. And then they're going to have like those robot flight attendants that come. Have you been in a restaurant yet that has the robots that bring you your food?
1: I have. There's the BW3s in Harrison. This is like 3 years ago.
0: Is that right? Yeah.
1: Had this little kind of R2-D2 looking thing with a tray and would bring it out to your table. Yeah.

0: Yeah.
1: Yeah. So think about that. It's flown by a robot. You get your drinks and your snacks. Hey, I want more of these Bischoff cookies over here. Come on.
0: Yeah, robot. Snap, snap.
1: You've had enough.
0: See, that's the thing. I mean, people right now are flipping to human flight attendants to a robot. I mean, come on. Somebody will dog cuss that thing and would not feel guilty about smashing its face in.
1: Well,
0: not at all.
1: Kicking it over just because they thought it was funny and the whole night.
0: Right, exactly.
1: Yeah.
0: Yeah.
1: Check in with traffic and weather. What is going on, right?
2: 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That's a crash that has delays to Springfield Pike and crews on the scene. Thanks for the tip on that, by the way. Springfield Pike at Congress, we have an accident as well. And then 75 northbound between US 42 and 12th Street in Kentucky. About a 15-minute drive still. I'm Rick Schrempf, News Radio 700 WLW.
1: The forecast from a 700 WLW Weather Center for tonight. Clouds, the low of 74 tomorrow. We're looking at the possibility of heavy storms around, the high of 80. It is 84 now, News Radio 700 WLW.
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24: 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Local 12 has the team of meteorologists you know and trust, making us the Weather Authority.
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1: All right, back with Eddie and Rocky here on Friday.
0: All right, we got a good discussion topic we're going to introduce here in a second. But real quick, I saw this, we had to talk about it. So this is on Lake Tahoe, which you had an opportunity to buy a house many years ago. You didn't, and you wish you did.
1: Thanks for
0: I love when you tell that story.
1: Bro, come on now.
0: Anyway, as a California man, I don't know if it's his house or if he was renting it or whatever, but this is over 4th of July. Him and his daughters are packing a cooler, getting ready to take the boat out kind of thing. When someone yelled from across the street, hey, there's a bear in your yard. So this guy, quick thinking, goes back in the in his garage there, has a can of bear spray, right? Which is like mace on steroids, right? It shoots 30 something feet.
1: Yeah.
0: And sure enough, this bear comes kind of running around the side and side of the house, and I don't know, it's not the hugest thing in the world, but I mean, it's bigger than like the biggest dog you've seen, right? And this dude just without thinking, boom, points his bear spray, shoots it right in the face, and this bear is gone. That thing, so quick thinking, and that's very effective.
1: Now, that's something you need a video of.
0: Well, I got that. I mean, I'm looking at the video.
1: Oh, you do look at it, or you are looking at the video. Oh, my God.
0: Yeah, it's yeah, I'll shoot it over here, too. But, yeah, I mean, this is not a small bear. I mean, this thing, I don't know, it's got to be.
1: Well, dude, like you pointed out, a small bear can F you up.
0: Yeah. Yeah, I'd say this is about a, 200 pound bear.
1: Oh, God. Well, see, that's what, look at an 80-pound bear. Well, 100-pound Doberman gets on you. You're kind of done.
0: Yeah.
1: Let alone a 200-pound bear. You're really done.
0: No doubt, man. So, yeah, that's, it's, if you go hiking, especially in certain areas of the country, they say to take that stuff.
1: Yeah. Well,
0: I bring a 357 instead, but anyway, same thing. It's bear deterrent, not all the same.
1: You've never seen. You've never seen Blazing Saddles. Well, you don't want to shoot them and just make them mad.
0: That's right.
1: But coming up, our topic is going to be, we were talking earlier about Cream.
0: Yes, this is the day is that a super group.
1: Yeah, Eric Clapton broke up Cream on this date in, what was it, 68, something like that?
0: Yes, 1968.
1: And so we started talking about super groups. Now, there are many over the years. The most recent, it comes to my mind, is Traveling Wilburys. Back in the day, you had Dylan and George Harrison and Tom Petty and Roy Orbison, Jeff Lynne from ELO.
0: I'm thinking of Audio Slave, which was that was basically Rage Against the Machine with Chris Cornell as the lead singer.
1: Yes.
0: It's a good band. They had a couple good songs.
1: And there was Temple of the Dog. That was guys from like Soundgarden and Pearl Jam, right? Or something?
0: Soundgarden and Pearl Jam.
1: Yeah.
0: And, because Pearl Jam, basically those members were in a band called Mother Love Bone. And then Andy Stone died. But then they kind of formed that group together too.
1: So in your mind, who would you compose a super group of? Now, obviously, it can't. We're not going to be genre specific here, but in your mind, for whatever music you like, who would be that super group?
0: Yeah, and you have to explain why. And I would think it has to be more than just the absolute best of every instrument. There's a little more nuance to it than that, I would think.
1: 513-749-7000-800, the big one. We'll get your suggestions after the news right now. 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
3: Final goodbye to Simon Leese, the Marine who was sheriff, prosecutor, and judge. This is the 5 o'clock report. I'm Matt Reese. Breaking now.
4: Tonight, please raise a glass in honor of our dad. He led a very full life, and he did it, as Frank Sinatra said, my way.
3: His three daughters, among the speakers at the funeral for their father, Simon Leese, today. It was at St. Peter and Chain's Cathedral in downtown Cincinnati. One daughter wearing a red dress, another a white dress, the other in a blue dress. This is Jody.
4: Over the years, we've all heard stories of the notorious Simon Leese. Lean mean lease machine, white glove tests, taps on his shoes, meatloaf sandwiches, White Castle coffee, Merry Christmas instead of Happy Holidays. But Julie, Jill, and I knew him as Dad. He had our back. He gave us advice and his opinion, even if we did not want it or ask for it.
3: He had been battling cancer for years. Simon Leese died a couple of weeks ago at the age of 92. Now your drive home, the latest traffic and weather together.
5: 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Well, traffic on 275 eastbound before 75. Accident here has delays to Springfield Pike. Also, the accident on 75 southbound after Donaldson now in Kentucky has the right shoulder blocked. Springfield Pike near Congress, an accident. I'm Rick Schrepp, News Radio 700 WLW.
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6: An isolated shower or storm possible this evening. Otherwise, we'll look at temperatures to slowly cool into the upper 60s to around 70 by daybreak Saturday. Widespread showers to start off your Saturday. Now those showers will be front-loaded to kick off your weekend and then drying out by the afternoon and evening. And trending drier for Sunday. Meanwhile, temperatures will hover in the mid-80s throughout the weekend. From your severe weather station, I'm 9, First 20 meteorologist, KJ Jagos, News Radio 700, WLW.
3: 87 degrees, radar's all clear. We do have that flood watch that continues for parts of the tri-state through late tomorrow night. Flash flooding caused by excessive rainfall continues to be possible. The Ohio Department of Transportation planning to close the northbound lanes of 75 through the Lachlan Split late tonight as crews do resurfacing and pavement marking, and the closing will last until early Monday morning. One variable is the rain.
7: And again, I can't stress this enough. It'll be weather permitting. We are watching that forecast very carefully. And, so people should, stay tuned for any further announcements. But for right now, just plan ahead and plan accordingly for that closure.
3: Kathleen Fuller with ODOT. When 75 North is shut down, traffic gets heavier elsewhere. So expect backups on 71 northbound through the weekend. The detour is eastbound on Ronald Reagan Highway over to 71 North. And then over to 275 West, and then you can reconnect with I-75 northbound. Sobriety checkpoint, that's planned for tonight in Marymount. Police there are going to be stopping cars and trucks looking for drunk drivers. Happening on Wooster Pike at Marymount Town Square between 8 and 10 tonight. City of Cincinnati pumped a lot of money into this, but a grocery store in Avondale, first one there in many years, had to close.
8: They worked for 15 years to bring a grocery store back to Avondale, but now the new store that opened a year ago in the town center is closing. In a Facebook post, the owners of the Country Meat Company Marketplace say issues with crime, theft, and rising costs have made keeping the doors open impossible. The city of Cincinnati put up $500,000 to open the store, and a number of local charitable organizations like United Way and the Greater Cincinnati Foundation made contributions as well. A couple who ran the market also has a stand at Findlay Market. They say crime in Avondale was one of the challenges that was too much to overcome. Customers posting on Facebook or thanking the Bryant family for trying to make it work. 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
3: President Trump saying on social media that Iran has asked to come back to talks, even though the U.S. and Iran have been trading bombs this week. Meantime, the six-day funeral for the Ayatollah has ended. The new Ayatollah, the successor, was not present. Week-long evidence hearing for the suspect in the murder of conservative activist Charlie Kirk is over. No decision coming today. Maybe weeks before the judge decides whether Tyler Robinson is going to face trial for Kirk's murder. Closing bell, Wall Street this afternoon. Dow up 149 to 52,637. S&P 500 up 31. NASDAQ was up 74 points.
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9: Here's a Reds update. The Reds homestand continues tonight with the first of three up against the Chicago Cubs. Hunter Green will go for Cincinnati. 700 WLW's coverage begins at 6:10 with Sports Talk and the R&L Carriers Inside Pitch. Kelsey Chevrolet extra inning show after the game. Reds with a roster move today. They've placed Matt McClain on a 10-day IL with a left calf strain and activated key Brian Hayes off the IL, calling him back from AAA Louisville. Soccer, TQL Stadium is site for a friendly match between Burnley FC and FC Cincinnati. 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
1: All right, back with Eddie and Rocky. And it's Friday, so we're talking music. And earlier we were talking about supergroups. In this case, we were talking about the band Cream, who was considered one of the original supergroups, breaking up on this date back in 1968. And so it was like, how would you compose said group? So let's. Well,
0: and I know you have some thoughts on this, Ed. Give us yours.
1: I have to write it down. You know who's always going to be in my group? It's basically going to be the Beatles. But
0: it's not a super group. That's called the band. All right.
1: Let's see, George Harrison. Okay, I kicked George Harrison out of the band and put Clapton in there. There we go.
0: Okay, all right.
1: Let's get right to the phones, though. We have full lines. Get right to Warren and Dayton. Hey, Warren, what's going on, buddy?
17: Probably the most popular band go all the way back to 67, and they were called The Big Thing, and then Chicago Transit Authority, and then Flyleaf Chicago. And these guys are still playing, been very popular. I've seen them at Cincinnati and Dayton a number of times, Ludlow Garage and even UD Arena, they played there. And they're terrific.
1: What are they called? I'm sorry, Warren. What was that?
17: They're a terrific, long-lasting group, still popular, and probably one of the most copied band today by groups like Leonoid and Brass Tracks and a number of others. And they're coming to Cincinnati again this year.
1: All right. Well, check it out. And what are they called again? I'm sorry, you didn't hear me.
17: Chicago.
1: Oh, I thought it was an offshoot of Chicago. And
17: Leonoid is an offshoot of Chicago, and Brass Tracks, T-R-A-C-K-S, is an offshoot of Chicago.
1: All right. Well, thanks, Warren. Let's get to Steve in Batavia. Hey, Steve, what's going on, buddy?
18: So you wanted, like, the super group or make up a super group?
1: Make up a super group, yes. That's what we're looking for.
18: Yeah, because, I mean, there's so many ways we can do this, especially Rocky, since he's a drummer and he's a musician a little bit. I hear him say that he played drums.
1: That
0: is correct.
1: You know what, dude? We have no independent verification of that.
0: Oh, there's pictures. Well, there's pictures.
1: Go ahead. Are there videos?
18: I'm sure... No. I can just see Rocky. I'm sure he'd beat those skins pretty good, man. He's a pretty big guy. Yes, but sir. I know that he would appreciate Neil Peart would be number one on the drums. I'd put Eddie Van Halen on guitar.
1: Okay.
18: The singer from Iron Maiden.
1: Bruce Dickinson.
18: And this is gonna,
1: wow.
18: This is going to be an oddball one. This is going to be an oddball one playing bass. Prince. Because he could play everything.
1: Prince was a fine bass player.
18: So you could have Prince, because people don't know that Prince could play a crazy good guitar like Eddie. He could really rip it. So you could
0: play. There's the great video of him. Yeah.
18: Yeah, he can rip it. He can do all the agatos, 30-second notes, and arpeggios and stuff. And yeah, people didn't think Prince was like that, but that's my super group. But the best super group forever is Tom Petty. Just that band, man. I saw them in concert, and I was amazed at how many hits that guy had. I was like, every song. That guy was a true songwriter, a true American songwriter right there.
1: I agree with that, no Steve, because I will tell you this, and my boyman over here is going to roll his eyes at me, but I think I saw Metallica. No, I only saw him once. But I saw him on the Black Tour, and I wasn't I wasn't a big fan, but station was promoting the concert, and I went, and I was amazed at how many songs of Metallica that I knew, and they killed it.
0: Oh, dude, that's why they're one of the best ever. They have so many. I mean, their set list goes so deep. I mean, phenomenal.
1: So, okay, I'm going to compose it as we go. On bass, because you got to have your rhythm section for my super group, John Entwistle on bass.
0: Okay, I like it.
1: I'll take that. So okay. The judges will accept it.
0: Right, let me know when I can give mine. I'm dying to give mine.
1: Okay, cool. We'll get to Jeff and Troy. Hey, Jeff, what's going on? If you could compose a super group, what would it be?
19: Well, I'm kind of piggyback on yours. I would split it to Who. I would take John Entwistle and Keith Moon and pair him up with Ozzy Osbourne and Randy Rhoads.
0: Damn. All right.
1: Son.
0: Dude, it's
1: that band.
19: I would say, though, the best supergroup I've ever seen was Velvet Revolver. I've seen them 4 times, and that was a rock and roll band.
1: Oh, wow.
0: Yeah, Velvet Revolver was cool.
1: Thanks,
0: yeah.
1: Jeff.
0: Slash. It was based, that was Guns N' Roses and with Scott Weiland.
1: Yep.
0: So
1: let's talk to Bill and Morrow. Hey, Bill, what's going on? If you could compose a band, who would be in it?
20: Okay. Two of the greatest bands in probably the top 10 in history, The Who and The Beatles. You got the four remaining surviving members, Ringo on drums, Paul on bass, Daltrey singing, and Townsend on guitar. And call them the Hoodles.
1: The Hoodles. I like it.
20: Who wouldn't want to see those four playing together? I know they never would, whatever, but how cool would that be for them to go on tour and make an album or something? The Hoodles.
1: And thanks, Bill. I've heard people suggest that before. Like he said, it ain't going to happen, but how cool would it be? See, my wheels are turning here. If you could compose a band, who would be in it? 513-749-7800, the big one. Let's get to Dave and Dayton. Dave, what do you have, buddy?
21: Hey, guys. Thanks for taking my call.
1: Sure.
21: I don't think you have to look any farther than the band of Led Zeppelin. I'll argue that Jimmy Page on guitar, John Bonham on drums, John Paul Jones on bass, and, of course, Robert Plant on vocals. I would argue with anybody, find me a better four in rock and roll history than those four right there.
1: Well, that's hard to argue with. And thanks, Dave. But I don't know if you could, for sake of argument, could you you couldn't replace John Paul Jones, could you?
0: I don't know. I think he's probably the least celebrated of that band, although he's phenomenal, right? I mean, if you had to put it this way, if you got to get rid of one member of Led Zeppelin. You're not getting rid of Robert Jimmy Page. You're not getting rid of Robert Plant.
1: Right.
0: Certainly not getting rid of Bonham.
1: Yeah.
0: So kind of by default, that's how it would go.
1: If you can compose a band, who would be in it? 513-749-7800, the big one. Getting to David in Morning View. What's going on, David?
4: Hey, man. How you guys doing?
1: Good, buddy.
0: Good.
4: I'm thinking Geezer Butler on bass.
1: Oh, wow.
4: And Dana Carey, the drummer from Tool on drums, even though he would have to be more laid back for this group. Keith Richards, rhythm guitar. And I don't know if you've ever heard of Billy Strings. Billy Strings would be lead guitar. And the singer from Cage the Elephant would be lead vocalist with Billy Strings backing him up.
1: Wow. That's a hell
0: of
1: a
0: singer
1: band.
0: Of Cage the Elephant is good. Like, I know a couple of their songs. That guy can rip.
4: Yeah.
0: I don't know his name, but he's good.
4: Yeah, definitely. That would be, you know, Keith Richards being up there a little bit and Geezer Butler, yeah. But they had talent. I mean, Geezer's bass runs were amazing. So,
1: well, some of those Sabbath songs are just crazy good, man. I just and thanks, David. There's something I saw a thing on YouTube the other day, and it was I think it was Country Roads, or no, it was John Denver AI doing War Pigs. But they did it to the tune of Country Roads, and the guy singing it, I mean, the AI guy is John Denver singing War Pigs to the tune of Country Roads.
0: Now that sounds wild. By the way, the Country Roads somehow became the anthem of the U.S. men's soccer team.
1: Right.
0: I'm calling BS on that. Come on. It's a good song. And it's a good fan song, but I think we're reaching there a little bit.
1: Well, isn't there a college team that, or a
0: West Virginia?
1: Why, obviously West Virginia, yeah. But isn't there another one that, or a pro team that uses that? I'm losing it here, but
0: at the end of
1: a game, they sing Country Roads, and it's like Iowa or something. It's bizarre. I don't know. I'll find that out. Let's get back to the calls and talk to Rick in Independence. Hey, Rick, what's going on, buddy?
5: Hey, I just wanted to see if anybody had mentioned the Traveling Wheelberries.
1: I mentioned them a little while ago.
5: Did you? Okay. Well, my bad.
1: Don't even worry about it, man. But that right there.
5: I thought they were a great group.
1: That's kind of hard to top, and there was not even but see, that's just five guys singing. There weren't really any music. I mean, yeah, Petty and Harrison were playing strumming guitars and stuff, but they didn't have a drummer or a bass player or any of that. It was just guys singing and writing.
0: They didn't have a drummer?
1: Well, they had studio guys.
0: Okay, all right.
1: But
0: okay.
1: He wasn't in the band, you know what I mean? Go I on the way home, I'm going to listen to Tweeter and the Monkey Man. Have you heard that song?
0: Not sure.
1: At me like I'm nuts. You haven't heard Tweeter and the Monkey Man?
0: I go pretty deep in my rock and roll. You lost me on that one.
1: That's a Dylan song. It's really good, man. Let's talk to Jim in Westchester. Hey, Jim, what's going on, buddy?
22: Not much. I'm a huge fan of the Isley Brothers, and you mentioned Jimi Hendrix. A lot of people don't know this, but Jimi Hendrix actually lived with the Isley Brothers in Lincoln Heights after getting out of the military. And I mean, Ernie Isley could play a guitar, and you can actually hear his influence on Hendrix if you listen to Summer Breeze and some of the other songs that they did that, you could hear some guitar solos in it. They were an absolute great group. And if either of you guys get in trouble with your significant other, just play a song for her by the Isley Brothers. It's called At Your Best, You Are Love, and she'll forget all about her being mad at you.
1: All right. Well,
0: there you go. All right.
1: Now I'm going to hip pocket that one, Jim. Thanks, man.
0: We got to all use that pull the pin and rescue right there for sure.
1: So Aunt Whistle on bass. I got to go. No, I don't want to, because if you got Aunt Whistle on bass, you're going to need a real strong drummer. So I'll go Bon. I'll go Jason Bonham. Because he can play as good as his, well, not as good as his dad, but, you know, real strong player. Guitar, I got to go Stevie Ray Vaughan. I don't know what that would sound like with that mix. Stevie Ray Vaughan is one of the best guitar players I've ever heard.
0: I love him. Love. Fantastic.
1: And just to mix it up a little bit to see what it would sound like, Bon Scott on vocals.
0: There you go. See, let's try it, right? Like, if you could just try it.
1: We're just spitballing here. With that, let's check in with traffic and weather. What's going on?
6: 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We've got police on the scene. 275 east after Turkey Foot in Kentucky. Accident on their shoulder. Watch for slowdowns here. I'm Rick Schrempf, News Radio 700 WLW.
1: The forecast from a 700 WLW Weather Center for tonight. Clouds, the low of 74 tomorrow. We're looking at the possibility of heavy storms around, the high of 80. It is 84 now, News Radio 700 WLW.
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7: Shohei Ohtani scratched from his pitching start tonight for the Dodgers with left knee irritation. He will still DH this weekend, but will have tests on his knee next week and will miss the All-Star game. It'll be Yannick Sinner against Alexander Zverev on Sunday in the Wimbledon men's final. Mike Boynton Jr. has the interim tag removed. He gets a two-year deal to be Michigan's basketball coach. I'm Frank Garrity.
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10: The funeral for Iran's former leader has ended with a 5:30 report. I'm Brady Hopkins, breaking now. More mixed messaging from President Trump regarding whether Iran is ready to negotiate. In a social media post, the president said Iran has asked to come back to talks, but the two countries have been trading strikes this week, and Iran has been taking a tough stance against the U.S. in public comments, as a six-day funeral for Iran's former supreme leader has ended and the new leader was not present.
11: He's not Ayatollah Khomeini. He would not have the same level of influence inside the regime. And it's believed that groups like the Revolutionary Guards, for example, would play a much larger role. But in any case, most experts looking at the regime believe that now it is likely more hard line than pre-war, and in many ways will have been further radicalized because it believes that it's been able to successfully stand up to the United States.
10: That is ABC's Patrick Revelle. It is time to check the roads on your drive home. The latest traffic and weather together.
12: 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Well, traffic on 275 eastbound before 75. Accident here has delays to Springfield Pike. Also, the accident on 75 southbound after Donaldson now in Kentucky has the right shoulder blocked. Springfield Pike near Congress, an accident. I'm Rick Schrempf, News Radio 700 WLW.
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13: Rain chances will continue into the weekend. Isolated chances for a shower or storm this evening through the overnight, becoming more widespread to kick off your weekend. But those showers will be the first part of your Saturday and then drying out. Fewer rain chances for the afternoon and evening, and then trending even drier by Sunday. Meanwhile, through the weekend, expect highs to be in the low to mid 80s. From your severe weather station, I'm 9 First One Meteorologist. 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
10: 87 degrees right now here in Cincinnati. Hamilton County today said their final goodbyes to Simon Lease, who had over 50 years of service in the tri-state.
14: My father was larger than life. As you all know from his car license plate, USMC03, but he was still driving at the age of 92. He was a Marine, Semper Fi, reaching the rank of captain. He always said, if he had not met the love of his life, my mother, he would have a career in the military. But lucky for Hamilton County, he chose to come home.
10: Lisa's daughter Jody speaking at the service that was held, and his other two daughters were also gave remarks. Lisa was a Marine who became a prosecutor, a judge, and sheriff for Hamilton County before his retirement in January of 2013. Cincinnati Mayor Aftab Puroval is pushing back after U.S. Senator Bernie Moreno threatened to cut off federal funding over a new city ordinance. Moreno argues the new Department of Economic Inclusion and Procurement is a DEI initiative, while Puroval says it is simply a way to combine economic development and purchasing responsibilities into one department. The measure passed City Council unanimously, and the mayor says the city will continue focusing on making government more efficient. And Hamilton County Commissioner Alicia Reese says efforts to bring more efforts to Paycor Stadium may soon include a major high school football matchup. Reese said plans are nearly complete for Moeller to face Princeton at the stadium on Friday, August 21st. She says the idea grew out of a conversation with our own Scott Sloan here on 700 WLW.
15: Someone from Princeton said they heard me on your show, and so they reached out to our office. I think this is like June 22nd. And asked us, hey, we'd like to see if we could move the Princeton Moeller game to Paycor Stadium. We'd love to do that.
10: A few final details still need to be worked out, with the Bengals set to host the Chicago Bears at Paycor the following night.
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16: Here's a Reds update. The Reds homestand continues tonight with the first of three up against the Chicago Cubs. Hunter Green will go for Cincinnati. 700 WLW's coverage begins at 6:10 with Sports Talk and the R&L Carriers Inside Pitch. Kelsey Chevrolet extra inning show after the game. 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They've placed Matt McClain on a 10-day IL with a left calf strain and activated Key Brian Hayes off the IL, calling him back from AAA Louisville. 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
30: I'm driving around the other day. I bought gas. I think it was like $3.39 or something a gallon.
31: Oh, that's lucky what
30: I
31: got you. It for. Lucky you.
30: And today it's back to $3.99. Are we going back over four? Does it look like it?
31: Big jump this week. Big jump. I mean, prices have been going down for a month now, and it's been great. You know, up in the fours, and then they were $4.10, then $3.79. And I mean, earlier this week, I was up at Fields Hurdle Road off I-71. And I mean, it was 3:15. And I'm like, I'm going to get a picture of this. This is great. 3:15. Stupid me. I didn't fill up. I took a picture of it, but I didn't. I'm like, I still got a half a tank. Didn't fill up. 3:15.
32: Wait, you took a picture, now but you didn't fill up? Right. Oh, my God.
30: That's correct. As good as filling your tank.
32: Yeah. Get you.
31: Yeah, and I'm
32: far.
31: The don't waste your money guy. Yeah. So I did not fill up. Those same stations now, you get up right off the Fields Hurdle exit there. I mean, they're $3.99. They went up 85 cents basically overnight, and we're seeing $3.99 in a lot of places, and people said, what the heck is going on? I thought, you know, we're finally dropping to $3. I was waiting for $2.99. Well, what happened is the that little incident in Iran kind of flared up this week.
30: Sure.
31: Flared up, you know, like a hemorrhoid. You know how you think you're fine and then you're not.
30: Exactly.
32: Great comparison.
31: Yeah,
30: mine flare up all the time. It's amazing to me.
31: Now remember, that's not that hemorrhoid's not connected to the cyclospora. That's a whole nother thing that's going on.
30: That's caused by a whole different thing. Yes, you're right.
31: But the getting back to what I was talking about, the gas prices flared back up to $3.99 because of what's going on in the Mid East. Because Iran started attacking ships, we hit a few bombs over Iran. Next thing you know, President Trump says, well, I don't know if the deal is still on, and oil prices went to the moon. I mean, they jumped from like $62 to $72 a barrel for crude oil this week. So big jump in crude oil prices. And you know, those gas companies, 5 minutes later, they raised the pump price. The good thing is we're not over $4. So, you know, it's not as bad as it was in April. And also, you know, if you check around, there's some big discrepancies. Sure, a lot of the stations went up to $3.99, but not all. And I mean, you guys are in Kenwood there. You just go down Montgomery Road. I'm talking like 1 mile. You've got a Wawa in Silverton that's like still $3.39. Because Wawa's, wherever they pop up with a new one, there's one over in Eastgate, they're up in Fairfield. Wow, they are pricing low. And when you have a Wawa, you know, you've got other stations next to it. Oh, we got to lower our prices too.
30: Yeah.
31: And that's a great way to save. Look for an area with a Wawa. Plus, you get to go inside and get those sub sandwiches too.
30: See, now, let me ask you about that, the Wawa thing. Let's divert just for a second. Everybody's been talking about Wawa coming to town. Now, what is like? What is Wawa? Is it like a little Buc-ee's or something? I have no clue.
31: Yeah, so yeah, you might consider it a miniature Buc-ee's. That's a great analogy.
30: Okay.
31: Because it's like the cleanest Speedway you've ever gone into. So it's a convenience store, but it's brand spanking new.

0: ice cream, low carb cereal, everything's low carb. And now they're like, ah, never mind on that. How about added protein? And now you talk about a trend, a craze. Everything's got added protein. I mean, go walk through Kroger or Walmart and you're going to see protein Pop-Tarts. Okay, come on. Like, well, a seven-year-old kid really needs that much protein, you know? And then you've got protein potato chips. You got protein waffles. Well,
1: I was going to say
0: all these protein drinks.
1: I don't think this is protein fortified, but I was walking through Kroger today. I stopped by there because I needed some shaving equipment, and I was out getting oil changes right next to Kroger. So I go in there, getting my stuff, and I walk by this end cap, and they had Kroger potato chips, cheeseburger flavored, and I'm not kidding you, cheeseburger flavored potato chips. And guess what? I said, oh, I got to taste what these taste like. So, you know, hey, I'm doing exactly what they count on doing when they post that stuff on the end caps. And I took them home and Deb was there and I said, well, she goes, what are you talking about? Cheeseburger flavored potato chips. I was like, well, now I have to have one. So I tasted it and well, that's what I'm saying. I have no idea.
0: They were as natural as fresh broccoli.
1: I have absolutely no idea where that flavor comes from, how they do that.
0: You know the advantage of cheeseburger flavored potato chips is you don't have to grill the cheeseburger.
1: That's
0: so
1: what
0: you
1: saying.
0: Have the neighbors right. over for a cookout on there Sunday. Come on over for a cookout. And they're like, where's the beef? And you go, it is no beef. You just eat these potato chips, and it tastes like you're having a cheeseburger.
1: I get some of the some old rolls, you know, hamburger buns that they have in the manager special thing. There, you get them for 79 cents. Mush a bunch of potato chips, hand it to them on a hamburger bun, and away you go. Boom.
0: Boy,
2: save a little money.
0: You're gonna have the most fun cookout ever. Remind me to stop by your house for your next grill out.
1: You're having a sodium issue.
0: They are putting protein in everything,
1: right.
0: And it's. We talked to a local nutritionist, Kayla Pasquale, and she told me. She says, you know, there is a question: do you need that much protein? Protein's good, but just like with vitamin C, you get to the point where you take too much of it and you end up peeing it all out. And that's the question about the protein. Also, she pointed out, this stuff is expensive. You look at these protein products, they have protein Honey Nut Cheerios, of course, and they cost like 75 cents more a box than regular Cheerios. In fact, the worst we found when we were checking was Eggo waffles. You know the waffles that Eleven loved in Stranger Things and Hopper used to make for her? Big Stranger Things fan here. But the Eggo waffles, $2.99 for a box. You know that yellow box of Eggo waffles everybody has in their freezer.
1: Used to feed them to our kids.
0: The protein version was $5. I mean, another $2 for some Eggo waffles with a little protein powder mixed in. And I mean, really, it's that more expensive? So it's crazy. Sure, if you want protein in some stuff, you like a protein shake, protein smoothie, that's probably a good idea. You know, it gives you, instead of just having sugar, you get some protein with it. But come on, protein potato chips, I think, is the point. Like cheeseburger flavored potato chips.
1: Come on now.
0: Or maybe it's got a step too far.
1: Undefeated so far, but I haven't had another chip since then. All right, John.
0: It's just out of hand. So remind me not to stop over for your cookout because I don't need to eat cheeseburger flavored chips and no cheeseburger.
1: Well, I'll buy some cotton candy popcorn. We'll have that for dessert. Boom. I won't have to cook a thing.
0: Have a good weekend and don't waste your money.
1: Thank you, buddy.
2: Thanks, Johnny.
1: Rock in other news before we get out of here.
2: Yeah, let's send everybody out with this one. This is a pretty unique story. This happens in Colorado. Okay, an 18-year-old Colorado woman. Okay, and this is specifically in Arapahoe County, and I guess out that way they have some of these abandoned missile silos out there. You know, and just some discreet way out kind of property kind of thing. 18-year-old Colorado woman may now face charges after she climbed into an abandoned missile silo, got stuck there, and rescuers had to retrieve her 60 feet underground. Arapahoe County Sheriff's Office.

0: House reported the 18-year-old descended the ladder of an abandoned missile silo on private property close to the Arapahoe County Fairgrounds at at 3 in the morning on Wednesday, After climbing into the missile silo, she got stuck 50 to 60 feet underground. But have no fear. Her 16 and 17-year-old friend were there. They called 911, and 911 got there. After about a half hour, members of the fire rescue squad, the sheriff's office, and these two friends were able to rescue her. They got her out of the missile silo, sent her to hospital for additional assessment. Quote, "These missile silos are dangerous, Ed. There are dangerous places, dangerous gases inside that could harm you, carbon dioxide. You could be poisoned, not to mention injured from falling. Please, please stay out of these missile silos." Now, I got to say, if there was an abandoned missile silo somewhere.
1: And I was 16, are you nuts? Hell
0: I'd
1: yeah.
0: Be there, buddy.
1: I'm there.
0: Yes.
1: Come on now.
0: I'm there. exactly. Come. And I guess this was a third rescue at this silo in the past year. So this is like a. Now it's gone viral.
1: Yeah.
0: Right. Yes.
1: All right. Well, coming up here, we're out of here. And tonight, Reds and Cubbies going at it. But right now, we got traffic and weather. What is going on?
2: 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On the exit ramp of 71 South, the off-ramp to 75 Brent's Bench Bridge, that's where we've got delays because of this crash that has the two-car accident mostly to the right side. 275 eastbound after Turkey Foot, accident on the right shoulder, and we're getting word of Pippin at Neptune with an accident. I'm Rick Shrimp, News Radio 700 WLW.
1: The forecast from a 700 WLW Weather Center for tonight. Clouds, the low of 74 tomorrow. We're looking at the possibility of heavy storms around, the high of 80. It is 84 now, News Radio 700 WLW.
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16: Tracy, we're heading into the weekend, and of course, it's a weekend prior to the four-day All-Star break as far as the Reds are concerned, and a big weekend in baseball because this is the amateur draft that comes up every year. They got, I think, a round tomorrow, then they got a final round on Sunday, and it poses the question from somebody who's been so heavily involved in this game for so many years. If you're the Reds, your number one pick, is it a decision that has to be made as to whether or not we're going for a pitcher or whether or not we're going for a hitter?
17: This is so inside baseball,
16: yeah.
17: But it's a great topic. I mean, do you draft the best available or do you draft your need?
16: Correct.
17: My personal view here is you draft the best college pitcher. That's my take. Let me give you an example. The Reds taken Burns instead of Connor Griffin, the shortstop of the Pirates. Now, that's a tough call.
16: Yeah.
17: What would you rather have? Would you rather have Connor Griffin or Chase Burns? Two great players, and who knows the upside with both those guys.
16: Yeah. So your philosophy would be, and not a high school player, but a top-notch college pitcher as your number one pick.
17: Yeah, because he can step in, and here, Chase Burns, perfect example, and pitch and do a good job.
16: Right. We're talking about the draft. It begins tomorrow in Philadelphia, and we'll have more in just a moment.
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16: Round one of the two-day amateur draft that comes up this time of year, every year in baseball, and has produced all the great players in recent memory that have acquitted themselves very well as far as Major League Baseball is concerned. The hitting aspect of it, and you and I, we got to go back. We talked about this a bit off the record, off the air, I should say. When's the last time they drafted a position player, especially an outfielder? And he became a dominant player in this game.
17: How can you not have hitters in the outfield? I mean, go back. Because it's kind of a revolving door of outfielders that don't hit. I mean, you have to go back, what, to Kearns and Dunn and Griffey? I mean,
16: Griffey was not drafted.
17: I know.
16: You're right.
17: But at least you had an outfield that hit. See, what people don't understand a lot of times, and Eric Davis is an example because I bring up Eric a lot. He was drafted as an infielder, right. And then you move him to the outfield. You know, there was even talk going way back about Barry Larkin moving from shortstop to center field. So I would think they would draft an infielder or something, a guy has trouble fielding, and move in the outfield. But that's not the case.
16: No, that's exactly right. So, once again, for those who might have joined us late this morning or this afternoon, whatever the case might be, you would go after a top-notch college pitcher with your number one pick.
17: I would, but I don't think the Reds do that. I've actually seen a list where they list a whole bunch of, you know what I'm talking about, and they just start marking them off. Yes. You could have five pitchers in a row.
16: Right.
17: But I would draft that college pitcher.
16: It'll be interesting to see what happens.
17: Yeah, it will be.
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24: Saluting the life of an icon in local law enforcement. This is the 6 o'clock report. I'm Matt Reese. Breaking now, the funeral for Simon Leese was at St. Peter and James Cathedral in downtown Cincinnati this afternoon. Leese was a Marine, a prosecutor, judge, sheriff in Hamilton County. This is his daughter, Jill.
25: Dad married his high school sweetheart, Margie. Their 70th wedding anniversary was earlier this week on July 6th. His last audible words and hospice were, "Margie, I love you."
24: Leese died about 2 weeks ago at the age of 92.
25: Mom and Dad had four children. The oldest, baby Si, left this world early at the age of three. We know Dad was happy to reunite with him in heaven. Julia, Jody, and I followed, all of us named with the J. He called us the three J's. Oftentimes, when one of us was in trouble, he would call out the wrong name. And when we would correct him, he would look at us and say, "You know I'm talking to you."
24: Simon Leese lived on the west side of Cincinnati, was diagnosed with stage 4 cancer 4 years ago. His obituary says he was a, quote, "man's man," who was fiercely loyal, steadfastly committed to his family and friends, his faith, and his obligations to the citizens of Hamilton County. Weekend is here. Let's get a look at the roads for you. Latest traffic and weather together.
26: 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It's mostly off on the right-hand side. 275 East, a turkey foot, a crash on the shoulder. I'm Rick Schrempf, News Radio 700 WLW.
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28: An isolated shower or storm possible this evening. Otherwise, we'll look at temperatures to slowly cool into the upper 60s to around 70 by daybreak Saturday. Widespread showers to start off your Saturday. Now those showers will be front-loaded to kick off your weekend and then drying out by the afternoon and evening. And trending drier for Sunday. Meanwhile, temperatures will hover in the mid-80s throughout the weekend. From your severe weather station, I'm 9, First 20 Meteorologist, KJ Jagos, News Radio 700, WLW.
24: Radar's all clear, 86 degrees our temperature right now in Cincinnati. By the way, there is a flood watch. It does remain in effect for parts of the tri-state through late tomorrow night. And assuming there's no rain out, ODOT is going to close down the northbound lanes of 75 through the Lachlan Split by 11 o'clock tonight. And the plan is to have all the lanes reopened by 6 o'clock on Monday morning, which means a detour to get around the resurfacing and pavement marking work that is scheduled. But the weather could always change plans.
1: Depends on that weather forecast. You know, if it looks like we're going to see more storms, more rain coming in, then they'll have to postpone it because this is paving operations and, you know, we can't be paving out in the rain.
24: Kathleen Fuller with the Ohio Department of Transportation. Traffic will be sent eastbound on the Reagan Highway over to 71 northbound, picking up 275 west, and you can reconnect with I-75 north all weekend. The funeral for a fallen police officer held this afternoon in the town of Wadsworth in Medina County. Police Sergeant Scott Reese of the Rittman Police Department shot to death last weekend while investigating a domestic situation. The Ohio Attorney General Andy Wilson was one of the speakers there.
3: All I can say to you this afternoon from the bottom of my heart to all of you is that I'm so incredibly sorry for your loss.
24: The other victims of Sunday night's tragedy, 44-year-old Christine McWilliams and her 13-year-old daughter, have their visitation and memorial service tomorrow. The man who shot and killed the officer and the mother and daughter killed himself. The mother of 16 children found living in alleged horrible conditions in Vinton County wants to be reunited with them. Elizabeth Siders reportedly says her main priority is to be back with her kids. She's one of four adults, including the young victim's father and grandparents, facing charges. Despite bombing each other this week, President Trump says Iran wants to continue talks with the U.S. and that the U.S. has agreed to do so. But in a post on Truth Social, the president says he told Iran that the ceasefire is over. Meantime, the president is going to allow a bipartisan housing bill to become law without him signing it. The president has refused to sign the bill into law out of protest of Congress not passing the Save America Act, which requires proof of citizenship to register to vote and the presentation of a photo ID to cast a ballot. Without Trump's signature, the housing bill is set to become law at midnight. Closing bell on Wall Street, the Dow gained 149 points to 52,637. S&P 500 up 31, and the NASDAQ was up 74. 6:06, next news at 6:30. 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
31: 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We've got baseball tonight from Great American Ballpark. The Cubs have come to town. The first of a three-game series tonight that will lead the Reds and lead all teams in Major League Baseball into the All-Star break. We've got so many things to get to today. A lot of moving parts, injuries, transactions, a draft to get to. What do you say we start here with tonight's starting pitchers? 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For the Reds, Hunter Green takes the ball for his second start since coming off the injured list. All signs pointing to this one being better than the first, because the first one was rough. 3 1/3 innings, he walked 4, allowed 8 runs, tying a career high. He served up a home run. The opposition tonight, the lefty, Shota Imanaga. Final answer for the Cubs, 424 his earned run average. I knew even writing it out phonetically, it just would not roll off like it sounded in my head. His last start was Saturday against the Cardinals, 4 2/3 innings. He allowed 2 runs. Pitch count got up there to 86. He took the loss. Those are the starters. Let's take a look at the news of the day. It's the injury report, brought to you by O'Connor, Achani, and Levy. 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The Reds today activating Key Brian Hayes from the 10-day injured list. They have placed Matt McClain on the 10-day injured list, retroactive to Wednesday, with a designation of a left calf strain. Terry Francona indicating earlier today that that cropped up after shagging fly balls for about an hour in Milwaukee, has tried to play through it. Key Brian Hayes has been on fire for the Louisville Bats. Listen to his night last night, the call by Jim Kelch.
32: Here's the pitch. Line down the left field line, and that is a fair ball. Fair ball down the line. It hits off the side wall, and goes to the left fielder Cross. Hustling into second is Hayes. He gets the two-base hit. Scoring from second is Haggerty. And the Bats, who led 4-0, then trailed 5-4, have now tied this game at 5 here in the bottom of the fourth on a double by Key Brian Hayes. On a 1-0 pitch, he delivers to Key Brian Hayes. He slices it into right field. It hits on the warning track away from Lugo, bounces over the wall. That's a ground rule double for Key Brian Hayes, who has 4 doubles now in 3 games as a bat on this rehab assignment.
31: Key Brian Hayes, another big night last night. That courtesy of our friends with the Louisville Bats Radio, Jim Kelch, in 3 games this week. Key Brian Hayes, 7-for-12, 4 doubles, a homer, 3 runs driven in, 5 runs scored, a walk, hitting .583. He is pulling the ball. He's going the other way. He's moving well. He attempted to rework his swing while rehabbing in Arizona, and early results are certainly positive. We'll see about the transition back to major league pitching. Again, McClain tweaked his calf. It's been a season-long struggle for him at the plate, 1-for-his-last-23, hitting just .190 on the season. So, Key Brian Hayes in the starting lineup tonight. Wait till you hear who's in center field tonight. That is still ahead. We'll take a look at game notes for tonight, preview the Major League Baseball draft. You know, it happens tomorrow, right? Headlines and more. Thanks for being here. Baseball's on the way. It's the R&L Carriers Inside Pitch, 700 WLW.
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31: Right back at it on the R&L Carriers Inside Pitch. I'm Lance McAllister. Reds, Cubs. Chick will take your calls after the game. He'll have his coffee. He'll have his computer. All he will need is you after the game on the Kelsey Chevrolet Extra Inning Show. Couple of headlines beyond the Reds soccer tonight. FC Cincinnati in an international friendly at TQL versus Burnley FC. J.J. Watt in the house tonight. He and his wife have ownership stake in that club. FC Cincinnati's Evander, one of 9 MLS All-Stars selected to compete in the MLS All-Star Skills Challenge coming up on July 28th. That's the third year in a row making an appearance in the Skills Challenge for Evander. World Cup soccer today, quarterfinal action. Spain gets a substitution goal in the 88th minute, beating Belgium 2-1. They'll get France on Tuesday at 3. Tennis, top-ranked Yannick Sinner will play for his second consecutive Wimbledon title after defeating 7-time champ Novak Djokovic 6-4, 6-4, 6-4 today. Since being down 2-0 in the first round, Sinner's won 17 straight sets. And Alexander Zverev ended the magical wild card run of the hometown kid Arthur Ferry today. Florence Yall's hosting the Washington Wild Things. The St. Louis Cardinals today signed to an extension rookie second baseman J.J. Weatherholt, 8 years, $112.5 million. 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And by James Hardy. Hardy Siding is America's number one brand of siding. You know, the draft is tomorrow. Rounds 1 and 4 tomorrow. Rounds 5 through 20 on Sunday. The White Sox hold the number one pick in the draft. The Reds pick 18th. The Reds on day one in the first four rounds pick at 18, 58, 70, 94, and pick 122. By the way, the consensus is three of the top five players in the draft are shortstops, and five of the top 10 players are shortstops. Names commonly mocked to the Reds in various drafts from outlets: Trevor Condon, an outfielder in high school; Gio Rojas, a left-handed pitcher in high school; Case Townsend, a right-handed pitcher at Ole Miss; Cameron Flukie, a right-handed pitcher at Coastal Carolina. The one most commonly, it seems, mocked to the Reds, Liam Peterson, a right-handed pitcher for the Florida Gators. Keith Law, who covers the draft and covers Major League Baseball for The Athletic, recently joined Ken Brew on Sunday Morning Sports Talk, and Ken asked him about Liam Peterson, 6'5", 225 pounds. He's a right-hander for the Florida Gators. There's a bit of a conundrum with him if you consider his stuff, his results, the numbers. Here's Keith Law on Liam Peterson.
1: He would probably go in the top 10 if he just had better results, or if you were just drafting, again, off the quality of what comes out of his arm. It's a big fastball. He was up to 98 repeatedly when I saw him and held that velocity pretty well into the game. I think he went 7 full innings the game I saw him. Actually got his best start of the year at University of Georgia. And he can really spin it too. He's got the potential for, I think the slider is probably going to end up the go-to pitch, but you can see the arm strength, you can see the durability, and you can see the potential for an actual out pitch, something that's going to get swings and misses even against pro bats. What he does not have is very good command. And I'm not talking about just control in terms of throwing strikes, but the ability to really locate each of his pitches. And as a result, it kind of doesn't line up with the stuff that I'm describing, because there's just a lot of poorly located pitches. It doesn't matter how hard you throw, you can't throw it middle. Even good college hitters can catch up to that, because they can go in the cages, go to the pitching machine, turn it up to 100. Mm-hmm. In practice, just squaring up 100 mile an hour four seamer, right, and they can catch up to it. I think Peterson's going to get into pro ball, particularly if he gets with a good pitching organization, and they're going to be able to help him quite a bit, because the raw material here, as I said, is top 10 worthy. I don't think he's going to go that high in the end. And in the draft, we're talking about the future. We are projecting what guys can become down the line. So when I talk about Liam Peterson not having particularly good command or location right now, I also have the expectation that 3-4 years from now, he'll be better than that. It possibly doesn't improve, but I think he can be. And again, get him into the right organization and he will. Get him into the wrong organization and he might end up in somebody's bullpen.
31: Keith Law from The Athletic with Ken Brew, Sunday Morning Sports Talk, as a target potentially for the Reds at number 18. He is, again, a right-hander for the Florida Gators. 4.59 earned run average this year, 84 innings, 84 hits, 111 strikeouts. Draft starts tomorrow, rounds 1 through 4. 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You know who's rolling for the Reds is Brady Singer. In his 50th career starts with the Reds last night, he tied his longest outing, allowing one run over 7 1/3 innings. Over his last 7 starts, the earned run average, 2.79. He's allowed 3 runs or fewer in 13 of his 18 starts this season. I think the reality is Brady Singer took one giant step towards being traded last night, because in an industry craving pitching, he may not be a sexy trade option for a contender, but he offers what teams crave, durability and consistency and health. He'll turn 30 next month. He's in the final year of his deal with the Reds, and I can't imagine the Reds attempting to make a qualifying offer to him and running the risk that he would accept it this offseason. How about the lineup tonight? Again, this season, for every run batted in by Cincinnati's cleanup hitter, Rumpke Waste and Recycling is helping keep your neighborhood clean and green with a donation to support environmental research and education. Rumpke, the recycling leader, proud to bring new environmental solutions to you. Whether you're at home, at work, or at play, play. Go Reds and go recycle. Reds facing a lefty tonight. LA leads off at shortstop. His on-base percentage since moving to the leadoff spot, 364. His career on base had been 331. Sal is at first base tonight, batting second. He's one home run away of becoming the fifth Reds player with at least 20 homers and 20 doubles before the All-Star break. He's trying to join the names like Duvall, Frazier, Bench, and Bell, as in Gus Bell. Starting in center field tonight, for the first time in his pro and college and minor league career, Spencer Steer starts in center field. He bats third. He becomes the seventh different Reds player to start in center field this year. Again, Spencer Steer didn't play center in college. He didn't play it in the minors. He hasn't played it in the majors. He'll start there tonight. J.J. Bleday is in left field batting cleanup. Eugenio Suarez is the DH. He bats fifth. He's been on base in 13 straight games. Tyler Stevenson catches. He bats sixth. He's been on base 11 straight games. Nueve Marte is in right batting seventh. Edwin Arroyo at second base bats eighth. And your number nine hitter in his return to the lineup after rehabbing the back, third baseman Ke'Bryan Hayes. Hunter Green is on the mound. More to get to, including a check on the scoreboard and a wild travel story today as we continue with the R&L Carriers Inside Pitch 700 WLW.
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31: Right back at it on the R&L Carriers Inside Pitch. I'm Lance McAllister. 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In the American League, it's Yordan Alvarez of the Astros with 29. 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You know who's hot? And I'm very happy for him. Nick Martinez. Nick Martinez this afternoon named an all-star replacement. The Tampa Bay Rays pitcher will make his first Midsummer Classic appearance at the age of 35, pitching for the Rays this season in 17 starts. His earned run average, 2.61. He's working on a one-year deal with the Rays this year at just $13 million with a mutual option for next season. Very happy for the former Red, Nick Martinez. All right, let's take a look at the opposition tonight. The Cubs come to town. What a weird season they've had. Their record is 52-41. They're seven games back of the Brewers. At one point, the Cubs were 15 over. There was a point they were two under. They've had a 10-game winning streak. They've had a second 10-game winning streak. And they had a 10-game losing streak all in the first half. Pete Crow Armstrong, the stud, 21 homers. He had a game in July this month where he drove in 8. 3 weeks ago, he had a day with a doubleheader where he hit 3 homers and drove in 11. And, of course, there's the Ian Happ factor, 17 home runs this season. In his career, he has started 117 games against the Reds. He's hit 33 homers against them. That includes 18 homers at Great American Ballpark in 58 starts. The Cubs this season, at the moment, have an entire pitching staff on the injured list. They have 5 starters on the IL. They have 8 relievers on the IL. And somehow the Cubs are 11 games over 500. Their offense is top 5, averaging over 5 runs per game. And they've had 25 comeback wins.

0: this season. All things to consider ahead of tonight's matchup. As we continue, we'll check on the scoreboard, see what's up. One team arrived at the ballpark from another city like 2 hours ago. That's nuts. They should have arrived in town last night. More on that as we continue with the Arnell Carrier's Inside Pitch 700 WLW.
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9: A section of I-75 is going to be closed all weekend long. This is the 630 Report. I'm Matt Reese. Breaking now, if you plan to travel 75 north through the Lockland area tonight, you're going to have to take a detour. ODOT is closing all lanes northbound through the weekend until early Monday morning for construction work. That's going to be through the Lockland split.
10: This is completely weather permitting, but right now the plan is to close the northbound lanes of 75 at the Lockland split. We've done this before. We did this for the to do the pavement repairs prior to resurfacing. This weekend, the contractors want to get in there and try to do the paving, so this will be a paving blitz through the Lockland split.
9: That's Kathleen Fuller with the Ohio Department of Transportation. Your detour is going to be Reagan Highway East over to 71, and then you take that north to 275 West, where you can reconnect with northbound 75. Speaking of the roads, let's get a check on traffic and weather together.
11: Now the latest forecast from the Jake Sweeney Chevrolet Weather Center. 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
12: Rain chances will continue into the weekend. Isolated chances for a shower or storm this evening through the overnight, becoming more widespread to kick off your weekend. But those showers will be the first part of your Saturday and then drying out. Fewer rain chances for the afternoon and evening, and then trending even drier by Sunday. Meanwhile, through the weekend, expect highs to be in the low to mid 80s. From your severe weather station, I'm 9 First One Meteorologist KJ Jagos, News Radio 700 WLW.
9: Biggest problem with traffic right now, southbound 75, trying to get across the bridge into Covington. It is backed up from the bridge all the way back to Hopple Street. And remember, there is a sobriety checkpoint set for Marymount tonight, going to be at the town square off Wooster Pike from 8 until 10 o'clock. Our next news coming up after Reds baseball. 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
0: 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Thanks for being here. Baseball's on the way. Hunter Green toes the rubber for the Reds. They take on the Cubs, 7:10 first pitch. 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They hop to it. Couple of games, make it three games were to start. They're all in a rain delay. The Pirates at home against the Brewers, the Nationals home to the Yankees, the Mets home to the Red Sox, all three delayed from the start. Now, that Red Sox story is a crazy one. The Red Sox wrapped up a series in Chicago last night. They had plane issues. They did not get a plane out of Chicago until this afternoon, arriving at the ballpark at 5:05. 2 hours before the first pitch. Now, how a major league team has plane issues at night when they're leaving town and can't get a plane that leaves the ground until the next afternoon at 2, I think would be a fair question to pose. And then of all things, after all that, they arrive at the ballpark 2 hours before first pitch, and now the game is in a rain delay. Other games, Chick will be tracking tonight on Kelsey Chevrolet Extra Inning Show, at least within the division. The St. Louis Cardinals are home to the Atlanta Braves. By the way, I mentioned the draft is tomorrow. 1 year ago at this time, the Reds selected a high school shortstop, number 9 overall. His name is Steele Hall. He graduated early. He reclassified so he could graduate early to become draft eligible. The Reds drafted him. He was 17 at the time. He is playing in the Arizona Complex League. That's basically rookie ball. In 48 games, he's batting .301 with a .399 on base, a .969 OPS. In those 48 games, he has 10 homers, 42 ribbies, 22 steals. He's walked 30 times to his 55 strikeouts. Not bad for an 18-year-old that should have just graduated from high school now. Hang tight. There is more to get to. Baseball on the way tonight. Hunter Green, start number two, looking for better things. You'll hear from Tito and more as we roll on with the R&L Carriers Inside Pitch 700 WLW.
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28: And good evening, everyone, and welcome again to Reds Baseball, and welcome into Great American Ballpark. A beautiful night for baseball. I'm Jim Day in the chair tonight. It's Central Division rivalry baseball with the Cubbies in town 4-3. For the Reds, right-hander Hunter Green will get the ball, making his second start coming off the injured list. The Cubs will counter with left-hander Shota Imanaga. And to carry you through the rest of the pregame show, here's Dave Yiddy Armbruster. 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
27: 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Coming up on the show tonight,
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1: It's another Fireworks Friday here at Great American Ballpark as the Reds take on the Chicago Cubs. And you are listening to the Cincinnati Reds pregame show. I'm Dave Armbruster. Time for the voice of the fan. Here's Nick Kirby.
2: The MLB draft is this weekend, and there's one area the Reds absolutely have to get right, and that is pitching. Earlier this week, Baseball America ranked the Reds farm system just 25th in baseball, identifying pitching as its biggest weakness. Now, to be fair, the Reds have had some incredibly tough luck. They've drafted some talented arms, only to see too many of them sidelined by injuries. But regardless of the reason, it's an area they have to improve, and this draft is a chance to start doing that. The Reds also appear increasingly likely to be sellers at the trade deadline, and as disappointing as that would be, it also presents an opportunity to add young pitching talent and address one of the organization's biggest needs in a hurry. The next couple weeks could go a long way to helping the Reds turn things around. My name is Nick Kirby, and I co-host the daily Chatterbox Reds podcast. Go Reds!
1: The Reds welcome Hunter Green back to the mound tonight. He had a rough go of it last Friday against the Orioles in his first game off the IL. He gave up 8 runs in 3 1/3 innings. Green is 1-1 with a 3.06 ERA against Philadelphia in 3 career starts. And this welcome back report is brought to you by Elk and Elk, serious lawyers for serious injuries, and an official sponsor of the Cincinnati Reds. Call 1-800-ELK-OHIO. 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
1: The Cincinnati Reds pregame show continues now as we get you ready for the Reds and Chicago Cubs. I'm Dave Armbruster. The Major League Baseball draft begins tomorrow in Philadelphia. The Reds have the 18th overall pick in this year's draft. The guy starting for the Reds tonight, Hunter Green, was drafted right out of high school. The best pitcher on this staff right now is Chase Burns, and he was a college pitcher. I asked Jeff Brantley if he was in charge of the draft, would he prefer taking a high school pitcher or a college pitcher?
7: Well, I favor college pitchers, and the reason that I do is I need to have a guy that has established a book of confidence in a highly competitive environment. And the reason I say that is because pitchers have a shelf life of maybe about 10 to 12 years, and then they're done. So and those are the great ones.
1: Right.
7: Those are the great ones. So if I've got a pitcher that comes out of college and he can locate, he's got a great velocity on the fastball, he can throw a breaking ball for a strike, and he's got some good spin to it, those are the guys that I want to get into my system. That way I can get them to the big leagues in a hurry. That way I can take advantage of the back end of that shelf life rather than waiting 5 or 6 years for a high school kid, and then you don't ever even know. Most high school kids don't even know who they are much as a man, much less as a pitcher. So just because they have a great arm, that doesn't necessarily equate into being a great pitcher.
1: Stick around. Jim Day sits down with Reds manager Terry Francona next. This is the Reds Radio Network.
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15: Welcome back to our pregame coverage. It's time for our daily conversation with Reds manager Terry Francona. Tito, a couple nights ago, your offense puts up double digits, and last night it couldn't buy a run. Great pitching. I imagine you last night, at least, you had a bunch of frustrated hitters.
16: Yeah, we faced a good left-hand starter, and he kind of did his thing. And then, you know, they pushed a run across. Because of that, then you start seeing the back end of guys' teams' bullpens.
15: Yeah.
16: You know, facing Duran is no picnic. And we actually had a pretty good inning, had a chance. But it's a tough way to win. If you can play with a lead a little bit more, maybe you get to a different group of relievers.
15: Boy, you got some good pitching last night. Headlined by Brady Singer, the deepest start from a starter this season. What made him so effective last night?
16: I thought from the very first pitch, he established strike one. He threw probably his best slider of the year. And then because he was establishing strike one, they were starting to try to ambush a little bit. And he was, how many times you hear me say it? Having weak contact, or, you know, off the barrel, some easy flyouts, just taking the sting out. And because of that, you look up and he's into the eighth inning, which is, love it.
15: Hunter Green gets the ball tonight. First time back from elbow surgery, got beat up a little bit. How much do you attribute that to rust, and what can we expect tonight?
16: You know, talking to Trace and the pitching guys, it seemed like he was a little overamped, even his pregame stuff. Hopefully now there's a little bit more of routine into what he's doing. Because, again, we've seen when he's out there, he's one of the best there is in the game. We just got to get him back to being that.
15: We continue our pregame conversation with Terry Francona in a moment here on the Reds Radio Network.
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15: We continue our pregame conversation with Fred's manager, Terry Francona. Tito, you look at the lineup today, and penciled in center field is Spencer Steer. You have some injury problems in center field. No surprise that he would be the guy to do it. Does it say a whole lot about Spencer? He's never, I just talked to him, he's maybe little league he played center field, but he's never done it.
16: No, and I'm aware of that.
15: Yeah.
16: Saying that, there's a lot of trust in him because he's a baseball player.
15: Yeah.
16: I will say if something goes wrong, I will own it, not him. I don't think he deserves that. But I do trust him. I think he'll make the plays he's supposed to. And part of what excited me was he got excited. He's not running from anything. And that's an important thing in our game.
15: And facing some lefties coming up should help your offense, should it not?
16: Well, that's the idea, is trying not to have to sit. If you play TJ out there today, somebody else has to sit.
15: Yeah.
16: So it's a little bit of a double-edged sword. Again, I don't have a crystal ball, but I wouldn't do it if I didn't think it was the right thing to do.
15: I know you love defense. You get Key Brian Hayes back tonight. If he's healthy, you know what to expect down there at the corner. Are you hoping for more offense from him?
16: He's actually swung the bat really well in a short time in his rehab. If he can just be closer to the guy that we've kind of seen before, because the defense is probably the best in baseball, and that helps us win.
15: That's Terry Francona. It's the Reds and Cubs coming up. Yid has more of the pregame show after this here on the Reds Radio Network.
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1: Here's tonight's pitching matchup for Cincinnati. It's right-hander Hunter Greene. This will be his second appearance since coming off the IL. He is 0-1 with a 21.60 ERA. Lefty Shota Imanaga pitches for Chicago. He's 5-7. His ERA 4.28. 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